0: Here's your host, Scott Graham.
1: The march to Los Angeles has already begun. 18 weeks and 270 more regular season games to go as the journey to the Lombardi Trophy begins with a single step. Well, actually two. The defending champs have already survived a first test, and one of the season's favorites has already been humbled. We're going to take a look back at the season openers in Seattle and Melbourne, Australia. We'll also be joined by new Dallas linebacker Rashawn Gary. Check out what's happening around the league with Sports Illustrated's Albert Breer. And remember back to 25 years ago, when a terrorist attack stopped the nation and the game in its tracks. And it all starts right now. Welcome back. Today, everyone still has a chance. As we navigate week one, each team, whether perennial favorites or teams that have spent years on the outside looking in, has the knowledge that the NFL constantly evolves. You know, for the last 36 years, each season has brought at least four new playoff teams from the season before. Last year, it was six, including the two teams that met in the Super Bowl. One team that would love to make that claim this year is the New York Giants. They kick off Sunday Night Football here on Westwood One against their longtime nemesis, the Dallas Cowboys, also hoping to jump back into the tournament. Big Blue has a new look and a Super Bowl-winning coach in John Harbaugh, who sounds more than ready to get started.
2: It feels like it's taking forever to get here, and it feels like it happened just like that at the same time. And I don't know how that works. Time is a crazy, amazing thing, but it feels both those things at the same time, yet they've worked really hard. We all have. There's been a lot that's gone, a lot of water's gone under the bridge to get us to this point. And now we get an opportunity to see how far it's taken us, you know, and then we'll go from there again.
1: One of last year's new arrivals in the postseason field was the Denver Broncos, who broke Kansas City's 9-year chokehold on the AFC West, making it all the way to the conference championship game. They start on Monday Night Football at Arrowhead Stadium against those same Chiefs, and maybe the same Patrick Mahomes. The face of the Chiefs will be back following a 9-month rehab from a torn ACL in December, while his Chiefs were completing an almost unthinkable 6-11 season. Being back on the field gives Patrick a perspective that all of us may not share.
3: I had someone hit me in the back at one of the practices, and every coach was freaking out, but I was like, that's kind of, I'm glad. I guess someone hit me and I didn't just crumble, you know, and so stuff like that. Stuff like that's good for me, and so now it's about going out there and playing the game, and so I'm excited for it.
1: Tampa Bay was another team that saw a streak of divisional titles broken last year as Baker Mayfield and company missed the playoffs for the first time in 5 years. But that didn't stop the Bucs from giving Mayfield a 3-year deal and the richest contract in franchise history, which Baker learned about while watching the 20th anniversary release of the movie Cars with his teammates and their kids.
4: For me, it's not about just taking time to enjoy that. It's realizing that I have an unbelievable opportunity to continue to lead this building. And for me, that's working even harder and trying to push this group even harder. I don't think there's been a moment where I'm like, okay, I've made it. For me, it's not like that, or I probably should retire. There's still a lot of hunger, a lot of drive, and I need to continue that way.
1: One game that has the look of a playoff preview in week one is the Buffalo Bills visiting the Houston Texans. Both teams won 12 games last year before being bounced out in the postseason in the divisional round. The Texans' Will Anderson sounds like he's seeing bigger things ahead as these two teams get set to meet on Sunday in Houston.
5: We already said, like, this is an AFC championship matchup. Two really good teams. We have a ton of respect for them. Josh Allen leading the way. Really great offensive line. James Cook, man, the best running back in the league. One of the best running backs in the league. So it's going to be a great matchup for us. But the type of atmosphere that I'm feeling like is going to be on Sunday is going to be that AFC championship type feel. Like I said, two really great teams battling out. There's been battling these last 2 years since I've been here. It's going to be a good matchup for us.
1: Of course, the season has already kicked off with a Super Bowl rematch on opening night for just the third time in history, and an evening that turned out to be much more compelling than the night in Santa Clara back in February. For a recap, here's Hall of Famer Kurt Warner and Kevin Harlan. Kev?
6: Hey, Scott, thanks so much. What a game in Seattle on the opening night of the season. Kurt Warner, a 10-0 lead by New England. Everything went right. Halftime arrived, then left in the second half, controlled by the Seahawks without Sam Darnold, and they win it 13-10.
7: Yeah, Seattle loses their quarterback on the first drive. A lot of rust by this Seattle team coming out of the blocks, but they seem to really hit their stride, especially defensively in the second half, turning over Drake May three times. Thought it was the opposite for New England. Thought they started sharp. I thought they were efficient. They weren't making any mistakes. Drake May was careful with the football, got them that 10-0 lead, and then second half, specifically the fourth quarter, now Drake May starts putting the ball in harm's way over and over and over again, and then finishing up with just the decision that leaves you scratching your head in a situation where you've got 3 points on the board that you can tie this thing up, and he just lays a ball up in the end zone. Josh Jobe stealing it to finish the game and get the Seahawks, the champs, their first win of the season. And so we'll see how this carries over, being the fourth quarter was bad for the Patriots. Can they shake that off as they move into week number two? And then the Seahawks. No Sam Darnold. We don't know what the future is there, but Drew Lock making a few plays down the stretch to get them that win.
6: A disheartening loss for the Patriots. The second half, the three interceptions. The defense of Seattle really took aim at quarterback Drake May. But you mentioned Drew Lock right there. He's an eight-year veteran. He's played for a handful of teams. Coming in the second series and never blinked.
7: He didn't. He made some huge plays for them. Specifically the fourth and one, all-out pressure, hits JSN for the big touchdown, which really changed the momentum to Seattle's side. Now, the question has always been, can he consistently play the quarterback position? Now, this team is built to run the football, play great defense, and allow the quarterback to be a complementary piece. If they have to play with Drew Lock for a period of time, can he be that complementary piece without making the mistakes? Because this team, I believe, is good enough with the players they have around Drew Lock to still win football games. How far they can go, not really sure, but I believe they can win football games if Sam Darnold can come back at some point this season.
6: So, Scott, in the rematch of Super Bowl 60 in Seattle on Wednesday night in the Pacific Northwest, the defending champions came back from a 10-0 lead deficit and scored 13 unanswered to win it 13-10 over their opponent in Super Bowl 60, the New England Patriots, as we send it back to you in our studios.
1: 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For game two on the season schedule, a trip across the world, the NFL planted its flag into the soil of an eighth international venue on Thursday night when the 49ers and Rams met in a key division battle in week one. Ryan Racky and Hall of Famer Isaac Bruce were on the call. They have the recap.
8: Scott, the San Francisco 49ers dominated the LA Rams in Australia. And Isaac, I don't think it was a surprise to anybody the 49ers won the game.
9: Right.
8: The way they did it, though, really running the ball down the Rams' throat and taking the air completely out of the Rams was unexpected and impressive.
9: You know, it was eerily similar to the first matchup between these two teams last year. The 49ers won the time of possession. They took the ball away from the Rams. And pretty much what we saw here today. So the 49ers just dominated the game from a play-calling standpoint, physicality standpoint, and putting points on the board, obviously. So I can expect a lot of great things from the 49ers this year. I think the Rams will go back to the drawing board and make sure they tighten up that running game, that run defense, and try to look forward to getting their first win next week.
8: You can see why the 49ers are so optimistic with all these guys back and healthy. Now, they did suffer some injuries in this game. Dejon Stribling left early, did not return. He's somebody they were hoping for a lot from. But, boy, you see Kittle back on the field and healthy. You see Christian McCaffrey out there looking good, Brock Purdy looking good. Fred Warner on the defense side of the ball. I know you love him anyway, but he was really impressive coming back.
9: Well, the 49ers put a lot of resources into their defense, and guys like Warner, guys like Bosa, to have them back on the field, calling their plays, making sure guys are lined up, and playing at a Pro Bowl, All-Pro level, you know, it incites their other teammates to do the same. So just having those guys back in the fold, it bodes well for the 49ers, what they like to do defensively. They like to get after you. They like to hit you. They like to be physical with you and like to get multiple hats on the football, and they did just that today versus the Rams.
8: Rams are certainly going to take a lot of flack for their travel plans and coming down here. There's going to be a lot of people saying, we told you it wasn't going to work, and it didn't work. A lot of football left to be played for the Rams. What's your outlook for them going forward? What do you want to see from LA?
9: I'm sure they're going to shore it up defensively. I mean, most times a lot of people say no one's coming to save you, but there is a guy that was missing today in number 99. So that guy's going to be back. And at the same time, I feel like these guys can get it back together. They can get back on their home turf back in LA, fix things up, And it won't be long before this offense explodes like we know it can explode. Sean McVay will not stand for just scoring 7 points a game when he's used to scoring 30 a game. So I can look forward to this offense coming back and being who they are, and the team as a whole winning a lot of football games this year.
8: There's nobody else around the league that says we've got an 8-time All-Pro waiting to jump back in. Aaron Donald will be back for the Rams, but for week one, all about the 49ers. A 27-7 win at the Melbourne Cricket Ground. Let's send it back to Scott Graham now in the studio.
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0: 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You know, Roger Goodell has been the commissioner of the National Football League since 2006. And over those 20 years, a common theme of the league's exponential growth has been international expansion. With games this season in 7 different international cities on 4 continents, the league is being seen by more fans in more places than ever before. As preparations started for Thursday night's first ever game in Australia, our own Ryan Racky caught up with the commissioner for a sit-down chat.
1: Scott, thanks very much. Commissioner, welcome to Melbourne. It's certainly exciting to be here for the first ever game in Australia. I know you've been to so many of these international games. Give us your early thoughts on what you've seen from the fans and their response to being here down under.
2: You know, it's been incredible. This country in general just has incredible sports fans. They just they love sport. They love to play it. They love to watch it. They love to be a part of it. And I think you see that passion. And they have a deep understanding for sports. They like the competitiveness of it. And I think our fan base here has grown very quickly in the last couple of years, and hopefully this will move it to another level.
1: This is the 8th different country outside the U.S. that has hosted an NFL regular season game. Why is the international footprint so important for the league?
2: I think it's all about growth. We obviously don't think we're finished growing in the United States, but the biggest growth opportunity is clearly the rest of the world. And I think, you know, to be a global sport puts us in a different position, and it's something that we think we can become. And we believe in our game, and the fan reaction we're getting would verify that ultimately. And so I think in some ways we're responding to that interest, but in other ways we're trying to accelerate that growth.
1: All right, this is game number 2 of the 2026 season, an exciting opener between the Patriots and the Seahawks yesterday. As we begin a new season for the NFL, what are the headlines for Roger Goodell? What are the things you're looking at as we begin this 26 campaign?
2: Well, you know, it's the things you don't expect that, you know, make the season ultimately. You know, those unexpected, you know, performances by individuals, by teams. We're really proud of the competitiveness of the league and the fact that teams that maybe didn't make the playoffs last year are going to be in the playoffs. Mm-hmm. And I think we've seen that every year. So everybody starts with that hope. And I think that's great for the league and great for our fan base and great for our partners. And so I don't know which way it'll go, but that's actually the fun of it for me. As a fan, you love seeing that. And we work so hard in the offseason to reevaluate our everything from policies to rules to make the changes. On the field, we'll see some of the tweaks we've made and see if they produce some of the results we're looking. But ultimately, it's about keeping the game strong, make sure that we continue to have the great access for our fans on a global basis. And I think we're going to see that.
1: All right, one of the headlines we've seen recently, media reports would suggest that you're going to stick around in your role for a few more years. What is it that keeps you coming back and wanting to do this job?
2: That's a really good question. I love it. I really, truly believe in the NFL and the impact that it has on people, on communities. And I think we have a lot more to do. You know, whether it's the international growth, whether it's continuing to develop our partnership with the players and trying to figure out what else we can do that continues to grow this game together, our media partners that are so valuable to us and provide access for our fans, all of that is just makes you feel very optimistic about the future. So we have a lot to do. I'm proud to be part of it for a few more years at least, and that'll be the fun part.
1: Well, Commissioner, certainly great to get a chance to visit with you. It's great to be here for a historic game. We appreciate a few minutes. Thanks very much.
2: Thank you. It's great to be here, and it's just perfect. So.
1: NFL Commissioner Roger Goodell. Scott, we'll send it back to you in the studio.
0: Okay, thanks, Ryan. Of note here is what the commissioner told me during our conversation in February at Super Bowl 60, that a world where the NFL could have teams or even divisions based in international cities is certainly still on the table for the future.
3: To that end, let's find out what's happening around the NFL. We're welcoming in the newest contributor to our NFL Insider family, Sports Illustrated's Albert Breer. Welcome to the party.
4: Well, thanks for having me, Scott. I'm excited about the season ahead.
3: I'll tell you what, we're talking about the international expansion stuff, and you've been talking about it. It doesn't appear that we are done with new countries, new venues, new places where the NFL might be playing in the future.
4: Yeah, I think the first thing you want to look at is the plan for just the broader international outreach. And so, part of why they've tried to get to 18 games is to add more inventory. So you're taking less home games away from teams to go international. And the goal has been to get to 16 regular season games outside of the United States. And, you know, obviously if you're at 18, if you're at 18 regular season games per team, then you've got more flexibility to do that. And, you know, then it'd be like, okay, like, well, what countries are next? There will be some movement within the countries that they're already in. And we've seen that in Germany. You know, we've seen that, I think we'll at some point see that, in the UK. They obviously went to Dublin, which is just outside of that. I think we'll see that in Australia. Then there's new countries, and, you know, I think Japan is certainly on the NFL's radar. Tokyo might be next. And Australia, you know, Melbourne isn't just a test case for Sydney and other cities in Australia because of the logistics. It's also a test case for places like Tokyo. And then elsewhere in Europe, you know, and I think elsewhere in Europe would include places like Italy. There are a couple of cities that would be, I think, on the table there. And then I think one of the other frontiers that hasn't been tapped into yet, that's a little thornier for a million different reasons, is the Middle East. And the countries over there, like Saudi Arabia, have already expressed interest in hosting NFL games. How comfortable is the NFL with going over there? We've already seen the NBA go to Abu Dhabi, so that would be another frontier they'd be looking at. As for the idea of putting teams over there, that was their goal. You know, when they started the international series in London in 2007, it was, okay, can we get a team over there within 15 years? Obviously, that clock's already run out. Believe it or not, the idea was they'd have advances in air travel by now. Some of those things haven't happened. It's still really difficult logistically to pull off. I think they do feel like, from a growth standpoint, they're right where they need to be to put a team over there. It's just when the logistics are going to cooperate.
3: All right, so the test run in Melbourne went very well in terms of the NFL, in terms of crowd enjoyment of the game. Maybe not so much if you're the LA Rams and the way that game turned out for them. But I got to tell you something. Aside from that, and I think people were a little bit shocked about how flat the Rams looked on Thursday Night Football, but the Niners, back healthy again, looked like they were firing on all cylinders.
4: Yeah, and it's going to be interesting too, Scott, just as an aside to the logistics part of that, like, you know, the Rams, part of their focus here was not having to reacclimate. So it's going to be really interesting also to see what these teams look like in week two, you know, and who this might have a bigger effect on in week two. Because the Rams, at least on paper, would have, you know, an easier reacclimation to playing in the States. I'm with you. The Niners look like a Kyle Shanahan Niners team. And, you know, I think in so many ways, you saw a lot of their best players playing well. Nick Bosa made plays. George Kittle made plays. Christian McCaffrey made plays. Brock Purdy was super efficient out there. We saw Fred Warner cause two fumbles. And that's great news, you know, because I think the biggest knock about where the Niners are from a roster standpoint right now relates to their age. And so that a lot of those older players are there and the best players still on the field in a game that could have huge implications down the line, I think it's really, really big for the Niners. Now, what does that look like in November and December? We're going to have to wait to see. And on the flip side of it, if there's one concern I come out of this with, and it's not Matthew Stafford, I think Stafford's going to be fine on the Rams end of it, it'd be the run defense. They allowed 174 yards rushing. I said this looked very much like a Kyle Shanahan game, a Kyle Shanahan team coming at the Rams. Well, that 174 yards rushing, based on how much they've invested in their front, that was more than they allowed in 18 to 20 games last year, if you include the playoffs. So that's definitely something that I know, you know, Sean McVay, Chris Shula, and their staff are going to be looking at coming back.
3: Now, the opening game, saw Seattle, a team from their division, survive even in a difficult situation of losing their quarterback. And New England really struggled. They ended up losing more than just the ball game.
4: Yeah, and so I think, you know, you saw some, I'd say, young quarterback plays from Drake May with the three interceptions. You know, if I had to kind of assign what the issue was on those, based on some of the conversation I've had, I'd say, you know, the first mistake for Drake was a physical one, and just missing Romeo Dobbs, threw that ball too far inside and allowed the deflection, which Nehemiah Pritchett was able to cash in with the pick. I think the second one was mental, and you saw that with the way Julian Love, you know, was able to get a jump on that ball. And then the third one was both. You know, you're throwing into a crowd in the end zone. Not great situational awareness when you can have a field goal on the next play to tie it and send it to overtime, and he physically didn't get the ball there. So, they think they're going to be able to clean that stuff up, but, you know, it is something to look at for sure. And it's easy to tie that to some of the turnover issues that he had when he played stronger defenses in the playoffs, in those four playoff games against the Chargers, the Texans, the Broncos, and the Seahawks. You mentioned there was a cost there for the Patriots, and that's obvious with A.J. Brown. You know, bad luck, I would say. You know, A.J. Brown's another one where you look at his, you know, his injury history, and there was some concern in that in trading for him, and teams that had talked to the Eagles about it. This was more of, I think, a freak type of thing, the way that Pritchett's knee went into Brown's ankle. But this is, you know, a tricky injury, a high ankle sprain. So they put him on injured reserve today. He'll be out for the next 4 weeks. And the first game back for him, at least the first game he'd be eligible to come back, is October 18th against the Jets. What complicates that is they play the Bears 4 days later. So could that delay his return? You know, we'll see. And then, of course, the Seahawks had an injury too. You know, I think Sam Darnold coming back off the hip, it might take a little time here. The way I heard that characterized is a 3 to 6 week injury. You know, we'll see if he could beat that. They certainly dodged a bullet. Could have been way worse, you know, with the hip injury and him having to go to the hospital, have the CT scan done. But it does look like it's going to be Drew Lock for at least a week or two.
3: We're going to talk about other injured quarterbacks in week one. You got to wonder if Kevin Stefanski wakes up in the morning and says, am I going to catch a break anywhere? Because Tua Tagovailoa begins the season as his starting quarterback, and yet here in week one, he will not.
4: Yeah, and so I believe it was an oblique injury that he suffered in practice on Thursday. That's a tough one for a quarterback. That's, you know, what Darnold had in the playoffs. And so they've ruled him out for the game against the Steelers. And you do wonder what this is going to mean going forward. Now, Cooper Rush is the backup. And part of the reason why they went with Tua, I mean, the main reason they went with Tua was Michael Penix just wasn't ready yet. He was cleared for 11-on-11 on August 22nd, and they've worked hard to ramp him up. But this is a new offense for him, new offensive coordinator, new head coach, new system. So, you know, Tua's in the process of learning, or Michael Penix is in the process of learning all of that. And Tua's had the spring and the summer to get himself ready to play. And that was why it just made sense for the time being to go with Tua. Tua didn't beat out Michael Penix. Penix just wasn't ready to run the offense at a level that they wanted him to be at. And, you know, there's also the thing where you want your quarterback to be able to go out there and build some confidence and then maintain it because he knows what he's doing. And so they wanted to give Penix a little bit more time. And I think now, Scott, you got to ask the question, like, you know, is Tua ever going to get another shot? You know, because if this goes Cooper Rush in week one to Penix in week two, if this goes Cooper Rush the first 2 weeks to Penix in week three, you know, I don't know where the opening would be for Tua to get the job back based on how he performed over the summer. So it's certainly a lot of complications to this one. I do think the new Falcons brass wants to get a good long look at Michael Penix, and you know, once Penix is in there, it may be tough to get him out of the lineup.
3: All right, so same division, same position. I said earlier that Baker Mayfield signed a 3-year deal. It's actually more than that, and Tampa Bay is all in on Baker Mayfield moving forward.
4: It's a 3-year extension, so it's a 4-year deal. And, I always say to people, like, these aren't really extensions. You know, they're seen that way because that's the best way to calculate the new money on the deal. But it is a brand new 4-year deal. And, you know, so you know, this really kind of, I would say, came up over the course of the last week plus. Last Wednesday or Thursday, the team had reached out. And really, it was Baker, not the team, closing the door on doing a deal when they got to the start of training camp. the Buccaneers have done a ton of deals in camp over the last few years. Tristan Wirfs, Luke Gedecky, Zion McCollum. This year they did Vita Vey in the middle of camp. So this has been sort of their standard operating procedure, which is part of why Baker Mayfield tried to draw on the line of sand because he wanted done before then. But the Bucs had always kind of left open the idea, like, we could revisit this. And so, you know, they felt like we weren't all that far apart back in July, and they were able to get together. And I think the key was that magic number, $55 million per year, did exist based on the value of the franchise tag, which probably be around $50 million in 2027. So for two tags would cost about 110. 110 divided by two is 55, so then you have your average. And that's what they were working off of. And, you know, I think it's a fair deal when you look at it, 50 this year, 50 next year, 50 in 2028, and then $55 million in 2029, which, you know, again, folds in the existing year. You know, one of the things for Baker was he wanted to know he's the guy, right? And so they added an extra year and upped the guarantees from where they had been before. They had been talking about a two-year extension before. So this, you know, puts Baker in a position where he is the team's franchise quarterback for the foreseeable future. And, you know, that's really, again, what he's wanted. He moved his family to Tampa a couple years ago, and that was sort of the first signal, like, that he wanted to be there for the long haul, and that's how he viewed himself. And clearly with this contract, the Buccaneers see him that way too.
3: Come a long way from taking out the garbage cans and running a book club at the stadium in Cleveland. Albert, really enjoyed so much chatting with you. It's great to have you aboard on the team. We'll talk to you again next week.
4: Absolutely. Good to be aboard, Scott. I appreciate it.
3: When the Dallas Cowboys kick off their season on Sunday Night Football here on Westwood One, the team hopes their defensive unit will be a strength. Last year, it was anything but, giving up more points and passing yards than any team in the league. New defensive coordinator Christian Parker is trying to change all that, and a pair of new edge rushers are hoping to help bring the pressure. Von Miller may be in the twilight of his Hall of Fame career, but Rashawn Gary is hoping to recapture the swagger that made him a Pro Bowler two seasons ago. The former number one pick has played his entire career in Green Bay, and when we talked this week, he told me the circumstances surrounding his trade to Dallas in March were a bit strange indeed.
5: It was crazy. I just got done working out. I just got done working out. Enjoying my day. I'm thinking I'm with my girlfriend or something. Like, we're about to go to the movie or something. And then son, all my teammates, you know, in Green Bay, you know, start texting me like, oh, I'm going to miss you. I'm like, damn, like, what they know that I don't know. You feel me? So I try to, you know, stay off of social media, you know, especially in the off season, you know, especially during the season. But, you know, I hop back on there. And then I'm like, oh, what the? Called my agent right away. My agent told me, he said, put my phone on do not disturb, put it away. He said, if I need to get to you, then I'm gonna contact your mother, and then I'm gonna let you know when everything is good. But that happened, and then I don't know what that has sparked. And then, shoot, a couple hours later, I'm a Dallas Cowboy. So it was crazy.
3: When you get an opportunity like this, and, you know, you had been a Packer for your entire NFL career, that idea of getting that new start, new team, I'm going to guess a player like you, especially one who likes to attack things the way you do, that had to be like a shot in the arm, didn't it?
5: I guess you could say that, but I ain't look at it as such. You know, I looked at it as, you know, bittersweet. You know, Green Bay drafted me, gave me opportunity to, you know, live a childhood dream. I played my butt off, my tail off, all seven seasons. They understand I was a big part of the locker room, big part of the culture. But being able to have an experience and an opportunity to, you know, leave my legacy, you know, being a Dallas Cowboy, man, I can't, you know, be happier just in terms of, you know, being able to, you know, because who knows, in a situation like that, you know, you go to teams where, you know, they're not competing for much, things like that. So however the cards laid, I'm happy that I was able to, you know, go to a contributor, a team that's competing for something and, you know, wants to win and has the pieces to do so. And just a couple pieces away of, you know, holding up a Lombardi trophy in our mind, things like that. But I wasn't, you know, really too sad, you know, of course, bittersweet in terms of, you know, closing the chapter. You know, that Green Bay allowed me to start, but, you know, also just exciting, you know, to be on, you know, better part of things in Dallas.
3: A lot of people have watched the Dallas Cowboys from the outside for years. You did, too. Anything about getting there that surprised you? Is it different from what we all imagine that being a Dallas Cowboy is like?
5: Yeah, it's crazy. Some people, so it just depends on, you know, the type of person you are, but just the organization, and I'm a history junkie, so just the organization, the history behind the Star period, you know, the history behind Jerry Jones and his family, and everything he did to, you know, make this brand, you know, one of the richest, you know, in the league, is something that, you know, as a player, you know, as you start to learn history, you want to take pride in. So, you know, after, you know, I end up, you know, signing things like that, you know, I start looking at documentaries, you know, even a documentary of Charles Haley came on. And it was kind of crazy because his story, I don't want to say similar, but, you know, he got traded and ended up being a big factor of, you know, why Dallas ended up, you know, going the trajectory that they did. And that's winning and winning Super Bowl. So, you know, Kate kind of gave me, you know, something to also put my head on and work for and dream for, you know, if I want that type of impact.
3: So you get there, and during the course of camp, people say that you're the most energetic guy out there, that you are exploding, and that you're showing a lot. Was it important for you to come out of the gate fast, especially in a new situation with new teammates?
5: I want to say important. I feel like, you know, the main thing, especially when I, you know, put the pen to paper, you know, the main thing that they stress, talking to Christian Parker, talking, you know, Shoddy, is coming to be myself. You know, they heard, you know, so much about me, things like that, but just coming to be yourself and being able to, you know, have the connection that I have with Kenny, being able to, you know Quentin Williams because we was in the same draft class, you know, been to, you know, a couple of the same events together, and being able to build that, being able to, you know, another Jersey guy, Donovan Ejiroku, just having, you know, small connections, and, you know, just how, you know, it's funny, but, you know, how God works, but putting me around people that I'm, you know, familiar with, that I'm comfortable being myself around, and those guys let me know, you know, how the locker room is, and, you know, one thing that I told, you know, everybody, is I'm gonna lead by my actions. I can speak all day, but, you know, the picture I'm gonna paint is gonna be a lot better than the words I say, and that's something that day in and day out I've been trying to, you know, live by and abide by. And I'm just happy and blessed and fortunate that, you know, other people are able to see that.
3: Rashawn Gary and the Dallas Cowboys face the New York Giants on Sunday Night Football here on Westwood One. I'll kick off the broadcast with Week 1 scores and highlights on NFL Sunday at 7:30 Eastern Time. Up next, in some ways it's hard to believe it's been 25 years since a defining moment in U.S. history changed all of us, including the NFL. We'll take a look back at the immediate aftermath of the 9/11 terrorist attacks. 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

0: Hi, everybody. Joel Myers along with Bob Trumpy. Tommy Tighe is going to be joining us shortly from our Westwood One studios, and we get ready for a football matchup. We get ready to watch a football game, to dissect a football game. It's the Arizona Cardinals taking on the Denver Broncos, but as we have seen all day long, Bob, reminders and foremost on our mind here as well, those that perish, the tragedy is still on our mind. It's not going away. Nothing will ever be the same. We still think of those that were lost on September 11th.
1: And Joel, you kind of envision professional football as part of the rehab. It doesn't heal. It's just a step in the right direction. And I think over the last 10 days, 99% of the American citizens have experienced every emotion you can possibly imagine. And in my estimation, this big, large country in the last 10 days has shrunk to the size of a village. And I find myself saying hello to people that I generally just walk by, and they say hello to me. And all of a sudden, we have been terribly reminded that we are in this together. And together is also part of the NFL's job. I'm very proud that the NFL didn't play last week.
0: You said it.
1: I don't believe that you'd had much effort from the players and the coaches. And I think it's right that they shut it down for a week. And I hope it's right that they get it back on the field today. Because, as I said, it's part of the rehab. It's not a distraction. It's just part of the rehab.

0: Also coming to an end was a certain way of life.
1: We are back at 9 o'clock Eastern time on this Tuesday morning.
0: In a few hours, America would be under attack.
1: You're looking at the World Trade Center in Lower Manhattan, where just a few minutes ago, we're told that a plane, some reports are that it was a small commuter plane, crashed into the upper floors of one of the Twin Towers.
0: 25 years later, it remains a demarcation point. We all talk about events before 9/11 and after 9/11. In the immediate aftermath, the nation tried to deal with what had happened.
2: I can hear you. The rest of the world hears you. And the people who knocked these buildings down will hear all of us soon.
0: So did the world of sports. For the first time in its history, the NFL canceled all games for an entire week. The final decision was made by then-NFL Commissioner Paul Tagliabue.
3: We in the National Football League have decided that our priorities for this weekend are to pause, grieve, and reflect. It's a time to tend to families and neighbors and all those wounded by these horrific acts of terrorism. We understand those individuals in sports who want to play this weekend. We also can empathize with those who want to take the weekend off and resume their personal lives and professional careers next week.
0: Nelson Mandela once famously said, "The greatest glory in living is rising every time we fall." Sports slowly began to rise. In New York on September 21st, the New York Mets played the Atlanta Braves.
4: Tonight we come together for the first regular season professional sporting event in New York City since Tuesday, September 11th. In part to show that America can and will go on.
0: And 2 days later, the NFL returned. In every host city,
5: as they are doing throughout all of the National Football League stadiums, God bless America, a moment of silence, the color guard, there'll be a prayer by Ray Brown, and then our national anthem.
0: There were special commemorations.
6: From the moment someone starts singing the national anthem, I think it's going to be very emotional. I think guys are really just kind of going to try to get it behind them and try to focus on their opponent.
0: In San Francisco, the 49ers played the St. Louis Rams.
7: Please join us in the singing of our national anthem along with the San Francisco Boys Chorus, 15-year-old Ryan Houston.

0: Tabiti Davis was a member of the New York Giants. In the days that followed 9/11, the New York teams especially were impacted.
1: Outside of my window, my living room window in the apartment I was living in at the time, there was this Red Cross ship that was where a lot of the bodies from the towers were being stored because they had lost so much room. It was a triage for injured, but also it served as a morgue, and that ship just sat there. It was very eerie.
0: The Giants' first game took place in Kansas City against the Chiefs. At the end of the national anthem, Tabiti Davis is seen giving an indelible salute during the national TV broadcast.
1: For me, it was a simple salute. I have family members who serve. It's in my DNA to display and understand the weight of the situation and know that that conquering spirit still lives.
0: The final game in Week 2 was a Monday night contest in Green Bay between the Packers and the Washington Redskins.
2: And as was the story around the country yesterday, signs of patriotism are overt and in abundance.
0: From that game came perhaps the most iconic picture highlighting the NFL's return. If you've seen it, you probably remember it. Chris Gizzy, an Air Force Academy graduate, leading the Packers, sprinting onto the field, holding in his outstretched arm a huge American flag.
3: Mike Sherman, the head coach, it was his idea through and through, and he came up to me as soon as it was announced that we were going to play for this, you know, this coming week. He's like, I want you to lead the team out, and I want you to lead them out with the flag. And I was like, yes, sir. It was an honor, and I wanted to make sure it happened the right way.
0: And when you see pictures of yourself there, what do you see in that person?
3: Oh, that's a good question. I don't know if anyone's ever asked that. I tell you, I see all my brothers and sisters in the armed forces.

0: That's what I see, and I think that was the idea behind it.
1: Life resumed as it always does. The idea of not giving in to injustice is part of the human spirit. 25 years later, most would say it was right to postpone the games for a week, but it was also right to resume a week later. Historian Steve Culbertson.
2: Somehow, in the midst of chaos, we have to have that little voice of reassurance that says, it may be bad now, but it's going to be much better in the future. Just hang on.
1: And this week, the NFL and America remember 9/11. I'm Steve Futterman.
3: Thank you, Steve. A poignant and stirring reminder of a moment in time that could easily be, but never should be, forgotten. Each one of us who experienced that day and its aftermath has a personal story. I was in the air on a commercial flight from Philadelphia to Atlanta and took off just minutes before the attacks happened. The passengers on our plane were unaware of the attacks until we safely landed. But our loved ones and friends lived through a nightmare period of uncertainty before the planes that had crashed were identified. The NFL and Major League Baseball made the correct decision in suspending play. Who won a game didn't matter one bit, not then. And when football and sports came back, it was part of an inspirational return to a lifestyle that had forever changed. I do take one respectful exception to Steve's well-written words. Life didn't resume as usual as we emerged from those dark and frightening days. If you lived through that time, you certainly remember the feeling of unity that we all experienced as a nation. And if you don't, you should. What you heard the late Bob Trumpy say a bit earlier became the norm for a time. Americans stood together, not just in their defiance of terrorism, but in their shared respect and gratitude for the people around them. We were as close to one country as I remember being in my 61 years. It felt good. And a moment born from evil, tragedy, and loss should serve as a reminder, even or especially today, that our future is not predetermined. We as people create it by the way we respond and the way we choose to live. In recognition of the 25th year since the September 11th terrorist attacks, the NFL family participated in volunteer events across the country to honor and remember those affected by that solemn day. To learn more about how you can take part in the nation's largest day of charitable service, visit 911day.org. And that's going to do it for another edition of NFL Insider. A reminder to join us for Sunday Night Football. Ryan Ratke and Mike Golic will have all the action from the Meadowlands as the New York Giants host the Dallas Cowboys. I'll kick off the broadcast with scores and highlights from around the league on NFL Sunday at 7:30 p.m. Eastern Time. 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The senior vice president of sports for Cumulus Media and Westwood One is Bruce Gilbert. Now for Albert Breer and Steve Futterman, I'm Scott Graham. 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
16: And a new season officially begins. There are 272 games in the regular season, 285 if you go all the way up to the Super Bowl, and we're already underway. Hi, everyone. Along with former NFL offensive lineman Ross Tucker, I'm Scott Graham. Back with you again to get you set for week number one in the National Football League. Ross, welcome back to the start of an exciting new season.
11: Yeah, we are back again. How about it? What is this, year three, I think, that I'm in the saddle with you for NFL preview, which I thoroughly enjoy every week. In fact, it was a couple days ago, someone hit us up on social media. I saw it at Ross Tucker NFL. They said, I'm ready for NFL preview. Is it back? When are you guys going to post it? So I like that. I like when people let us know that they really enjoy it and us getting in and previewing every game, which should be a really, really fun week one in the NFL.
16: We're going to start it out with Sunday Night Football here on Westwood One and a pretty familiar combination, the Dallas Cowboys and the New York Giants. Dallas has won 16 of 18 against the Giants. They're 10-1 playing the Giants week one. But is this a different Giants situation? It should be with a new sheriff in town and their new head coach, John Harbaugh.
11: Well, and I envision both these teams being significantly improved. For the Cowboys, let's be honest, their defense can't be much worse than it was last year. And with some of the additions they've made, like getting Caleb Downs out of Ohio State in the first round, and maybe just as notably, getting Christian Parker as their new defensive coordinator who comes over from the division rival Eagles, I think the Cowboys, look, they don't have to be a top 10 defense. They just can't be one of the worst in the league. They just can't be bottom five. It's not that high of a bar. I would expect their offense to be just as good this year as it was last year, although they're going to have to do it early in the season without their best offensive lineman, Tyler Smith, who recently underwent thumb surgery. For the Giants, it's a new era, and it's the John Harbaugh era, and his track record speaks for itself. Just getting a perennially successful coach like that in New York, I think, should go a long way. For a team with a bunch of young talent, with Jackson Dart, Malik Nabers, and Cam Scadaboo at the skill positions.
16: Stay inside the division in the NFC East. The Eagles open at home against the Washington Commanders. Now, Washington 16-11 when Jaden Daniels starts, 3-7 when he doesn't. He is ready to go for the first time against the Eagles since 2024, and he's going against Jalen Hurts, who's never lost on opening day.
11: Well, and getting Jaden Daniels, a healthy Jaden Daniels back, is obviously gigantic for the Commanders. You know, they're a weird team where it feels like a couple years ago they really benefited from winning a lot of close games late. Last year it went the other way. My guess is they're probably more like in the middle of those two teams. But what you know is that Jaden Daniels is good enough that he gives them a chance. And to have veteran receivers like McLaurin as well as Stephon Diggs, they're going to test this Eagles secondary. Everybody knows about Cooper DeJean and Quinyon Mitchell, but the other three spots are sort of question marks for the Eagles, just like the new offense is in Philadelphia under offensive coordinator Sean Mannion. Really curious to see how the Eagles look out of the gate on that side of the ball.
16: Two surprise division winners from last year, the Bears visiting Carolina in week one.
11: And both of them went on epic runs last year of winning those close games, kind of like what we talked about with the Commanders a couple years ago. Both young quarterbacks, Caleb Williams and Bryce Young, appear to play their best late in games when it matters the most. That's a heck of a good trait to have in a starting quarterback. Both teams have already been bit a little bit by the injury bug, Carolina more so than Chicago.
16: Ross, week one, of course, already underway with the season opener in Seattle. The defending world champion Seahawks going up against their Super Bowl 60 opponent, the New England Patriots. This one was much more exciting than what we saw in Super Bowl 60. New England built a lead in this game, and Seattle, playing without the injured Sam Darnold, had to ride Drew Lock back. Early in the fourth quarter, Jackson Smith and Jigba had a 45-yard touchdown on a pass from Lock that tied the game at 10. The Seahawks then got a field goal to take the lead, and the defense dug in the closing seconds with New England knocking on the door.
17: Third down, five. Patriots down by three. 26 seconds to go. Shotgun snap to May. Moved out of the pocket. Throws a pass. End zone. Intercepted in the end zone. Was he inbounds? Intercepted by Jobe. Seattle has picked off May. They've done it again! The defense of Seattle has done it again! Drake May has thrown his third interception in this quarter.
18: Kevin Harlan here on Westwood One. 13-10 the final. The Seahawks win the opener. The New England Patriots, by the way, have lost A.J. Brown after that game to an ankle injury. He's going to be out for at least 4 weeks. Over in Melbourne, Australia, this game came down to one team having a lot more in the tank than the other as the San Francisco 49ers blew by a preseason favorite, the L.A. Rams.
19: Purdy back in the shotgun here on second down and 8. Kalon Black motions out to the left. Shotgun snap. Purdy back looking left. Has time. Stutters his feet. Now moving to his right. He throws toward the end zone. Caught! Touchdown 49ers! It's Deebo Samuel! Welcome back to the Bay! Samuel pulls it in to give the 49ers a 23-7 lead here in the fourth quarter in Melbourne.
18: Ryan Radke with the call right here on Westwood One. Brock Purdy threw for 3 touchdowns and the Niners dominate 27-7 the final as they win the opener in a divisional game against the Rams in the first ever game played in Australia. Coming up, Ross tells us what to expect when Josh Allen faces the highly touted defense of the Houston Texans. This is NFL Preview.
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18: 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Seems apropos because we're going to have a couple riddles coming up here on the program as we continue our look at week one. Here's your riddle. The Buffalo Bills take on the Houston Texans in Houston at Reliance Stadium. Who's going to be in the booth as the color analyst in that game for CBS?
11: It's going to be me in the booth with Ian Eagle calling it Sunday, 1 o'clock Eastern. Will Anderson, the star edge rusher for the Texans, is calling it an AFC championship type of game, and I kind of agree with him. You know, I did my power rankings this week for the Ross Tucker Football Podcast. I have both these teams in the top 5 teams in the NFL. So, needless to say, very excited to be in the booth for this one. What's fascinating about it, the Texans have owned the Bills in recent years. Not just winning the games, but the way in which they're winning the games. The only games it feels like where Josh Allen really doesn't look good and really doesn't play well is against the Houston Texans. So we'll see if under Joe Brady, the new Bills head coach who's making his debut after being promoted from offensive coordinator, if that makes a difference. Meanwhile, on the other side of the ball, C.J. Stroud ended the season very, very poorly. Now he has to go against a Jim Leonard Bills defense that you don't really know what you're going to see because Leonard hasn't called a defense here in the NFL before.
18: Baltimore Ravens take on the Indianapolis Colts. Here's your next quiz. Jesse Minter becomes the fourth head coach in Baltimore franchise history. Know about John Harbaugh, Brian Billick. Who's the first?
11: Ted Marchibroda.
18: Yes!
11: Yes! Honestly, we could do a show every week, Scott, where it's just you giving me trivia questions and me seeing if I can get it. Yes, Ted Marchibroda. Man, that makes me feel good.
18: New look Ravens come in, and they go against an Indy team that had the bottom fall out after Daniel Jones got hurt last year. They lost 8 out of 9. They didn't win a game after Jones ruptured his Achilles tendon. So what do you see in this one?
11: Well, yeah, I think all eyes will be on Daniel Jones just to see, is he 100%? Mobility is a big part of his game. And then for the Ravens, just the newness. You know, Minter calling the defense, you feel good about that. Declan Doyle calling the offense, this will be his first time as an offensive play caller. He's got several different influences like Sean Payton and Ben Johnson. That's a pretty good place to start. Week one, typically a unique entity unto itself because of all that unknown.
18: Browns are at the Jaguars. Deshaun Watson, 693 days since his last game. That's actually not the longest streak of his career. And the Jaguars, of course, coming off Trevor Lawrence's career year last year, going 13-4.
11: Deshaun Watson has a longer not playing.
18: Yeah, 700.
11: 693 days.
18: Yeah, he had a 700.
11: That is unheard of. Twice he has gone close to 700 days in between games. Well, it won't be easy. Anthony Campanelli, the Jaguars defensive coordinator, is fantastic. There's a reason why the Jags won so many games last year. I think everyone is curious to see whether or not they can pick up where they left off on both sides of the ball after a highly successful debut season for head coach Liam Cohen.
18: Coming up, what to expect when Joe Burrow and the Bengals face off against Baker Mayfield and the Tampa Bay Buccaneers. 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
18: We continue along on NFL Preview, getting you ready for Week 1. The Tampa Bay Buccaneers will open their season in Cincinnati against the Bengals. That means Baker Mayfield against Joe Burrow. Mayfield 3-0 against Burrow head-to-head. And, Ross, you remember that Joe Burrow has really struggled early in seasons. In Weeks 1 and 2 in his career, he's 3-9.
11: And I don't have much of an explanation for that other than he's so good in his preparation and at having a good feel for what he's going to see. That's hard in week one, week two. They've come up with new stuff in the offseason. They haven't shown it before. So it you can almost over-prepare at times. This is one of my favorite matchups of the week, probably because it's two of my favorite quarterbacks in the NFL. Baker Mayfield, I told him this in the summer, just the charisma he shows when he's on the field, the fight, the effort, the passion, the enthusiasm, love that. And so do the Bucks. They just gave him $165 million for 3 years. Meanwhile, Burrow's the closest, I feel like, Scott, to what we used to see from Peyton Manning, Tom Brady, Drew Brees, just like the human computer chip. The Bengals think they're much better on defense. They're going to have to be.
16: Atlanta Falcons open in Pittsburgh against the Steelers. Kevin Stefanski, who had a couple of playoff appearances that still couldn't save his job in Cleveland, going up against a Steelers team led by Aaron Rodgers. This is year number 22, Ross, and Aaron says this is going to be his last, but Mike Tomlin's not there anymore.
11: No, it's a new world order in Pittsburgh. Very, very different to not see Mike Tomlin on the sideline. Pretty cool that Mike McCarthy gets to be the head coach for his hometown team. Meanwhile, for the Falcons, I'm not really sure what to expect. We know they have good skill at receiver, tight end, and of course Bijan Robinson, but it wasn't a convincing victory for Tua Tagovailoa to earn the start in this one.
16: New Orleans Saints open in Detroit against the Lions. The Saints had their fewest points in 20 years last year, trying to get that offense going against the Detroit team that's got a tie for the best record in the NFL over the last three seasons, but they're one of four active teams who's never made it to a Super Bowl.
11: You know what's interesting, Scott? Every time I go on radio stations around the country over the last couple weeks, they love to say, who's your surprise team? Who's the team that you really think is going to be good that other people don't? My answer has been the Saints. I really like the way the Saints played the second half of the year. I'm a believer in Tyler Shuck and what he showed with Kellen Moore. And I think they are going to be a force to be reckoned with. I wouldn't be surprised if they win the NFC South. And they're probably getting the Lions at the right time. The Lions won't have either Kirby Joseph or Brian Branch at safety, which gives Shuck and the Saints a chance to pull off the upset.
16: The Jets, with Geno Smith back at quarterback, open in Tennessee against the Titans. The Titans have not had a lot of success in Week 1. In fact, the last time they won a Week 1 game, Cam Ward was a freshman at Incarnate Word.
11: Can you imagine all the things? Like, can you imagine 10 years ago telling people, yeah, in 10 years, Aaron Rodgers will be the quarterback for the Steelers and Mike McCarthy will be his head coach? Or that Geno Smith will be back with the Jets? That's one of the beauties of the NFL. It's like a reality story that you wouldn't believe. I love games like this because both these teams are coming off of really bad seasons. They both think they're improved. They want to be improved. They both also know if they're going to be improved, they got to win this game. They got to beat another team in that same boat as them, which means this is going to be an absolute dogfight.
16: When we return, Ross gets us ready for Kyler Murray and the Vikings showdown with the Green Bay Packers. This is NFL Preview.
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18: 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We continue getting you ready for week one. Big game in the NFC North right out of the chute, the Green Bay Packers, and the key number here is four. Kyler Murray is Kevin O'Connell's fourth starting quarterback in five seasons as the head coach. Jordan Love in his fourth season. Why is that important? Aaron Rodgers won his first MVP in his fourth season. Brett Favre won his first MVP in his fourth season.
11: Well, you know what? The way things are looking right now, for the Packers to have the type of year they want to have, Jordan Love might have to be the MVP. You know, right now they're not going to have Micah Parsons back for the foreseeable future. We'll see when they get one of the best defensive players in the league back in the lineup. And then it's really an unknown with Josh Jacobs, their running back, who's on the commissioner's exempt list. You know, Josh Jacobs, they like to run the offense through Josh Jacobs. They want to run the football. That's where everything really starts for Matt LaFleur. He wants to be a running team. And so, you know, it's a situation where Jordan Love and those tight ends and those receivers might really have to carry the day early in the season. That will not be easy against Brian Flores, the Vikings defensive coordinator, who's known for all types of zone pressures, exotics coming from all over the place. They're going to try to confuse Jordan Love, force him to hold the ball. Meanwhile, on the other side, I think everybody is excited to see what Kyler Murray looks like in a different uniform, what Kyler Murray looks like under Kevin O'Connell's tutelage with the Minnesota Vikings. The Vikings won 9 games last year with bottom 3, certainly bottom 5 quarterback play. If Kyler Murray's just okay, if Kyler Murray's a top 20 quarterback in the NFL, the Vikings have a chance to really do some damage this season starting Sunday against Green Bay.
18: Matt's brother Mike LaFleur makes his head coaching debut for the Cardinals, trying to become the first Cardinals coach to lead his team to the playoffs in his first year since Norm Berry. That was 1925. They're in L.A. against the Chargers. Jim Harbaugh, 11-6 in his first two seasons, hasn't gotten over that hump out of the wild card round yet.
11: Yeah, I knew the Ted Marchabrota. Norm Berry was that's a tough one for me. Norm Berry's tough. That was a little bit before my time. The Cardinals, you know, I know that they don't have high expectations for this year, but especially if Marvin Harrison Jr. can take that next step, they got a fun skill group. Jeremiah Love, the number 3 overall pick running back at Notre Dame. You know, Trey McBride, who had a record-breaking season last year at tight end. Michael Wilson, who just got a contract for $25 million a year. They have some real guys. Meanwhile, for the Chargers, 2 new coordinators. We'll see if that is enough for the Chargers to finally get over the hump and win a playoff game this year.
18: Miami Dolphins with their new quarterback Malik Willis go to Las Vegas to begin against the Raiders, where Kirk Cousins becomes the 28th different starting quarterback for the Raiders since 2003. That's second most in the NFL.
11: Wow. Most of the Browns?
18: Yep.
11: Okay.
18: by a lot, by the way. 39 for the Browns as opposed to 28 for the Raiders.
11: Oh, my goodness. Well, speaking of oh, my goodness, the Raiders don't have Brock Bowers in this game. News came out. Meniscus trim. He's by far their best weapon. They're going to have to run the football, whether it's Ashton Jeanty or the rookie Mike Washington, to help out Kirk Cousins. Meanwhile, for the Dolphins, they are playing a lot of young guys. Feels like a rebuilding year in South Florida.
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18: Join us Monday when the Denver Broncos visit the Kansas City Chiefs. 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If it's Monday Night Football, it's on Westwood One. And Monday night kicks off with the Broncos and the Chiefs. Kansas City 6-11 last year. Patrick Mahomes on the comeback trail. Denver stopped Kansas City's streak of 9 straight division titles, and this was a team that put together a magical end to the season that came up short of the Super Bowl.
11: It's just weird to even hear you say 6-11 for the Kansas City Chiefs. And it's super impressive that Patrick Mahomes is back for this game and will play. I think everybody, myself included, is really curious to see how the Chiefs bounce back from a rare down year. They still have question marks. You look at their roster, you look at different spots around the team, they're counting on a lot of young guys in key roles this year that they really need to step up. Meanwhile, for the Broncos, I think you can make the case they're pretty much as good as anybody in the AFC. Top 5 offensive line, maybe the best in the NFL. Top 5 defense. They think they're the best defense in the NFL. That is a pretty darn good formula. We'll see how they kick off against Kansas City Monday night.
18: We do this every year in week one, Ross, and we never hold you accountable, but who's going to be playing in the Super Bowl when this all wraps up in Los Angeles?
11: Well, good timing for this segment because I'm going to take the Broncos in Los Angeles against the Rams. I know the Rams are the prohibitive favorite, and most of the time the prohibitive favorite does not win it, but I always go by what I think is most likely. And have you seen the Rams roster? I'll take Rams over Broncos in Super Bowl 61.
18: Have a good time in Houston. Ross, we'll talk to you again next week.
11: Sounds great. Thank you, Scott.
18: That's going to do it for this edition of NFL Preview. Join us Sunday night when Ryan Ratke and Mike Golic have the action for Sunday Night Football from the Meadowlands as the New York Giants host the Dallas Cowboys. I'll kick off the broadcast with scores and highlights from around the league on NFL Sunday at 7:30 Eastern time. The producer of NFL Preview is Nick Pope. Executive producer Mike Eby. Senior Vice President of Sports for Cumulus Media and Westwood One is Bruce Gilbert. 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Thanks for joining us. 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
14: Kiss him goodbye. The 10, the 5, touchdown,
2: 56-yard run to daylight.
14: Turns on the Jets up the left sideline. Inside the 10, inside the 5, and a touchdown. He slides and swims through the back of the end zone in celebration.
2: Down the sideline, he could go. 25-20, he's gone. Touchdown.
15: Now, here are your hosts, Amber Theo Harris and Michael Fabiano.
17: Oh, we made it, folks, and we are back. The NFL season has already kicked off. Welcome into another season of NFL Fantasy Forecast. Michael Fabiano, Amber Theo Harris, so glad to be back with you here on the show. And what is this, year 5, 6? I was trying to do the math for us. We've been doing this a minute, Mike. How are you?
19: Absolutely love it. This is actually going into, I believe, my 24th or 25th year doing fantasy football on Westwood One. I remember when I started at CBS Sportsline doing shows with Tommy Tighe. That is a blast from the past.
17: Well, congratulations, my friend, and you are the best in the business. So glad to be giving everybody fantasy advice. This is a unique position in week one. We already have two games under our belts on Wednesday and Thursday, most recently the Thursday night game down in Australia. And already a lot of happenings in just those two games. But, you know, starting off just with what should fantasy managers be doing ahead of week one? They already should have been doing it because, you know, you should have set your lineups if you had players on Wednesday and Thursday night. But what should they be doing ahead of week one?
19: First off, you don't want to get cute with your lineups. You start the players you drafted to be your starters. Now, there's going to be situations where you have to play the matchups here or there, and that's where we are here to help. But for the most part, you're going to start the players you drafted to be your starters. And also, remember that we're all going to school this month and into October. We don't know which defenses are going to be good or bad against the pass or the run or wide receivers or perimeter receivers, etc. You get it. I mean, look what happened to Christian McCaffrey on Thursday. Like, did anyone expect him to be in a backfield committee with Kalon Black? I mean, maybe it was because of the travel or, you know, he had tightness during camp, whatever it was. But Black had more carries than Christian McCaffrey, and they both had 15 touches. That was not, Amber, on my fantasy football bingo card going into that Thursday night game.
17: Well, you know what? I saw that coming a little bit. I was out at 49ers camp. Christian McCaffrey was banged up. I knew they were very high on Kalon Black. I'm friends with his agent. I saw him getting quite a bit of carries. Nobody thought that he would get more than Christian McCaffrey. But as you said, it's school, so we're going to see. We have to watch for the next game, right, to see if that was just a fluke because of CMC having a little tightness. But I think that's a bigger trend that we might see. I took a lot of backup running backs where we think that there's a bell cow on the team. And I'm like, wait a minute. I'm looking at these training camps thinking, you know, look at Blake Corum on Thursday night. Blake Corum had one less carry than Kyren Williams. There's also guys like Mike Washington over with the Raiders, supposedly backing up Ashton Jeanty, had a good preseason. Maybe we see more from him. So I think this could be something to watch as we're going to school, as you call it, Fabs. What else do we need to prepare for here in week one?
19: Well, before I get to that, if you saw the Kalon Black thing coming, then I really want you to tell me what the lottery numbers are going to be for this week.
17: Yeah, 4-6-2-3. There, write it down.
19: So I also think you have to prepare for injuries. Like, dudes get hurt more often than ever, right? Or maybe it just seems like that to me. The entire month of August, we were seeing guys getting hurt. Mike Evans, all the 49ers, Luther Burden, Emeka Ebuka, everyone was getting hurt. And even started already. In the first game of the season, Sam Darnold barely played. He got hurt. And the bigger injury was A.J. Brown, who now is going to be out for at least 4 games. He's been placed on injured reserve because of the high ankle sprain. So you have to make sure that you have roster depth. You have to. I know it's going to be impossible to replace an A.J. Brown off the waiver wire because he's your wide receiver one, but hopefully you drafted well enough where it's going to hurt, but it's not going to damage your chances at winning on a weekly basis. And that's why roster depth and handcuffing some of those top running backs like Christian McCaffrey is really important.
17: Yeah, but that's tough when you lose a player like A.J. Brown for the first 4 weeks. But you got to get creative. You got to work the waiver wires, and hopefully you already drafted some depth. All right, Babs, up next, it's Stardom Sit'em. We're going to make sure your lineup is all set for Sunday. 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
22: Lamar walks over to the line to change the play. Two on the play clock. Claps his hands. Gets the snap. Back to throw. Backpedaling. Towards the end zone. Caught the 5. Mark Andrews to the goal line. Touchdown, Ravens. Baltimore's tight end with his second touchdown grab of the first half. Jackson. Andrews heard it so many times, and it's 13-3 Baltimore, 50 seconds into the second quarter.
17: That's our good friend Jason Horowitz right here on Westwood One. Back in week 9 of last season, the Ravens and the Dolphins. Welcome back to NFL Fantasy Forecast on Westwood One, along with Sports Illustrated senior fantasy analyst Michael Fabiano. I'm Amber Theo Harris. All right, Babs, it is our first Stardom Sit'em of 2026. And let's start in honor of that Mark Andrews highlight with the tight ends. Gosh, I feel like this is such a huge position this year. 12, 13 personnel. Who are we starting at tight end?
19: It is going to be a very difficult position to fill as well, especially if you have Brock Bowers, who's going to be out this week and maybe the following week. So the three tight ends that I'm going to suggest here are all good replacements if you have Bowers. Maybe these guys are on your bench or maybe in some smaller leagues on the waiver wire. We'll start out with Mark Andrews based on the highlight. Remember, Isaiah Likely no longer there. He is now with the New York Giants. The Ravens don't have a ton of reliable pass catchers either. I mean, it's Zay Flowers and Andrews to a degree, Rashad Bateman. Some people like Jacoby Lane, but he's a rookie. So Andrews is a startable asset against the Colts defense that was not strong against tight ends last year. And I also like Juwan Johnson playing the Lions. People forget he was a top 10 tight end last year, Amber. And Jordan Tyson is not going to be there. He's out for at least the first 4 games. We look at a player who is tied for 7th among tight ends in targets last year. The game total is right around 50, so it should be a high-scoring game. And we know that Johnson has the trust of Tyler Shuck, so Juwan Johnson's a good start. And then Dallas Goedert, who had 11 touchdowns last year. Not going to happen again, but same situation, right? The Eagles no longer have A.J. Brown. Devontae Smith didn't do a whole heck of a lot during the summer because he was dealing with an injury. Same thing with Mekhi Lemon. Dontavian Wicks is new to the offense. So there's a chance that Jalen Hurts goes to his security blanket here with Dallas Goedert. And by the way, Washington struggled against tight ends last year, 12 touchdowns allowed. So start Dallas Goedert.
17: By the way, Michael Mayer, somebody that you might want to check out if you didn't draft him, you know, see if he's available, maybe trade for him. He's going to get some burn with Brock Bowers out for the Raiders against the Dolphins starting off. All right, how about the tight ends that we want to sit?
19: And I'm going to start off with Dalton Kincaid, and I like Kincaid, although he's been injury-prone and hasn't really met expectations, but I hate this matchup against the Texans. And again, We only really have last year's data, folks, so we're going to go to school, as I mentioned at the top of the show, over the next 4 weeks plus. But last year, the Texans held all but three tight ends to fewer than 12.3 points. And this could be a low-scoring game. You know, good defense from Houston. Buffalo's defense is good. So I really think this is going to be a lowest-scoring game, so I'm going to keep Dalton Kincaid on the bench. Same thing with Aronde Gaston. And he really popped for about 4 weeks last year, and then everything kind of fell apart. And now, what have the Chargers done in the offseason? They brought in Charlie Kohler, who to me is the starter, and they brought in David Njoku. What you don't want is a tight end by committee option. So Gaston, despite a great matchup against the Cardinals, should be on the sidelines. And let's go back to that Texans-Bills game. I'm going to sit Dalton Schultz. Now, he is coming off a good year. It wasn't a great year, but he was really unreliable at times last season. And in a game against Buffalo in 2025, he scored 1.8 points. And Buffalo's defense was almost impenetrable when it came to tight ends last year. Only two beat them for more than 12.6 points. So this is a good week to keep Schultz on your bench.
17: All right, let's move over to the quarterbacks. Let's start with the stardoms for week one here in 2026.
19: I love Justin Herbert. There's not a lot of Chargers I don't love this week. Why? Cardinals. Their defense is very questionable. And here's a little stat for you, for those of you who love trends, because you know I do. Herbert has scored at least 20.9 fantasy points in three of his last four opening week games. So start Justin Herbert, start Dak Prescott, and no, this is not me being a Dallas Cowboys homer. Dak owns the Giants. He's averaged nearly 20 fantasy points in 15 career games where he's played at least 50 snaps. And the Giants defense was not good against quarterbacks, especially at home last year. And the total is also in the high 40s. So Sunday night, start Dak, start Jackson Dart as well. And start Jared Goff, who is like the Rodney Dangerfield of fantasy quarterbacks. He gets no respect, but all he does is score fantasy points. And when you look at this matchup this week, another game with a high total against New Orleans could be a high-scoring game. And Goff is averaging 293 passing yards and 20.5 fantasy points in his last 16 home games at Ford Field.
17: Okay, who do we sit, Fabs?
19: Patrick Mahomes. 3 years ago, this would have been blasphemy. Sports Illustrated would have come for my job. But I am saying that Patrick Mahomes is a matchup-based starter these days. He's coming off a torn ACL. He's not going to run as much as he did last year. And the Broncos gave up 14 points per game to quarterbacks in 2025. And in Mahomes' last two games against Denver, he's averaged fewer than 15 points. Folks, he is not elite anymore. Sit Patrick Mahomes. I'm also going to sit Jordan Love. And Love is a guy who 3 years ago we loved, no pun intended, averaged over 18 points per game. The last 2 years, fewer than 16 points per game. No Josh Jacobs. And over his last couple of games, I mean, he has been held to 185 or fewer passing yards against Minnesota in their last two meetings. And Minnesota allowed just 12 points per game to quarterbacks on their home field. So Love is only a super flex option. And I'm also going to pass on Daniel Jones. He's coming off the Achilles. The Colts wide receiver group is a bit of a question mark. Alec Pierce didn't do much during the summer because he was injured. They just brought in Keenan Allen recently against the Ravens. Even though it's not an awful matchup, I'm going to sit Daniel Jones again, unless I'm in a super flex league.
17: Yeah, and you have to think that the Ravens defense is going to be tougher under Jesse Minter, who's a defensive head coach.
19: You would think so.
17: Yeah, you don't want to take that risk early. Week one, like you said, we're going to school. We need to see what's out there. It's all an experiment right now. All right, we're going to talk running backs and wide receivers when we return. This is NFL Fantasy Forecast.
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0: Westwood One back in week 15 of last season. Welcome back to NFL Fantasy Forecast on Westwood One, along with Sports Illustrated Senior Fantasy Analyst Michael Fabiano. I'm Amber Theo Harris. We continue with our stardom, sit-ums, and fabs. Let's go with the wideouts. Are you starting DK Metcalf against the Falcons in week one?
1: Yeah, I am. The matchup is very favorable. Atlanta's defense was just dreadful against perimeter receivers last year. And I know we hadn't seen much of Metcalf or Michael Pittman Jr. in the preseason. I think they are still both startable, Metcalf more so as a flex this week. I also really like Luther Burden. You know, Roma Dunze is a little bit dinged up. There's no DJ Moore. We're going to talk about him in a second. So Burden is a guy who is healthy. He's over the injury he sustained in the preseason. I like him as a wide receiver to flex. Chris Godwin, also a player who is a flex option. Emeka Buka looks like he's going to be good to go this week, which is great news. But if you need a flex or a wide receiver three in a game that has a game total right around 50, could be a high-scoring game, I think Chris Godwin is well worth a look. He's a borderline streamer type of option this week.
0: Okay, Fabs, who do we want to sit at the wide receiver position?
1: And these three players are not must-sits. Okay, they just have bad matchups based on the numbers from last year. Christian Watson at the top of the list. And Watson is one of my favorite breakout candidates, a wide receiver this year. But I don't love this matchup against Minnesota. He has failed to score more than 9.9 points in every single game he's played against the Vikings. And they were really good against perimeter receivers last year. I also don't like DJ Moore. I just mentioned him. The matchup against Houston, I mean, listen, do I like Josh Allen? Of course. Do I like James Cook? Sure. Is it possible that these guys don't put up bananas numbers because they're playing against Houston? I mean, that's certainly possible. But with DJ Moore, you look at this Texans defense last year, third fewest points and yards allowed to wide receivers. They only give up 10 touchdowns to wideouts last year. So DJ Moore is a player I'm sitting. Same thing with Marvin Harrison Jr. against the Lightning Bolts. They allowed just 7 touchdowns to perimeter receivers a season ago. And I do think Harrison Jr., who is in a make or break year from a fantasy perspective at least, will have a good season. I just don't love this matchup against Los Angeles, and I'm still waiting to see what the target distribution is between him and Michael Wilson and, of course, Trey McBride.
0: All right, Fabs, we talked about depth at the running back position earlier in the show, so let's do the running backs you want to definitely start in week one.
1: I like Bucky Irving against the Bengals. They gave up the most fantasy points to running backs last year. Now, they did add Dexter Lawrence, Jonathan Allen, so the defensive line is different. But again, Amber, we're going to school, right? But I still like Bucky Irving this week. I think you could start him as a running back, too. I like DeAndre Swift. He could see more work than usual. Remember, Kyle Manungai is coming off that hyperextended knee, so he could end up being a bit limited in this game. Last year, Carolina gave up 4.6 yards per rush and the 9th most points to running back. So DeAndre Swift is in that RB2 mix, and so is David Montgomery, my buddy. He's now the lead back for the Texans, which means I think he's going to get a lot of work against Buffalo, who were dreadful against running backs last year. In fact, no team in the entire league gave up more rushing touchdowns to running backs than the Buffalo Bills. So David Montgomery should be in your lineup. He's in that RB2 flex mix this weekend.
0: Okay, who do we want to sit for the running backs?
1: Once again, reminder, not hard, fast sits, but guys with bad matchups. Marshawn Lloyd. Josh Jacobs is not playing this weekend. We know that. Everyone was gaga over Marshawn Lloyd. The guy's been in the league 2 years, and all he's done is, well, nothing. He's been injured. And now you look at a matchup against the Vikings, who allowed the 5th fewest yards per rush last year. I don't know that Marshawn Lloyd's going to be a featured back this week either. So temper your expectations. Same thing with Quinshon Judkins. I love him. And honestly, I have to start him. But I'm tempering expectations. Jacksonville allowed only 11 total touchdowns and the 2nd fewest points to running backs last year. And the Browns are an 8.5-point dog. So if they're playing from behind, Junkins may not get a lot of burn, say, in the 4th quarter. Could see more of Dylan Sampson. And then finally, Chuba Hubbard, who, let's put it this way, last year he was bad. He lost his starting job to Rico Dowdle. Jonathan Brooks is expected to go in this game. And this matchup against the Bears could also be a negative game script. And by the way, over his final 9 games last year, Hubbard averaged 5.8 points, so I'm going to keep him on the sidelines or start him as a middling flex.
0: All right, Babs, it is time to fan like a pro. 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
0: Welcome back to NFL Fantasy Forecast on Westwood One, along with Sports Illustrated Senior Fantasy Analyst Michael Fabiano. I'm Amber Theo Harris. All right, Fabs, let's give everybody some fantasy streaming options here in Week 1.
8: Yeah, and I've got five good ones for you. Tyler Shuck against the Lions. I talked about how that game total is right around 50. Could be a high-scoring game. And, I mean, let's not forget, Shuck was one of the best quarterbacks in fantasy in the second half of last year. I like Tony Pollard this week against the Jets. They gave up a league-high 28 total touchdowns to running backs last year. You could also figure in Tajay Spears into that mix, but that would probably be in some deeper leagues. Ken Gainwell, also worth a look in PPR leagues. Keep in mind, once again, the Bengals' worst team in the league against running backs last year. They did make some improvements to the defensive line, but if this game ends up going the way of a negative game script for the Buccaneers, then Gainwell could see a lot of opportunities in the second half as a pass catcher. I also like Quentin Johnston this week against the Cardinals and their questionable defense. We remember Johnston had that huge play in the preseason that got us all excited. And then finally, Josh Downs against the Ravens. Alec Pierce didn't do anything this summer because of the ankle. He's going to play, but I wouldn't be shocked if Downs was right there with Tyler Warren in terms of leading this team in targets. And remember, the Ravens last year gave up the 6th most fantasy points to slot receivers. So Tyler Shuck, Tony Pollard, Kenneth Gainwell, Quentin Johnston, and Josh Downs, all good streamers. And I'll give you a bonus. And Amber mentioned this player earlier in the show. That's Michael Mayer. Because Brock Bowers is out this week, Mayer will be the number one tight end against a Miami defense that might not be very good. Let's just put it that way. No. So if you need a tight end this week, Michael Mayer is worth adding and streaming in Week 1.
0: All right, Fabs, we're going to take a break, and coming up next, we're going to get your final thoughts. 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
0: Welcome back to NFL Fantasy Forecast on Westwood One, along with Sports Illustrated Senior Fantasy Analyst Michael Fabiano. I'm Amber Theo Harris. All right, Fabs, I want to wrap it up with some final thoughts. And I know you have felt strong for a while, very strongly, about Drake May.
8: Yeah, and Drake May was my favorite breakout quarterback last year, and he broke out. He was the second-best quarterback in fantasy football. But if you went over to Sports Illustrated the preseason, I write a bold predictions article, and one of those predictions was that the Patriots won't make the playoffs and Drake May will regress. So I'm not going based off of solely what happened on Wednesday night, but he had three interceptions against the Seahawks. He scored 9.8 fantasy points. And when you look at the schedule, it is not even close to being as favorable this year as it was last year because the Patriots were an awful team 2 years ago. When you look at the slate, Steelers coming up in week two, they've got the Jags, the Bills, then they've got the Packers, the Lions, the Chargers. There is a lot of tough matchups on the slate. And May's last six games dating back to last year, including the playoffs, Amber, 15 points per game. And now he doesn't have A.J. Brown for the next month at least. So I'm warning you all right now, don't be surprised if you're playing the matchups with Drake May rather than just blindly starting him every week.
0: Hey, good to know early on. All right, that'll do it for this edition of NFL Fantasy Forecast. A reminder to join us this weekend for Sunday Night Football as the Giants host the Cowboys. Scott Graham kicks it off with scores and highlights from around the league on NFL Sunday at 7:30 p.m. Eastern. Then on Monday night, the Broncos visit the Chiefs. Jamie Erdahl and Doug Peterson host the pregame show at 7 o'clock Eastern. 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The coordinating producers, Brian Finkelstein and Aaron Cummings. Executive producer, Mike Eby. The senior vice president of sports for Cumulus Media and Westwood One is Bruce Gilbert. Now for Michael Fabiano, I'm Amber Theo Harris. Thanks for joining us. 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
18: Countdown to kickoff coming to you from what we call Clum's Corner at the University of Hawaii. We are getting ready for Hawaii and New Mexico State. Hawaii trying to avoid an 0-3 start. Kickoff is coming up in 2 hours and 5 minutes. 6:05 kick from the Clarence T.C. Ching Athletics Complex. Josh Pacheco, the coach, Arnold Martinez. John Venere is going to join us shortly with some developing news on the offensive front. That's coming up in just a bit. But first, Coach, let's start with our game day headlines. And I think one of the first ones right away, we've got to talk about Micah Alihato at quarterback.
19: Yep.
18: Obviously, he did get a little bit of rest on Tuesday. He definitely got beaten up a little bit in that last game against UNLV. Did have a little bit of tape around his calf. So got some rest. Timmy Chang saying just a couple of days ago, good to go for this game. The rest, how important is that for him coming into this game?
19: Well, I mean, I think rest is good. Yes and no, right? If he's injured to a degree where, you know, he can't really function well and you're not going to have him available, all of that kind of stuff, you know, then that's when rest is obviously helpful, right? You got to get healthy first. And then No, I think sometimes you want to continue to get reps and continue to improve. You know, definitely not, you don't want him out the game. You know, depending on the level of the injury, right? Because if you miss the game, I mean, he's still trying to find rhythm, trying to find chemistry, trying to, you know, with his receivers, trying to build that, you know, and still trying to get the offense, you know, running at a high level, you know, clean reads, mechanics, technique. So you really don't want him to miss the game. A day in practice, I mean, you know, he's nicked up a little bit. Sure, you got to get him surprised. You got to get him ready.
18: Execution is one of the words that's been used this week. Timmy Chang has said it in several different interviews. You'll hear one of them a little bit later on, his conversation with Kano Leahy and Billy Hall. But when you hear a head coach going into Game 3 talking about execution, like, take me inside that. If you're coming off of a loss and you're talking about execution, what is that, like, code for?
19: Yeah, I mean, it can mean a lot of things. To me, execution means operating at a high level from pre-snap through the end of the play. Okay, so in all facets of the game, you have to execute mentally, knowing your alignment, assignment, your key. Then you got to execute physically, knowing your technique, the right technique to employ, you know, which technique you're going to use, how you're going to use it. Then there's execution of the game plan, understanding situational football. I mean, it can go a whole lot of ways, but if you're speaking specifically about something that needs specific correction within his structure of the program and the scheme, then that's another thing, you know. And so, yeah, execution is all facets from pre-snap through the end of the play, and that goes for all 11 players, right? Because they all follow the same template, Josh. It's alignment, assignment, key, and technique. And there have been breakdowns in those four areas for 11, you know, a lot of the guys that are on the field. I used to always say, listen, if we have out of 11 guys executing, I mean, out of 11, we have 7 to 8 guys executing the best that they possibly can on a given play, and we caught the other side of the ball, and only 5 of those guys actually executed to the best of their ability, we won that play. So that's what it comes down to.
18: All right, one of the other headlines, we're going to bring John Venerian in a moment because you know, part of this conversation involves wide receivers and this game. But let's talk a little bit about the wide receiver position. That has been a topic of conversation because we just have not seen a game in which Hawaii has been able to take the top off a defense. You know, we talk about execution. I think this kind of goes hand in hand in that. Where do you see that as far as this wide receiving core? I think we saw some better things, I think, in the last game, but overall, the dimensions to this offense seem kind of limited at the moment.
19: Yeah, you know, obviously the offense is struggling to find that deep threat receiver. I think we got slots that are twitchy, that can move, that can beat linebackers in certain matchups. That's another thing I want to talk about later, Josh. I don't believe we're executing or utilizing the slots' strengths and getting the right matchups underneath on the against linebackers, but we'll talk about that later. The deep threat, I think, you know, I mean, look, the longest pass that last game was 26 yards. That was a shallow crosser to Kai Kai, right? And of the 26, 18 was Yak. So, I mean, we're not getting downfield, and the outside receivers are just struggling to gain separation. I think they can do a couple of things. They can try to tighten the splits of the formations to create a switch release, meaning you can come off the line in different directions and confuse the defense. Maybe you can get some separation there, but I don't know if they adjust the formations like that. But yeah, we haven't seen that. So right now we're lacking a guy, like you said, who can threaten deep and get separation at the top of the route. Even when they're going vertical, we've seen defenders very capable of just staying in their hip pocket, having great proximity and defending the ball.
18: All right, let's bring in the voice of Hawaii football, John Venere, who is sitting next to us. One of the conversation points, obviously, being at the wide receiver position, you would expect after an 0-2 start and the struggle we have seen on this offense, especially with no touchdowns in general in the last game, you would expect some changes across the wide receiver positioning. Are we going to see some of that?
14: You are. You're going to see a couple of different changes that I think will go towards exactly what
19: kind of answer those questions.
14: Absolutely. Yeah. So the question is, and Mark and I talked about this in Huddle Up with the Venere Brothers this past episode that aired last night, which by the way is on ESPN Honolulu. You can check it out. We talked about not getting enough separation on the outside, and that's forcing Mike Alejado to throw to back shoulder, and he was picked because of it. I think the defense became a little savvy to that.
19: That's right.
14: So to change that, they've put Audric Harris to X. They've moved him from the second on the depth chart at slot, and he will be starting tonight at X. He has speed. He's a Washington transfer. And he has some outside speed. He's not as tall as Alves. He's 6'1". Alves is 6'3". But I do believe he's got the speed on the outside to be able, and he's got the shiftiness. Yes, coach. He's got the shiftiness to be able to make those moves inside, run some mesh concepts, some routes that will be able to hook it in, run some dig routes, what have you. But he has the speed on the outside. Also, they've removed Blaze from the starting lineup.
18: Blaze Kamoku.
14: And they're using Kaikai in that starting role. I think Kaikai has shown that he is a guy that can catch the football. He's a go-to guy. He did have a drop last week, but he's not the only one. But he has had more catches than he's had drops. And so he's a guy who's, you know, he's got 72 yards receiving, but 46 of those are yak. And that's the kind of guy you want to be able to catch it. I mean, you talked about that just moments ago. And so there's going to be a couple changes. And again, we don't know if we're going to see Cam Barfield. We don't know how rested up Micah Alejado is, but we have seen a Bjorn Jurgensen who can throw on the line. And so I'm excited to see that if he does have to come in. But I do think we have not seen the best of this team yet. And to be honest, they've played pretty decent. I mean, let's face it. They're 0-2. But if you go back to last year, they played better against Stanford this year than they did last year.
19: And had the lead.
14: Yes.
19: They could have won the game.
14: And they had a chance for a win down the stretch against UNLV, whereas last year we got spanked. And so, and speaking of spanked, UNLV got destroyed today.
18: Highlights on that in a moment. But
14: anyway, those are a couple of changes as far as the offense, and I think that might answer some of the questions that we've had been asking the first 2 weeks. Do we've got some speed on the outside? Can we get some separation? Can we get over the top on a defensive secondary? That might answer it.
18: Let me ask you this. You know, when you mentioned Kaikai Carvalho, seemingly looks like he's going to get more opportunities. I feel like after these first two games, we're really talking about maybe the wrong phrase is like merit system, but if you've done the things, and there are guys who we are seeing break out in these first two games, regardless of point production, etc., all right, you're doing those things, and Kaikai Carvalho has clearly been one of those guys, you're going to see more opportunities on the field.
14: Some of the things that have been talked about leading up into the season was that some of the receivers are not understanding what they need to do at the snap of the ball. We know the run and shoot is a read on
19: pre-snap.
14: The snap.
19: Yeah.
14: It's a pre-snap read, and then
19: and
14: it's
19: then
14: a
19: post-snap
14: read.
19: That's
14: yes.
19: Right.
14: So I think some of the receivers are a little slow to that, whereas Micah, while it fall here, you're the hero or the zero, some of that falls on his shoulders, but he's waiting. And that we blame protection, but he's waiting for his receivers to get into the spot that they're supposed to be. We've seen it a couple times already in these first two games. That, you know, there's a couple of guys running into each other. There's an in route where he's throwing out.
19: Two guys in the same spot.
14: I mean, it's one of those things where I tend to believe that Micah's on the right page and that everybody needs to get in that book.
18: That makes sense.
19: Yeah.
18: We will talk to you again at 5:50.
14: There you go.
18: John Venneri, the voice of Hawaii football, joining us here on Countdown to Kickoff here on the Rainbow Warrior Network. In fact, coming up a little bit later on, part of Huddle Up with the Venneri brothers, they had a little bit of a back and forth talking about New Mexico State with a little bit of sound from its head coach, Tony Sanchez. You will hear that coming up a little bit later on this hour. John kind of hit on some of this. I mean, you both did as we go backwards and looking back at UNLV. That question that just lingers, and I don't know how much we've really answered it, what's wrong with UH's offense? How much have we answered? Is there still more to discuss on the issues with Hawaii's offense?
19: Man, we'd have to get into the coach's meeting room and get on the board and watch film, Josh. It would be a lot. Okay, let's just talk about some points here. I think it all starts with offensive line, okay? John hit, you know, made some good points there. Sometimes protection is not the offensive line's fault if the quarterback has to hold the ball longer. But we know that if they can give him about 3 seconds, he can make the right read and get the ball in about 2.5. But then again, can the receivers break off their routes correctly in 2.5 seconds? And that's the key. Can you get everything in sync? But I still believe everything you do, build, you build from the inside out. It starts with the offensive line. If you're a pass-first team, you got to have good pass protection. So let's say the receivers are right, quarterback is right, and he's still getting pressured. Well, then that's O-line, right? So, that has not been the best, obviously. And when you need to run the ball, you got to have linemen that can control the line of scrimmage and create movement and open up some rushing lanes for the running backs, okay? And that seems to be a problem also. So I don't think they're operating extremely well in pass protection and in run-blocking scheme. Something that really struck out to me when I was re-watching the game and breaking it down, I don't really see intentional, purposeful, strategic attack coming from the offense. What I mean by that is, are you playing chess versus checkers, Josh? Are you setting up your plays in advance by running specific plays earlier?
18: Okay.
19: So, you know, you want to build off of your schematic structure by giving the defense something to get something. That's basic football. If you run specific pass plays over and over again to get the defense to commit to something because you want to see them react, you're hoping to set up a big play or something behind that the next time so you can attack a specific area. I don't see that happening. I think another example is using multiple formations. Okay, Hawaii, I get it. It's the run and shoot, you know, but if you're not challenging the defense and making it difficult for them and changing the picture, sometimes it's very easy for them to, as a D coordinator for a lot of years, what bothered me the most were teams that shifted, changed the strength, had multiple formations and multiple personnel matchups, because you now have to get your defense to account for maybe six different combinations of things on any given play before the play starts. But if you're not doing that to a defense, you're making it easy for them. And, you know, you're not getting that advantage, you know, and you're not making the defensive front, you're not stressing them out, you're not stressing out the secondary, and then you don't get a numbers advantage at the point of attack if you're not using multiple formations to do so. And I don't see a lot of that happening, maybe every now and then sporadically. And then another one, you asked me what's wrong with the football. How about matchups? Football is about matchups and angles, okay? Two big concepts there. But matchups and attacking the defense with your best players against their weakest players. You know, and I know I mentioned this last week. UNLV had a player who I thought was vulnerable to giving up big plays. Number one, I think it was Ben
18: I know who you're talking about, yeah.
19: Number one.
18: Yeah.
19: Okay, I mentioned.
18: And you said it on the pregame show, too.
19: I said it on the pregame show. Okay, and the reason is, okay, if we can get our best slots, if we could have got our best slots lined up on him with an attack package, they could have taken advantage of him. Versus Memphis, he lined up twice, maybe more, but two times he gave up big explosive plays. He lined up on the inside receiver, and it was a vertical. It was a double move, vertical route by a slot. One went for a touchdown. Okay, he can't defend it well. It's a mismatch. But I don't see us doing mismatches like, you know, like, hey, let's get this guy, our best quick twitch guy, on their weakest guy and take advantage of that. You know, and I don't recall UH trying to get that specific matchup either by formation and attacking the downfield. A lot of times for us, it's going to be doubles and trips. Stand there, ball comes out, correct? I mean, you know, it's almost maybe I get it. Their schematic system is choice. They believe they have an answer for whatever the defense does in the moment, maybe, at pro snap. But the answers aren't happening now.
18: Right.
19: So maybe adjustments are, okay, let's break our own tendencies. If they're scouting you and seeing the same things over and over and over, you're just making it easy for the defense. And then we just talked about it, struggling with the deep threat, who can get vertical, challenge the secondary, right? The longest reception he came was 26 yards, and that was just 18 run, you know, yards after the catch. And what else is there? Separation, I have in my notes. The offense had a 9 for 20 conversion rate on third down. So that's an issue,
18: not
19: too.
18: Bad. Well, what is acceptable on third down? Percentage-wise, because opponents against Hawaii's defense, I think, are at 45%.
19: Yeah.
18: That is exactly it, 45.
19: 45, 50, between 45 and 50.
18: Okay.
19: For 45 and 50. But, I mean, just in summary, the offense has personnel problems, I think. We just heard John talk about some adjustments they're going to do with personnel. But it's not just at the receiver. I think they got personnel problems at the O-line. Mm-hmm. Okay. Personnel problems, I think it's a they have schematic structural issues. I think they have strategic attack issues, the matchups. And then, you know, execution problems that Timmy talked about, that you just asked about earlier. I think it's a confluence of many things that right now are making them kind of mediocre in the offense and as far as offensive production. So here's the key, though. Can you fix everything at once? I don't know if you can. You know, as a coach, you're trying to plug too many holes in a dam. I think what you can do is maybe cut things down, simplify things, instead of trying to be a master. I said this on air last night with Mark. Instead of trying to be a master of all things, you know, a jack of all trades and a master of none, how about we cut it down and be great at a smaller amount of things rather than mediocre at a bunch of things?
18: Yeah.
19: Right? And so let's see if they can get there. I don't know. I know Timmy does, you know, they're working really hard at it. The coaches do a great job. Timmy does. I mean, they put in the time. The players care, which is big, and they're trying to work at it. Let's see. I hope they can get through it today.
18: 17 minutes in, not one lick on defense. And it's not to say that, I mean, the defense has not been great.
19: Nope. I got some notes on that, too.
18: Good, because that's where we were going to go. Because if there's anything that's glaring, it's the third down conversion percentage, mm-hmm. which is in the back third of the country.
19: Yep.
18: But it's also the run game that in both of these games that Hawaii has lost, the run game has kind of bit them. What are you seeing on the defensive side going back to that UNLV game?
19: Yeah, and before I go on this one, I don't want to always skew negative. I mean, I got a lot of positive things to say,
18: which
19: too.
18: Which is good.
19: Okay, you know, so in general, I mean, there's a lot of positive out there. But you want the specific question is, what are the problems? Let's just look at the numbers first. Defense, this last game, 3 TFLs, right, for minus 14, 1 sack for minus 10, 0 interceptions, 0 forced fumbles, 0 fumble recoveries. By the way, we'll get to the scouting report. We have no forced turnovers. New Mexico State has forced a turnover at least one in their favor. They had, I think, 2 last time. This includes against Florida State in 18 straight games.
18: Yeah.
19: So their defense is coached on it, and they're executing it. Okay, we had 1 QB hurry last game. Inside the red zone, the opponents were 2 for 2 with 2 TDs. We didn't force them. They didn't hold them to any field goals. So I would consider red zone defense struggling right there. Third down conversion, you just mentioned it, 47%. Has to get off the field. But let's look. I think their problems are missed tackles, lack of a pass rush, okay, lack of a dominator on defensive line. I felt like UNLV offensive line and the run game, they controlled the line of scrimmage, allowing Jaden Thomas to run for 143 yards and a touchdown. They averaged 7.2 yards per carry, I believe, or he did. And the quarterback, Jackson Arnold, added another 89 yards and 2 scores. Right. So overall, 248 yards total rushing and 5.8 yards per carry across all the ball carriers. And then you look at the back end, discipline on the back end, especially versus RPO, zone read. I think that's a concern. Jackson Arnold in that, I mean, he didn't totally kill him with his arm, but he definitely killed him with his legs and ran guys over, right? Utilized RPO, read option keepers. You know, he kept them off balance that way. And the secondary, okay, again, limited through the air, but he killed him on the legs. I think the defense has similar issues to the offense. I think it starts with the defensive line versus the run. They allow too much movement. They give up too much ground, okay? And then the other thing is – some of the run fits, Josh, meaning every gap has to be accounted for. That's what we call gap integrity.
18: Right.
19: I watched the game again. I saw multiple plays where there were 2 UH defenders in the same gap. Man, that's a critical error. Okay, when we're grading out on the film and we stop it and we show the defense, that's a, like, man, you know, that sinking feeling in your stomach. Like, man, what are we doing? That's undisciplined. You can't have multiple guys in the same gap. Okay, it opens up a huge bubble or huge running hole for the running back somewhere else. And if he finds it, he'll gash you. Finally, Jaden did. He broke it off in the fourth quarter and had the big run, right? Okay, I don't know if there were 2 in the same gap on that one. I got to check. And then the last thing is missed tackles. There are a lot of missed tackles after first contact. They need to do a better job getting their eyes through the thighs, throwing those hips, getting square and wrapping up through the lower body. And I used to say this, roll like a gator.
18: Okay.
19: If you see a gator roll, man, he goes crazy. It's violent. You got to roll like a gator. And I had this up on the board all the time in our defensive room. Hits don't win games. big letters. Hits don't win games. Tackles win games. That's it's fundamental football, you know. But we want to fly in there recklessly and throw our body in there, and it becomes an arm tackle on a thigh that doesn't really get a guy down because we don't get him clean. But if we would got him clean, man, I would have had an ESPN hit of the week.
18: Right.
19: Right? But that stuff, you got to stop it. Let's just get guys on the ground.
18: All right, it is a countdown to kickoff. We'll get to some of the highlighted performances, and we'll go with players. We'll do that coming up a little bit later on. But let's check out what's going on the prep scene, brought to you by Hawaii State Federal Credit Union, always right by you. Last night, one of the more notable games of the night, Punahou at Kamehameha. It was a 10-0 game going into the fourth quarter, and Kamehameha would try to put it away.
20: They'll bring Abreu into tight end. There's a couple of switches here. Braun is the slot. Northington and Otsuega start the wideouts. Braun's going to take the sweep. Braun's going to throw it downfield. He has a receiver in the end zone. It is caught for the touchdown. A reverse to Braun. Braun sets up the throw, delivers a strike to Otsuega Stark for the touchdown.
18: That's the sound of Mark Venneri. You were there as well at Kanui Akea Stadium. 16-6 the final. Loea Otsuega Stark got that one from Jaden Braun. Extra point got blocked. Kamehameha's defense did its job, as it has consistently. This time they got a little help offensively. So 16-6 the final in that game. Your quick thoughts? You were there.
19: Yeah, no, finally, you know, they were able to move the ball and actually – finish drives. I mean, we've done a number of the Warrior games, and they were, I mean, similar issues that UH is having. But what they did was, I thought they changed the package up a little bit. I thought the play sequencing was different. The first quarter, it kind of was a little bit stale, and they were just, it was dive, kind of power, inside run. And Punahou's defense is good, too. Now, I mean, those guys can fly around and make plays. They're stout. But they opened up the playbook, I believe, around somewhere in that second quarter, and then we saw a lot of different types of formations, some motions. We saw some different things, and it was probably different than what Punahou saw too, and they were able to move the ball and take advantage of some mismatches there. So, yeah, I think just being adaptable and changing the playbook a little bit, you can tell they made a difference for them.
18: One of the other highlight games last night, maybe we didn't learn a ton from it, but Campbell, thanks to defense and special teams, winning over Kapolei 17-14, thanks in part because there were only 281 combined yards of offense between these two teams. But Campbell scores on a 70-yard kickoff return from Charleston Salazar, a 42-yard interception return from Isaiah Chong, and they got a 26-yard field goal. Both defenses were phenomenal, but it was Campbell's that would punch the ball in. They certainly have recovered from that opening week loss at Waipahu.
19: Yeah, they have. I think that was maybe a shocker. You know, Waipahu shocked the state there, and everyone thought, wow, they must be super really good, you know. Yeah. But it's one of those things where maybe every now and then you need a wake-up call, but Campbell definitely has risen up here and taken on all challengers now for sure. But that, a defensive game, low scoring that one.
18: Yeah, not a lot really on the slate today. The one notable, Mili Lani, the top team in the state, they're taking on Lelehua tonight. That is at 6:30. Countdown to kickoff here on the Rainbow Warrior Network is brought to you by H-Camp, the Hawaii Concussion Awareness Management Program. When we return, we'll hear what Timmy Chang had to say after Saturday's loss against UNLV. This is Countdown to Kickoff on the Rainbow Warrior Network.

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9: All right, countdown to kickoff coming to you from Clum's Corner. We're just, several steps away from the Clarence T.C. Ching Athletics Complex. 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Football and foodie fans, Aloha Shoyu is celebrating 80 years of bringing the flavors of Hawaii to your table, from their famous poke sauces and yuzulicious ponzu to passion orange guava concentrate and flavorful beef jerky like spicy kalbi and pineapple teriyaki. 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
10: There you go.
9: Aloha Shoyu has your game day covered. 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Earlier this week, we usually get to hear from Hawaii head coach Timmy Chang the Mondays after the game. Well, Monday was a holiday, so it was Tuesday, and we got to hear from him. He spoke with Kanoa Leahy and Billy Hall on Let's Talk Sports. They got to look back at the UNLV loss.
11: What are the things that are most prevalent in your evaluation of that performance against UNLV?
12: You just missed opportunities there. Really good football team that came in to Hawaii, and very early on in the season, this game will have implications later on down the road. If they're going to continue to do well, we need to, being at 0-2, need to obviously correct things and get better and really you know, as I talk about it with our staff and, you know, we meet and we get into alignment, you know, it really starts with us just making sure that we're putting the guys in the correct situations. We're coaching the guys to the detail that we need to be coached at. Our fundamentals and techniques show up on Saturday, and then we're holding them accountable to those things during the week. And so, you know, that's really in a nutshell on how to just really rectify issues that we can fix ourselves and get better in, and therefore we'll feel a lot better in putting our position putting ourselves in position to win and compete on Saturdays.
10: Yeah, Coach, I know when the schedule came out, everyone knew right away, right? Stanford and UNLV, two tough games to start. But what is maybe the one or two things that has just maybe surprised you about the opening two games of the season from your guys' standpoint?
12: Well, you know, it's I don't think it's a surprise. I think it's more of, you know, you get to assess what type of team you do have, you know. There's different guys that are playing, you know, in these positions that were, you know, that were played by guys that are not here from last year, or, you know, guys that were here from last year that get an opportunity now. And so now you just really get to see where we're at, you know, fundamental wise, technique wise, scheme wise, you know, are we capable of, you know, with an opponent on the road at Stanford and then a good opponent here, you know, really good opponent here in UNLV, who's been on the top of the class in the Mountain West the last 3 years. You know, is your fundamentals what it needs to be? Is our scheme is what to be? Are we coaching the guys the right way? You know, so really all those things get to come alive. And really, you know, for, you know, I just could speak offensively, you know, I know the fans and the community knows what the offense should look like. And so, you know, we got to get it to that type of level and be consistent and you know, just be really good at being great at the simple things that we're doing.
11: When you talk about the offense, because that is always going to be the lead conversation piece, especially with the reputation that you and your affiliation with this program have created, where does it start? Is it a protection thing at the foundation of it when it comes to your evaluation of the wideouts, of Micah's play? Right. Sort of what's the pecking order there of how you dismantle trying to figure out, you know, where we are still in need of improvement?
12: Yeah. It always has to start with me as the play caller. That's where it starts, you know. And then from me, it goes to, you know, our coaches and guys. Just as we watch the film, okay, and then we think about back in January when we're teaching the offense to our guys and we're either teaching or reteaching our offense. You know, are we holding these guys accountable to doing the right things over and over and over and over and over? So then when we go out there on Saturday, you see it live in real time. You're really on to the next play and then, you know, trying to fix things, you know, as they go, or trying to look at what defenses are doing and trying to get them in the best situation. When you truly get to assess the game, like all of us coaches probably went home and watched the game at some point right after the game or some between somewhere and midnight where we're watching the game on our own from wherever we're at, you really get to see at least the dive down in the detail of what's happening in any specific 1, 2, 3, play 4, play 5, all the way up to play 73, I think we got up to. You know, so you really get to dive deep into, okay, where did we one, put the guys in position to make plays, or two, is there a breakdown somewhere? You know, there in the pinpointing of breaking it down, I just think consistently overall, we just have to be better in every situation, right? It's not just one thing or another. It's collectively as a group, because we all affect each other in one form or the other. And so that, in a nutshell, that's what it is, right? But at the end of the day, it starts with me, and I have to be better.
10: You know, Coach, you look at that UNLV game, close game at halftime, stays close in the second half. But that first drive of the second half, it seemed like you guys really put together some good plays back-to-back, got it down in the red zone. Then you had the drop, and then you had the overturn call about targeting, and then you miss a field goal there. How big of a momentum swing did you feel like that was in terms of the entire game?
12: You know, it is what it is, you know. That's just part of it. That is part of it, you know, and you're not – for me, when the call is made and they make up their decision, there's no, and it goes all the way to the hub and the replay booth in Las Vegas for our conference. You know, those guys make the call. There's not much you're going to be able to accomplish at that point. You know, we'll have those conversations offline, you know, in Sunday and Monday moving forward, but you can't do anything about it. So, you know, for us, you know, we look at the next two series. We drove down there again and had an opportunity to score again. We end up kicking a field goal to go 14-6, and then we flip it around for the first possession in the fourth quarter, and we were able to go all the way down, and we get stopped on fourth and one. And you know, there are so many positions that we're able to capitalize and finish, you know, regardless of you know, errors or mistakes or anything that's going on, you know, we had our chances. And when we watch the film now and we're back to the drawing board, it's just really about just correcting it. You know, again, for us, as we came in yesterday and spent the full day inside here, and just we talked to the staff, and so, you know, how can we collectively as a team get better, the offense, defense, special teams, and then how are we gonna hold each other as coaches and hold everybody accountable and really just go get those fundamentally sound things done. You know, it's one thing to do them and say it Monday, Tuesday, Wednesday, Thursday, Friday. It's another thing that it shows up on Saturday. And you know, and if we're not doing it or we're not saying it correctly, then how do we teach it better so that we're getting what we want on those on Saturday?
11: We're talking with head football coach Timmy Chang, trying to find answers. You mentioned the all day meeting in the office, and you're giving your coaching staff chances to chime in on, hey, look, this is maybe what we need to do better. And when you add all of that up, what specifically becomes the focus and the objective this week as you prepare for another game, this time against New Mexico State?
12: Yeah, you know, really good New Mexico State team. They play hard. I was really impressed, you know, on the way back from Stanford. You know, I was able to watch their game live against Florida State, and you know, they are aggressive. They tackle well. Their fundamental techniques is sound. They play good football. Came off a win against Mercyhurst. At the end of the day, it's all about us, you know. And so we're going to dial down these practices and dial in on what we have to do to get better, and have good practices. You know, hopefully barring some of this weather that's coming through, you know, our prayers are out. Our prayers are out to the state of Hawaii, especially the families and loved ones in Niihau and Kauai that will feel it, and you know even us on Oahu that, you know, might feel the effects of it in some way or another. I hope everybody out there stays safe. But you know, this is a big week for us. You know, being down, backs against the wall, 0-2. You know, we have to come out with a sense of urgency, but we got to be detailed in everything that we do. We got to hold each other accountable to everything that we do, and really just get back to the basics of what this. What we're about.
10: Coach, how'd you feel about the job your defense did, really kind of keeping you in the game for nearly the entire game on Saturday?
12: Yeah, you know, to the fourth quarter, all the way up to, you know, that, you know, our you know, we missed the fourth down. We got the ball back with 5 minutes left, you know, and we ended up going three and out. You know, that the defense held all the way to that 4 minute mark, man. I mean, you know, it was impressive. You know, I thought they gave the you know, UNLV, you know, a lot of tough different looks. You know, I thought UNLV's quarterback is pretty tough, man. I mean, he's trying to run over guys and you know, he's trying to throw the ball, but I thought our defense, you know, they gave up some you know, some first downs here and there, and maybe they got the ball moved to the midfield position, you know, which was good for them because, you know, you're playing a field position game and you're making us work and drive down the length of the field. But at the end of the day, you know, 14 points is 14 points. And you know, I think they did a great job. I thought the game plan by DT was really good and executed really well for us to be in position. I mean, you know, keeping the 14 points for a whole half, and just letting us, you know, like you mentioned, the points that came off the board, in the first drive, you know, 3 points in the second drive. When we look at the film, we could have scored those both of those possessions and then also could have scored on that fourth down possession that we got down in there. So, you know, just team complementary ball. You know, we you know, on offense, I think the thing about it is that we want to get better and so that we do put ourselves in positions. But it's good to know that we have a defense that's playing really good right now, you know, and is able to shut down, you know, an offense like UNLV.
9: That was Hawaii head coach Timmy Chang earlier in the week. And on ESPN Honolulu, you can hear him every Monday with the post-mortem, however you choose to look at it.
13: The autopsy.
9: There you go. Right? Every Monday here on ESPN Honolulu. What did you take away from listening to Coach there?
13: I think he hit all the kind of the points I was thinking about, right, in my assessment earlier. Are they those structural issues, the operational issues, the execution, the alignment, assignment, fundamentals, the right footwork, all the things I think I mentioned earlier is that they are evaluating everything. And then he said accountability. Are we holding our players accountable to doing it over and over again in practice to where it becomes second nature on the field? We call that game transfer. You can be a practice All-American and do everything right, and then when come the game, it's not transferring into your execution in the game, then there's a mental issue there. We can't play you. Okay, I mean, that's exactly how I'm going to tell the kid. I mean, listen, yeah, you're grading out the best in practice. We're going to give you a shot. You should be the guy. But then you grade out the worst come game time. That means you're freelancing. Okay, so they got to weed out all that kind of stuff. I mean, there's a lot of stuff that happens behind the curtain. Like you said, those long meetings, getting it on the film, watching by yourself as a coach, as a position coach, and then getting the minds together. And then he said, I like what he said too. Are we doing what we're supposed to do to get them in the right position? Well, are we? You know, and that was kind of my question, right? Are we utilizing the matchups? Are we? What is that strategic? You know, what's the game strategy and that structure behind how you're going to attack offense and defense? So they're looking at it. I said it. These guys know what they're doing. Timmy knows what he's doing. Coach, they have a good staff. They know how to evaluate it, to grade it out, to assess it, to self-scout, and now they got to break their own tendencies and then fix those personnel issues and then get better production in the technique and execution on the field.
9: You're going to drill down into the negatives, but you're also looking for good things to build on. Yeah. And if we go back to that UNLV game, were there some players that stood out as top performers for you in that loss?
13: Yeah, absolutely. I have a couple lists here. The first one, offense and defense and special teams. I did a little quick breakdown on there because they had some improvement as well. But running back right, Devon Rice, 15 rushes, 78 yards, 5 for loss, 73 net. 0 touchdown, but he had a long of 16. He broke that one. That's 4.9 per carry. 4 catches for 27. Show some versatility there. Blaze had 7 targets, 3 receptions. I mean, I think he dropped that one big one in the end zone. Yeah. I know that's tough.
9: Well, I know that's also – which one are we talking about? Are we talking about the one at the goal line? I know what you're – yeah, it's the other one.
13: So 24 yards. I mean, he had 12 yards after the catch, some yak. His long was 12. I thought Nick Delgadillo, mm-hmm. Right?
9: Delgadillo, yeah.
13: And number 17, he had a big play there. Did he get knocked out a little bit?
9: Yeah, there's that targeting call with the defender coming on.
13: Yeah, I thought, you know, he showed something in Fitui, you know, we had 3 targets there. But, yeah, I mean, there were some guys that did some things. Defensively, Jamai Otis, 7 solo, 5 assists, so 12 total. He's a machine in there in the box, right? Kona Moore is also a machine in the secondary because he saved a lot of plays. You know, he had that one busted coverage, I think, on a long 7 route or over route across the field. Mm-hmm. His proximity was just way bad, his angle, but he went down and made the tackle. But he had 10 total tackles, that one pass breakup. You know, and then on the D-line, I mean, not much, but, I mean, Spate, or I don't know if you got him Spate or Spite, how are you guys pronouncing Spate? Jeffrey.
9: Yeah.
13: 95.
9: Yeah.
13: 2 solo tackles, 2 assisted tackles. I mean, have 4. So really not much coming from the D-line. And then special teams, I thought there was some improvement, right, okay. As far as the punting. you know, Gary.
9: Gary Hale.
13: Gary Hale, 42.7 yards per punt, 6. He had a long of 65, 1 touchback. In the kickoff returns, you know, Hawaii averaged 11 yards on the one return that they did have. So, I mean, it's nothing to write home about. But and then Sean, I believe, you know, he did what he did. He was 2
9: Sean
13: for
9: Oliver
13: 3.
9: Harley,
13: yep.
9: Yeah.
13: Sean Oliver Harley. He had 39. He was good. 41 missed. 33 yards. Good. No PAT attempts. Obviously, we didn't get any touchdowns. But And the kickoff average was 65 yards on three attempts. So, you know, guys are doing things in pockets and spots here and there. They got to come together as a team and figure out what their identity is too. Again, what Timmy said in there, and he talked all that stuff, the kind of stuff that I've been talking about, ultimately it comes down to this, Josh. You have a set of players, and you evaluate all of their skill sets. Every position coach should be grading out what they do the best, what they're the weakest at.
14: Yeah.
13: Then you design, you come to the table as a staff, and you design scheme around your puzzle. These guys, this is what this 11 guy, this group of 11 in this personnel grouping, if we run these specific plays, these packages, it maximizes what

0: and try to become a starter. They're going to try to grade out higher, make less mistakes, be better in their fundamentals, the things that Timmy talked about.
1: 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Here's a hint. It's not a smiley face. That's coming up. Countdown to kickoff on the Rainbow Warrior Network.
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1: Right, we are closing in on kick, an hour and 14 minutes away. Hawaii and New Mexico State from the Clarence T.C. Ching Athletics Complex. Countdown to kickoff. 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We got you covered. I asked the question before we hit the break there. If the day in the Mountain West was an emoji, what emoji would it be?

0: I would say it was probably the shrug. Yeah, that's you know what, that that is perfect.
1: Yeah, that's it.
0: This was a really rough day for the conference, especially with the newcomers. We'll talk about the newcomers in a moment, but one of the conference favorites today got absolutely
1: boathouse.
0: Yeah, I didn't know what the right word would be. It certainly would not be a shrug. No. UNLV, who did not look great last week against Hawaii, but did just enough in their win here last week, went to North Texas, a good North Texas team out of the American Athletic Conference that also kind of had to redo itself because losing their head coach and their quarterback to Oklahoma State. Boy, North Texas looked good. It was a blowout game. Going into the fourth, it was 34-6, and then North Texas would add just a little bit more.
2: I think what Dan Mullen is thinking about is he's very glad they have an off week next week, because they have had an up and down first 3 weeks of his second season. The handoff for Haga, then a stop. He shirks some tackles, reaching. Did he get to the goal line? Yes, touchdown, Brendan Haygood. And the Mean Green cracked 40 on the Rebels.
0: Dave Barnett, the call on the Mean Green Sports Network from Learfield. Yeah, it was bad. 44-6, North Texas over UNLV. Nothing really that Dan Mullen could take away from that, but one of the conference favorites now 1-2 to start the season.
1: Yeah, no question. And they, you know, this week, according to College Football News and the rankings, they have their tiers: Tier 1, Tier 2, Tier 3, and 4 of the Mountain West. And sitting on top of that mountain of Tier 1 was UNLV.
0: Yeah.
1: Not so fast, my friends, according to Lee Corso.
0: Yeah. There were several games which featured Mountain West teams playing non-Mountain West opponents. One of them, Northern Colorado at Wyoming. Wyoming was a 22.5-point favorite coming into this game. Cowboys got on the board with a Samuel Harris touchdown run midway through the second, but then it was Northern Colorado who would come back. They scored 13 unanswered late in the second going into the third, had a 13-7 lead. Wyoming would, well, first off, there was a lightning delay late in the second half. Out of that lightning delay, it was like something happened with Wyoming. They would drive 82 yards down the field in 14 plays. Tyler Hughes finding Charlie Conan to give Wyoming the 14-13 lead. But Northern Colorado had the ball back. They had some time with minutes left to go in the fourth quarter. And Wyoming's defense, who had been meh in this game, would come up with a big play late.
3: Second and 19 from their own 31. Shotgun snap for Luth. He'll drop back, now roll out to his right side. He is absolutely, and picked off! Jones Thomas again! Luth got absolutely hammered, and Jones Thomas picks it off for Wyoming.
4: Boy, Luth is down, too.
3: Wow!
4: He got hit hard.
0: Yeah, that was a big play. Wyoming would score a touchdown off of that and then get a big fourth down stand later. Cowboys win 21-13 over Northern Colorado. You nearly had an FCS over FBS upset in that game. But guess what? There was an FCS over FBS upset in the Mountain West, and it came from Illinois State. The Redbirds on the road at Northern Illinois, they were a favorite over Northern Illinois. They started off the game leading big. I think it was 21-0 to start. Northern Illinois would rally back. They got within four. Huskies had the ball. Newcomer of the Mountain West had the ball. They were driving in Illinois State territory in the final 30 seconds before throwing an interception. Final, Illinois State 28, Northern Illinois 24. Huskies as new members of the Mountain West starting 0-2.
1: Whew, I tell you, we talked off air. I think, you know, coming into this conference, I don't know if it's a challenge for them. Obviously, geographically, it will be later. But it gives them a little bit more exposure, I think. And so they're going to have to build, man. They got to get some talent in there.
0: New Mexico had no problem with Mercyhurst, who was an opponent of New Mexico State's last week. 70-7 New Mexico wins. Games in progress right now. Speaking of FCS versus FBS, Jeff Choate of Nevada coaching against his old team at Montana State. Nevada entering the day was a 4-point underdog at home to Montana State. Grizzlies score, I believe, on their opening drive, leading 7-0 at Nevada, 9:25 to go in the first quarter.
1: And the Grizzlies are no joke.
0: That's right.
1: I mean, I think that team is close enough to make a jump at some point as far as program culture and backing and everything else. But they are a fun school, man. They love football, and they do it right down there.
0: Speaking of no joke out of the FCS, Cal Poly is not mad. John Madden's old school. Cal Poly at San Jose State. Luke Weaver, former Hawaii quarterback, has thrown a touchdown. That game is tied at 13 with 8:25 to go in the third quarter. That is not comfortable
1: tied
0: for Ken Niumatalolo's squad. Yeah.
1: Yeah, earlier it was 13-6. Ooh. Here we go.
0: UTEP, 21-10 lead at home over Texas Southern. That is at the half. EJ Colson, UTEP's quarterback, has thrown for 148 yards and two touchdowns. And maybe the best team right now in the conference, and one of the teams that wants to be in that top tier of the conference, North Dakota State at Air Force.
1: Yeah.
0: The Bison, 14-0 lead at Air Force, 12-16 to go in quarter number two.
1: Yeah, and they're, again, according to Football News, Mountain West Conference rankings this past week, before these games were played, I believe it was like Thursday or so, they are in the top, the second tier, according to them, North Dakota State, Air Force, New Mexico. UNLV was at the top. And in that third tier, they had Wyoming, Nevada, and Hawaii. But I have a feeling there's going to be some changes this week.
0: I have a very good feeling there will be some changes this week. I want to get your thoughts just in general. I mean, you were just mentioning college football news, but through a couple of weeks now and change, what has been your perspective on the good, bad, and ugly of the Mountain West so far?
1: Yeah, I think it's still searching for an identity. Yeah, who's going to be the bell cow and all those guys? I mean, we thought the anchors of the conference were going to be obviously Nevada and Hawaii. I mean, we want it to be. That's the expectation.
0: Right.
1: And Air Force, Air Force, Hawaii, UNLV probably. North Dakota State is making a statement like, hey, we're going to come in here. We're going to kick the door down and probably play tougher than you ever thought. It's not a surprise to me.
0: Me neither.
1: From afar, I admired their culture and their sustainability of what they were able to do for so many years with different coaches, guys leaving after winning a championship at that level, taking another job. They maintain a standard over there. Again, they're a local culture there that loves – they do it right. They love football too. And so I wasn't surprised that they would play well. But, man, I will be surprised if they take the lead and just kind of knock everybody off, and just say, hey, we'll be the anchor of – the Mountain West.
0: It's like they've set football back 15 years, but in a good way, where it's not, hey, we're going to air it out 35, 40 times. We're actually going to run the football right down your throat. We got the big hogs that you've got to try to get by. Good luck stopping us. And granted, you could argue it's quality of opponent they've played, maybe fair. Air Force might be the first true quality opponent they've had.
1: Yep.
0: But the way they've done it consistently, I think, has been the most impressive thing with them.
1: Yeah, sustainability and consistency. Not just this year. I'm talking about program as a whole over years. I mean, those guys over there, they believe in it being done a certain way, and it shows when they compete.
0: All right, we'll turn to New Mexico State in just a moment. First, we pause 10 seconds for station ID. This is Countdown to Kickoff on the Rainbow Warrior Network. Or we'll get that ID here in just a moment. We tried. It is Countdown to Kickoff here on the Rainbow Warrior Network. Again, we'll get to New Mexico State in a moment. 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
0: Always love when we do that, straddling the top of the hour. It is Countdown to Kickoff here from Clum's Corner. We are an hour and 4 minutes away from kicking off Hawaii and New Mexico State at the Clarence T.C. Ching Athletics Complex with the coach Arnold Martinez. I'm Josh Pacheco. Let's turn our attention to New Mexico State. The Aggies with a win against Mercyhurst last week, the loss on the road at Florida State
1: 34-17,
0: in week zero. We'll do a deeper scouting report in a moment, but on the Huddle Up with the Venerys podcast, John and Mark taking a little bit of what Tony Sanchez, their head coach, has said and kind of weaving some of their analysis into it. Let's go back to the Huddle Up.
5: They know what they need to do against Hawaii. Here's Coach Tony Sanchez.
6: You know, this should be a heck of a football game. I know they're sitting there at 0-2 right now, but they're a well-coached team, and they've played in two really tough games. So I know they're chomping at the bit to get in that win column, and, you know, we're fighting our tails off to get in that upper win column. So it'll be a great challenge for us, but I know our guys are excited. This will be a great challenge. You know, Hawaii's a very aggressive defense. They play a lot of what you kind of call radar, where, I mean, there's, you know, they're going to blitz. They're going to try to go ahead and, you know, fill gaps in a lot of different ways, a lot of stunts. So we're gonna have our hands full picking that stuff up. So, but if we can, I think there's opportunities for some big runs out there.
5: I mean, Sanchez knows exactly what they need to do. They need to be able to run the football. They need to get to the quarterback. And in fact, defensively, he says they have to put pressure on Micah. Here he is again.
6: We're going to have to bring it, you know, in this game. They play a lot of man coverage. We're going to have to do a good job beating one-on-ones. Good thing is week one we saw a bunch of one-on-one coverage and stuff. So I think, you know, there's going to be opportunities out there. We're going to just have to make those plays, you know. And then defensively, it's, again, the pass rush. Can you create a pass rush without blitzing? You know what I'm saying? And that's one of the biggest things. If you can do that, it really changes the dynamics of what you do defensively.
5: Getting to Micah, it's a big deal.
7: Yeah. I think that's the I was having a conversation with a couple of buddies of mine. John, everybody has film now. Everybody understands what Micah's, what his strengths, weaknesses, flaws, what he can, what he cannot do. And that's the thing now. You're going to see a lot of different pressures. You're going to see ends containing Micah, long ends, because we saw a lot of batted balls down from UNLV.
5: Ooh, that's a good point.
7: So you're going to see ends containing a little bit more and getting their hands up in the air. There's a lot of different things. And now that vertical game is kind of hurting, you're going to just pressure. You're going to just put a lot of press coverage on the outside too.
0: All right, you've heard all of that. Let's kind of invert the way we do this here. Let's start with defense. You just heard them talk about they've got to go after Micah Alihato. They've got to put pressure on him. Do they have the defense to do it? What have you seen in your breakdown?
1: Yeah, let's break down the defense. I want to say great points by Mark, by the way. I said it, I believe, last week during broadcast a little bit. Teams have scouted the system and the schematic structure of the offense for UH. So they got film on Micah. They're timing his release point, his release of the ball, his angles of the ball, depending on the formations. Again, if you're in the same formation all the time, it's going to be easier to get those block those angles, close those windows. They're getting more batted balls on him. And then I think I had mentioned to you last week, normal pressure for a quarterback who might be a little bit more physically, you know, taller, let's say.
0: Yeah, fair.
1: Okay. Normal pressure to a yard or two into the pocket doesn't really affect them as much as it would Mike, okay? Because they can still see over the top, they can release the ball, and they don't get them batted down as much because the release point is higher. So with Mike, if a 2 yard pressure into the pocket is almost like a 5 yard, you know, a 4 yard pressure or something into someone who has a little bit more stature. And so it affects, I mean, it affects the way you want to run your O, and it affects the way you're going to, you know, your production in the offense as well, especially if they're scouting it and getting those tendencies. But let's look at it here. Base alignment for the defense, 4-3-4 cover 4. Four corners are 7 to 8 yards off the ball. Safeties are outside the tackles about 11 yards on their base, okay, from 11 yards off the line of scrimmage in their base alignment. They mix up coverages on passing downs. They play quarters, cover 2 and cover 3. Which is 2 safeties or one safety and 2 corners, and then quarters is just 4 across, kind of even there. Notable opponents converting, I mean, you know, these guys that they play, 48.1% on third down. They're converting on these guys. So good size defensive line, 50-50, I believe, on the pass rush. They can get after, but it's not like they're dominating. Mercyhurst busted a big run on their second series on the right side of B-gap. He cut back all the way to the left and broke it for a 25-yard run. The defensive front and their defensive right side, I believe, is weak versus the run. So what I noticed versus Florida State, the front held up pretty good because the Seminoles tried to run straight ahead, downhill, inside runs. Okay, but when I watched Mercer's, what they did, because they're a smaller program, I guess smaller school, they took a different approach. They execute a lot of stretch zone, hitting the perimeter. that stretch zone blocking scheme, runs on the outside, trying to just get out the edge, and force the they forced the New Mexico State defensive front to go sideways instead of just straight at them. Okay, and it worked because they were going sideline to sideline. They had Mercer's had success running the ball that way. They gave up a lot of yards in short, quick passing game, hitches out to the flats, which helps UH, okay, which helps the Warriors. They do, but here's a notable kind of fun fact for them. They have forced a turnover and recovered either a fumble or interception in 18 straight games. And that tells me regardless of the player, you know, who they have on the squad, turnovers are in there. It's built into their culture. It's coached well. And they did it against Florida State too. Okay, so rushing yards allowed, 143 yards allowed. Passing, 185 yards allowed in passing. Sacks on the season, they had 3. QB hurries, they have 7. Tackles for a loss, TFLs, they have 7 so far in their first 2 games. Interceptions for the season, 3 already. 1 return for a touchdown. First play of the game against Mercyhurst went to the house. PBUs, pass breakups, they got 7. And then defensive third down conversion rate, I just mentioned, 48.1%. And they're allowing, in the 2 games, they allow 24 points per game. Their key players at DB, number 5, he took it to the house on the first play. That's Nick Session. Watch out for him, 14 tackles, 2 interceptions, 1 return for a TD. D-line, watch out for these guys. Number 16, Gabe Peterson, 11 total tackles. And then inside also, actually he plays a little outside as well. Number 14, Sony Appeal, I believe, is, if I get that right, 10 tackles. So he's a big-time player out there as well, and that's for defense.
0: All right, let's talk about offense. Yep. Obviously, they can run the football. They do have some veterans in the backfield. Yes. What do you see there?
1: Oh, no question. Yep. All right, so David Yost is their coordinator right now, and you're going to see spread, multiple formations. We talked about that, hoping UH can mix it up a little bit as well. So they make the defense adjust. You're going to see them do some shifts and come out in all types of different formations. They run up-tempo, modern spread attack. You'll see a lot of two-back set with motion from the slot into the backfield to make it look like it's triple option right before the snap. Then they'll come out in doubles with no tight end, two backs. Then they run a lot of power out of that. So they mix it up well. The O-line is big, physical. They use good technique. They get movement off the line of scrimmage, and they will run a lot of A and B gap runs that look like RPO and zone read. So they use the run to set up the pass, okay? So, again, for us, that's one of the big things, right, is how can this defense get – how can the Warrior defense get better at stopping the run? They'll show you play action on first down and then get vertical. So they do a lot of stuff. Now, I like it, actually. When the team expects you to pass, run.
0: Yeah.
1: When they expect you to run, pass. I mean, let's keep it simple. They'll do it. They'll break tendency on down and distance according to the chains, what they got to get. So they can get explosive plays out of play action. So watch out. They hit some big vertical passes down there. Passing yards, 295 per game. Rushing yards, 141 per game. Total offensive yards, that's 436 in their 2 games here. Points per game, 34 in 2 games. They put up against Mercy, but Florida State, too. O-line has allowed only 4 sacks on the season. That's pretty dang good. And you played Florida State as well. They got some guys over there. Offensive third down conversion, they're converting on third down 56.67%. So they can extend the drive. Key players, quarterback, Trey Hedden, sophomore, 37 completion, 6-2 attempt. He's at 59% completion rate. O-line, again, pass protection allowed 4 sacks. They protect a high-volume passing offense, so they know what they're doing, and they got good size. Here's the guys you're talking about. James Jones, running back, number 2.
0: Delaware State last year.
1: Delaware State, yeah. No, this guy gets after it. 165 net yards rushing, right? 5.5 per carry rushing time. He's explosive. He reminds me of Jet that we just saw.
0: Jet Thomas.
1: Yeah, Jet Thomas. So be aware. And then guess what? He ain't the only one. They got another running back. What's the I didn't write it down, but they got another running back who also exploded the last game. Wide receiver number 1, T.K. King, 10 receptions, 172 yards, 17-yard reception average, one receiving TD. He has a long of 46. He's a primary weapon in the passing game. He'll get behind him in play action. So number 1, watch out for him. And then number 6, Brody Malone Bradford. He had 6 receptions for 96, 16-yard average, 1 touchdown. So, yeah, these guys, it's going to be a challenge. It's not a walk in the park. It's not going to be like chalk this one up on the schedule for sure.
0: Anything notable special teams?
1: Special teams. I got some guys down here. So the kicker, number 17, Ilya, man, is he from Russia? Yuvadov. All right. Ukraine, something. Field goals, two for four, 50%. Long of 39. Missed from 46 and 51. On PATs, he's 8 for 9. He missed one PAT. Their punter, number 91, Brody Richter. Five punts, 204 yards. So he's averaging 40.8 yards per punt, but he does have a long of 50, zero touchbacks. He's dropped one inside the 20-yard line. He's only had one punt over 50, so I think he's pretty average as far as punting.
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6: Kickoff is just a little over 50 minutes, or just under 50 minutes away, actually. Hawaii and New Mexico State kickoff at 6:05 from the Clarence T.C. Ching Athletics Complex. Coach Arno Martinez, Josh Pacheco. This is Countdown to Kickoff, which is brought to you by Honolulu Burger Company, locally owned and operated by UH alum Ken Takahashi, making fresh burgers cooked to order. One of the game day headlines that we talked about right at the outset, and John Venneri, the voice of Hawaii football, was with us here at the desk here at Clum's Corner, talked about the wide receiver position. And just to kind of reset that, because it seems like that's the big one. We don't know. I know people are going to ask about what's Cam Barfield's situation. We don't know. Mike Alihato, he's going to play. There's no injury report this week because it's not a Mountain West game, so you don't have the required injury reports that go out a few hours before and then 2 days before. So there's probably a lot of secrecy out there.
7: Not that those are helpful. No, I'm kidding.
6: No. But the wide receiver position, a little bit more from Audric Harris, as we learned earlier. Kai Carvalho is going to see potentially some increased opportunities. What did you make of what John shared with us earlier?
7: I like it. I like that the coaches are doing something, right? Insanity is doing the same thing over and over again, expecting the same results. They have to make adjustments. They have to try some different things personnel-wise. So they're going to make that adjustment out at the X, I believe. Alves is out, Now Harris is in, where normally he would be at a slot, a number two slot, but now he's going to get his starting spot on the outside. So that, you know, hopefully they see something in practice that says, hey, he can get a little bit more separation, maybe run certain routes, you know, a specific way. And it's not a downer on, I don't know, Alves, who is not in there. I think he'll get reps as well.
6: Yeah.
7: But maybe just trying to get a spark at the position. And sometimes you got to do that.
6: Right out of the gate, especially.
7: Yes. Yeah.
6: One other note here, Stephen Tsai reporting from the Honolulu Star Advertiser, we will see a change at left guard for Hawaii today. Daenerys DeRosa Jr., the former San Jose State offensive lineman, committed to the University of Hawaii back in January. He's going to get the start at left guard today. Not sure if there's anything else from that, but a change in the offensive line, something that Hawaii could probably use a little bit of if you're thinking about it. I think you have the depth from last week. Is that what you have?
7: I'm looking at our boards, yeah, from the last week there, and just kind of, you know, going through it, what you're saying. And so who is out?
6: Is that Boogie Henderson?
7: Boogie Henderson is now off. And we're DeRosa, you said, who's
6: DeRosa's going to start at left guard,
7: yeah. At left guard. Okay, so, yeah, again, you have to evaluate everything. Everything's a competition. These guys aren't going to take it personal. It's going to make them better. If they lose their starting position because they're not grading out as high as they should be, then that's going to force them to work on a little bit better, you know, focus a little bit better, and then come back the next time. Yeah, I mean, I like it. You have to make something. We talked about, you asked me what was wrong with the offense, and I pointed out those key things, right? Structural issues, personnel issues, strategic attack issues, right? So they're addressing the personnel issues right now with making some adjustments in the lineup.
6: It is Countdown to Kickoff. It is brought to you by Dial Electric Supply. They see the light. All right, coming up, we'll get to the top 25 scoreboard. One game just gone final. Number one team in the country has gone down today, and more still to come. It is Countdown to Kickoff on the Rainbow Warrior Network.
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6: All right, back here at Clum's Corner, we are closing in on kick for Hawaii and New Mexico State. We are exactly now 40 minutes away. Time to go through our top 25 scoreboard across the country. The big one that just went final, Ohio State was up big, 20-3 at half at against half, Texas. Yeah. Longhorns come back in the final 30 seconds to score and win it 24-23. So number one goes down here. It's week number two. Take it for what it is with rankings and everything, but number one team in the country goes down.
7: Yeah, huge matchup here early. That's what college football should be. But, you know, teams are afraid to play these games because they think they're automatically eliminated from the college football playoff. I think they got to – that's a whole other discussion you and I can have. They need a better formula. They got to do it like how basketball does. Some losses and some wins, the value they place on them is not right. This really should knock them out. Those two guys should have a chance to try and work their way back in it. However, man, what a big matchup and big game. I watched that first half before coming out here. Ohio State has a bunch of NFL dudes on that roster. Good for Arch because he takes a lot of beating, man. You know, Manning and to make a comeback like that. And Sark as well because, they lost at Ohio State last year. This was big for him to come back from this win and get this.
6: There were some upsets in college football. One of the most notable ones, Oklahoma State, who got romped by Oregon last year. New coach, new quarterback coming from North Texas.
7: And a ton of new players, transfer players on that team.
6: Oklahoma State winning at home against number 6 Oregon, 39-31. There has never been a time in college football where a team has had 12 consecutive losses and snapped it by beating a top 10 team. Never happened.
7: Man, it's wild. And I believe Oregon was ranked what today going in?
6: Six.
7: Last week they were two. And then struggled against Boise.
6: Right.
7: And then dropped. And, man, they might be out. Michigan dropped all the way out.
6: Well, Michigan was in double digits.
7: Yeah, true.
6: But they'll probably drop down to double digits. I think that's fair.
7: Yep.
6: Speaking of upsets, Michigan taking on Oklahoma today. You heard that here on ESPN Honolulu. It was a 10-10 game. John Mateer, Oklahoma's quarterback, throws an interception late. Michigan gets it back, and then they ground it into the end zone to take the lead.
16: High formation behind Underwood, who goes under center. Second down and goal inside the one-yard line. Marshall, the tailback, gets the call, running left. Second effort into the end zone. Touchdown! Jordan Marshall takes it in from a yard out. Michigan breaks the tie with 7:53 to go here in the fourth quarter at the Big House.
6: Mark Kestisher had the call, the final 17-10. So Michigan, some would say they got lucky last week against Western Michigan with the Hail Mary with that ghost second on the clock. Maybe this is a way to silence some of those doubters winning at home.
7: True. Maybe they got lucky again with the interception.
6: I guess you can look at it a lot of different ways.
7: Yeah, you see it from both sides. I saw a nice little tweet. He said, I shanked my drive, but I'm going to take a Michigan. instead of a mulligan, they're calling it Michigans now.
6: Arizona State at number 10, Texas A&M, and the Sun Devils, who will be an opponent for Hawaii, coming up next month. The Sun Devils were hanging around with Texas A&M. It was a 7-7 game after one. It was still fairly close going into the fourth quarter. Texas A&M had an 11-point lead, and then the Aggie defense helped to put it away.
17: Always heels on the 40-yard line. He takes the snap and a crouch, fakes a handoff, looks to the near side, hit as he throws, ball is up, it's intercepted by the Aggies. There goes Marco Jones. Nobody's going to get him. The 10, the 5, touchdown Texas A&M. He spikes the ball in celebration. TJ Searcy deflected it, and there are 11 players at the goalpost in jubilant celebration. A 62-yard big man interception return to the house, and this game might be finished. It's 37-20 Aggies, 8:38 to go.
6: I think you can tell by the crowd where they were playing. Mike Cousins, the call on ESPN Radio, officially 55 on the interception return for TD. Texas A&M does run away. Final score 48-20. Aggies now 2-0.
7: College football is the best, man. It's the best.
6: Also, in the SEC, SEC game, Alabama-Kentucky. Crimson Tide were slow out of the gate in this game. Kentucky scored first. This was also a game we had here on ESPN Honolulu. Kentucky had a 14-7 lead, led 17 to 16 late into the third quarter. Alabama's defense would start to hold firm, and the ground game would start to become a problem for Kentucky's defense.
18: Second and goal from the three. Football now marked at the right hash. We got two H-backs or tight ends to the left side of this line. Russell under center takes the football, hands it off, running left. There's an opportunity for a touchdown, and it's in the end zone. And Alabama score. It is E.J. Crowell, the talented freshman, sweeping to the left side and right on in to pay dirt for the first Bama offensive TD of the game.
6: Call from Touchdown Radio, as was heard here on ESPN Honolulu. That gave Alabama the lead, 23-17. They would score the last 32 points of the game. It ended up not being close, 45-17, Alabama winning after Kentucky led 17-13 at half.
7: New Kentucky head coach, former offense coordinator at Oregon Ducks.
6: He was the one telling people, bring a flask or two in and be the loudest you possibly can. His words. Games in progress right now. Jaden Maiava has thrown a touchdown pass for USC. Trojans up 7-3 on the Raging Cajuns of Louisiana. 2:59 to go. In the first, 20th-ranked Utah, 15-3 lead on Arkansas, 8:31 to go in the second quarter. Other notable top 25 games, really not a lot of them. Number 15, BYU, winning at home over Arizona, 28-17. Cougars are now 2-0 to start the year. And number 18, Tennessee, on the road, running away from Georgia Tech, 45-24. Washington was on a scare from Utah State today.
7: Watched it.
6: This was a game that was supposed to have been played, I think, before COVID. It got moved back. I think Utah State was getting $1.5 million to play this game and nearly ran away with the bag and the W. Washington wins 16-14 at home.
7: Yeah, definitely a struggle. I watched that game. My daughter's up there. I don't know if they're listening now, but they were at the game, and so I was watching at home. Man, they were – I mean, just mistaken. Drop passes, penalties. It was just undisciplined football on Washington. They've got to get better.
6: All right, let's get to our coach's corner. But first, let me tell you the countdown to kickoff here on the Rainbow Warrior Network is brought to you by Enterprise Rent-A-Car, serving Hawaii for over 30 years. Coach's corner.
7: Yeah, today we are going to talk about how to grade out the offensive line. I'm going to keep it short and sweet here to where people are watching. Maybe they'll get a better idea of what the coaches do when they grade these guys out in practice and in the game. Okay, so this tells us if they're playing well or if they're not playing well. Number one, I got 9 points. Number one, pre-snap alignment and communication. Are they in the correct stance? Splits are correct, meaning they're spacing between each other. Identification of the front. Do they identify the front correctly, where the defensive linemen are lined up? And pointing out the Mike linebacker. Miscommunication at the offensive line at the pre-snap, that's an instant failure before the play even begins. So that's number one, communication. Number two, stance and then explosive first step. We grade out their stance and then their first step movement. They got to be in a balanced stance. Their weight should be on the insteps of their feet, okay? So their knees in a little bit, weight on the inside, and an explosive first step that gains ground without false stepping or rising up. That way they can maintain leverage. A lot of times when you see our guys, that first step is short, they don't gain ground, and then they don't move the line of scrimmage. Therefore, we don't create a rushing lane. Okay, number three, assignment execution. Did he block the correct assigned defender? That's kind of a no-brainer, right? But you know how often they block the wrong person? A lot.
6: Yeah.
7: Okay, and it happens all across, all levels. Big, great teams, good teams, bad teams, but happens more with bad offenses, right? Did they block the right defender, or did they block the wrong man? Okay, number four, point four, technique. This is how. Hand placement should be inside the numbers when you're blocking. Low to high leverage strikes, meaning you got to come from the bottom up when you strike. And then lock out your elbows to prevent holding, okay? Keep the hands inside on the steering wheel, Josh. Look, inside here, on your numbers, there's a steering wheel.
6: Okay.
7: This way, I mean, we're going to hold a little bit, okay, right? There's no play that they're not holding.
6: Mm-hmm.
7: But if you do it the right way, the refs can't see that hold.
6: Right.
7: Okay, so you got to keep your hands on the steering wheel. Number five, footwork through contact. Continuous foot drive in the run game and maintaining a wide balance base during pass protection, okay, in your kick slide. Dead feet equal a defeated block. So if their feet stop and they're dead feet, they're probably losing that matchup on that play. Pass protection set and your anchor. Can he sink his hips, absorb a bull rush when he has to, and then anchor down with a break foot without getting pushed back into the quarterback's lap? That's huge for us because a little bit of push can block out the sun for Mike. Right?
6: That's right.
7: Because of his stature. So even if there's just in a little bit, it can have a greater effect on our quarterback. Okay. Handling stunts and blitz pickup. How cleanly do the linemen pass off twists, okay, or pick up looping linebackers? Can they handle stunts and blitz pickup? Number eight, finishing and finding work downfield. We always say play through the whistle, not to the whistle. Okay, you keep playing until the whistle stops blowing, not when it starts.
19: Yeah.
7: So does he climb to the second level or hunt down other blocker, you know, hunt downfield to block a linebacker when, let's say, his initial zone is empty? Let's say, right, is he still continuing to find work? Number nine, avoid drive-killing penalties. This is the last point. Pre-snap mental errors plus holding or illegal downfield blocks, these are drive killers. They kill the offensive momentum. So those are your 9 points when you grade out offensive line play.
6: Perfect. Countdown to kickoff brought to you by Hawaii Pacific Health, creating a healthier Hawaii, and also brought to you by HeliGas. HeliOn. Quick update on the Mountain West when we come back, and how do both these teams win this game? This is Countdown to Kickoff on the Rainbow Warrior Network.
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6: 25 minutes away. That's all it is. Hawaii still looking for win number one. The Bows and New Mexico State coming up just after the top of the hour. Countdown to kickoff. 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Coach, a quick update on what's going on in the Mountain West Conference. It's been a pretty dull day for the conference. Games in progress right now. One of the ones I'm paying very close attention to, San Jose State and Cal Poly. Fourth quarter, 8:17 to go. San Jose State's up 23-20. Yikes. Ooh, that
7: Cal
6: is...
7: Cal Poly, the Mustangs.
6: Yeah. Unfortunately close. San Jose State's got the football, a chance to extend their lead. UTEP now running away from Texas Southern, 42-10, 4:34 in the third. They're going to halftime. North Dakota State up by a pretty nice chunk, 28-13 at Air Force. New Mexico State looking to go to 3-0. And Montana State has just scored a touchdown, 16-0, soon to be 17-0 on Nevada with 5:39 to go in the first half.
7: Wow.
6: Yeah.
7: Montana, but again, those guys do football right. I like them. I mean, that should be our local boy at quarterback, right?
6: At Montana State?
7: Yeah,
6: no, it's Lamson's player.
7: Oh, man, I'm thinking of the other Montana.
6: Yeah, that's
7: right.
6: Yeah.
7: Akili.
6: But 16-0 there. Not good for Jeff Choate, who could be seeing the exit door if he can't get this turned around with some promise this year for the Wolfpack. Countdown to kickoff here on the Rainbow Warrior Network, brought to you by Big White Ski Resort. Mountain time, special time, every time. Couple minutes here. New Mexico State wins if what, Coach?
7: New Mexico State wins. Let's look at the offense first. They run the ball successfully. If they can get that zone read going with a mix of inside gives and quarterback pulls, on the perimeter, they'll keep the chains moving, and they'll keep the Hawaii offense off the field. They need to set up play action off their zone read game. Okay, Hawaii has a hard time defending that. They got to prove that they can defend it, so they should test it out. And then on defense, pressure Alejandro. I think Coach Sanchez just talked about it. The D-line pass rush and situational blitz has the ability to be disruptive and disrupt Hawaii's timing in the passing game. You know, if they start getting after him, they can win the game.
6: Hawaii's end.
7: Offensively, we need Micah Magic early, man. Get him out in space, depending on how his leg is. Let's see how that's going to be. We have to pay attention to that. Get him out in space early. Get him into a rhythm early in the game. You know, get some layup passes. You know what I mean? Some just easy throws, timing throws. Get him out of the pocket. Move the platform a little bit, I think. Set the tone early because you need a fast start. Protection, if the O-line can give him 3 seconds, I believe he can get it off in 2.5. Find a vertical threat. And we talked about those adjustments that's going to happen today. Need a receiver who can win at the release and then separate from the defender at the top of the route so we can get them some deep shots down the field.
6: Next week's a bye. How important is this for Hawaii? This is something we were going to talk about earlier, but since we've got a minute, Hawaii is expected to win based on what the folks in the desert say. But let's say it goes the other way around in about 45 seconds here. How could a loss change this season? How could a win change this season, if you look at it from both perspectives?
7: Both perspectives. I think a loss, it changes the morale a little bit. I think guys start to get down on themselves. So it'll be a mental game from there. It's going to be a lot of psychology behind it. If they go 0-3, and then you got the bye week to just kind of have a pity party the whole time, right?
6: Right.
7: So it just extends the pain. Not to mention these guys are on social media a lot, and they have, you know, they got a, it's a challenge to block out the noise,
6: right?
7: For these younger, this generation, and you know, I think it will force them to execute at a higher level. If you have the maturity, and the team goes down 3-0, it might spark some level of motivation for him, right? It could have a positive effect as well during the bye. So it's not always negative. You hope that you have leadership in the room, you have maturity, the coaching staff keeps them level-headed, and they use that as a chip on their shoulder if they do. But that's the balancing act there. Okay, if they win, right, I think it's the same thing. If the team is winning, you get the win today right before the bye. Again, mentally you're feeling good about yourself. The team has energy. Their self-esteem is up. Their confidence is up. And if you have maturity on the team, you use that to motivate your guys to do use that extra time of the bye week to continue to improve and get better.
6: All right. You and I are going to go on a foot race next door to the Clarence T.C. Ching Athletics Complex. I'll probably lose. Coming up next, we'll get you to the booth. Countdown to the Kickoff has been brought to you by Statewide General Contracting and Construction. John Veneri, Mark Veneri, Reed Fowler on the sidelines. Hawaii, New Mexico State next on the Rainbow Warrior Network.
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0: time in Manoa. We're at the Clarence TC Chin Complex, home of your Rainbow Warriors. Tonight, the Bows are looking for their first win of the 2026 season after a pair of disappointing losses. But standing in the way is a New Mexico State team that comes in with plenty of confidence. The Aggies are 1-1 on the season after a dominating 51-14 victory over Mercyhurst. Tonight, it's Hawaii's team hungry to get a win in the win column against an Aggie squad looking to make it two straight. The Rainbow Warriors need a win. Aloha, I'm John Vinery, and I'll have the call tonight alongside my brother broadcast partner, Mark Vinery, who has the who's, the hows, and the whys. And Mark, they've scored 33 in two games, and that's a 16.5 per game points for the Rainbow Warriors. New Mexico State, on the other hand, averaging 34 points and 436 yards per game. There could be some fireworks tonight.
1: And, you know, sometimes you throw away the stats, John, you throw away

0: all of that stuff. Johnny, as we speak it, he throws it away. He throws the paper away because at the end of the day, Hawaii needs to find themselves in the win column. And how you do it, however way you do it, is the way you're going to have to do it tonight. And that way is going to have to be the offense trying to muster up some vertical game, get that run game started, keep Micah Alejandro definitely off the turf and definitely healthy here tonight. But New Mexico State, John, is no slouch for themselves. Quarterback can be very accurate at times. The running game is very good. Hawaii's defense is going to be key and hopefully stops this New Mexico State ground game and this ground attack.
1: Yeah, we'll have your keys in just a second. And then, of course, when we know who's going to receive the kickoff, we'll give you a starting lineup. We talked about this with Josh and Arnold in the pregame, that there are some changes, Mark, in the wide receiver position. Because of the lack of production there, I do believe they're making a good change here. They're going to move Audric Harris from the slot back position. He was second on the slot back depth chart, and they're moving him out to X where Devin Alves was, and Devin Alves will now back up Harris. So Audric Harris, who we know has speed, who has already proven himself on the FBS level, he played at Washington, scored a touchdown there. We both thought he scored a touchdown last week, but he is a good receiver to play X because they need somebody to get over the top.
0: Yeah, you need the vertical play because we haven't seen a yardage, or at least in a game, where Hawaii's offense has had a play over 30 yards. And you just can't get things going offensively if you can't have big play hitters. That's just something that Hawaii needs. So moving Audric Harris to the outside, as we know, he has that speed and that ability to take the defense over the top. I think that's going to be critical for this game and seeing if Hawaii can stretch the defense.
1: Today's game day weather report brought to you by Big White Ski Resort. Mountain time, special time, every time. 80 degrees, at least that's what it says. It's a little warmer on the field, although we have cloud cover. The game is at its normal time, 6 o'clock. Speaking of normal time, every time while we're here at home, let's check in with KITV Morning News anchor and our sideline reporter, Reed Fowler, with what it feels like on the field.
2: Guys, it's a pleasure to be with you. It's a beautiful night here at Clarence T.C. Ching. There has to be a few things that UH has to focus on. Look, the conditions are perfect for UH to get this W, but Hawaii's move the, they have to get these possessions in the end zone, guys. They got to score those touchdowns. They got to keep it going, and they got to minimize the interceptions or the turnovers. We know that New Mexico State, they can turn the other teams over, so we'll be watching that and obviously give you guys the up-to-date information here on the field.
1: Thank you, Reed, and of course, every sideline report brought to you by our friends at Rehab Strong. Right now, over 100 of Team Oahu football players running out into the night. You'd think it's cakey night, but this is youth football at its greatest. You've heard the name, the Oahu football club, and this is a great night for them. All running out. They're continuing to run out. There are hundreds of them coming out onto the field. So speaking of scoring a touchdown, I think we scored a touchdown tonight with Team Oahu football coming out onto the field.
0: I appreciate that, Johnny. It's my club, obviously, and, you know, obviously the University of Hawaii doing a great job of applying tickets, parents, 300 tickets here tonight, a lot of athletes, and a lot of these athletes look forward to something like this, so I'm excited about that.
1: You usually are the quarterback, I'm usually the receiver. I'm going to throw you some keys to the game, and I'm going to let you catch them and go with them, okay? Here we
0: go. All
1: right,
0: sounds good.
1: Key on offense number one, Hawaii has to establish some balance and take pressure off of Micah Alejandro.
0: I absolutely agree with you, and some of the changes up front we'll see on the offensive line here tonight. Again, that starts with keeping Micah Alejandro protected. We need him off the turf, and we need to find him in chaos outside of the pocket where he's not pressured and allow him to throw the football. That's going to be key number one, as you mentioned.
1: Alejandro, last week his average went down. He's averaging 51%. Key number two is the big question is whether Hawaii can turn those passing yards into point and explosive plays. Alejandro currently sits at 448 yards passing, 2 touchdowns, 1 interception.
0: 51%, John, you literally want a quarterback to be above 60%. Of 60 to about 65% is about the range in which you want completion percentage should be for Micah Alejandro. Again, John, Hawaii plays good in between the 20s. They need to get inside the red zone and make sure that they can punch it in. And that starts obviously with QB1 and just obviously finding ways to get this offense going any way possible.
1: Expert analysis on that one. Third offensive key, the offense needs to find the end zone early and avoid putting the defense in constant pressure situations.
0: I just want to see some balance, as you mentioned, and that's one of the keys. You want to see some different looks. You want to see some trickery. We want to see a little bit of that spread and shred, that run and shoot. And again, that starts with separation. That also starts with the receivers catching the football, offensive line blocking as well. But John, we had the drops last week. Micah 17 of 41. We got to make sure that we do keep this defense off the field, and that starts with long sustaining drives and punching it in the end zone.
1: Okay, here we go. On the defensive side, the defense has to get off the field and force New Mexico State into longer third downs, and I'll tell you why. Because they are averaging 10 of 17 on third downs. They've converted that against Florida State in its opener, and they are leading the nation in third down conversions. I'm talking about New Mexico State. They are leading the nation in third down conversions. Hawaii's defense got to get them off the field.
0: And that tells you that they're not scared to make things happen offensively. That tells you that they're confident within their offense and how they're able to execute. So, again, Hawaii's been good at least forcing some three and outs. Now, John, that also goes to Hawaii having pressure. They need to put pressure on the quarterback. We have yet to see that. We have yet to see a sack from our defense this season and a turnover as well. So having that capability and forcing that, that kind of puts pressure on a team that converts at a high level.
1: Here's a second big key. Rushing yards allowed per game. Hawaii has surrendered 203 rushing yards per game, and the opponents are averaging 5 yards per carry. So stop the run first and make New Mexico State one-dimensional.
0: And I think also with that, John, it's because Hawaii's on the field quite a bit, but it's kind of a mass, so to say, because UNLV actually was in less time of possession than Hawaii. But because Hawaii wasn't executing at that high level, the defense had to put themselves in precarious situations where they were finding themselves having to make a stop at all times. So for them, can they do it? Can they make the stops at the right time? Let's see what happens moving forward.
1: Let's listen in to Hawaii's entrance opener.

0: What an amazing opening. Now all we need to do is get a win. I got chicken skin with the UFC jumping in on that, thanks to Chris Brown. Of course, you heard it last week, but it's different. If you're not in this stadium to hear this or to watch this spectacle, you're missing out, because this is an amazing entrance. It's the best in college football, and now all they have to do is win. New Mexico State is on the field. They're wearing all whites with that maroon numbers, and the Rainbow Warriors will come out in all blacks.
1: Well, I will tell you this, John. If there is a way, if anybody has contact, I'm sure Tiff Wells has a contact at NCAA and EA Sports. How cool would it be to have the lighting of the torches and some of the guy blowing the conch shell? NCAA, you got to make this happen. I play it every night. We need it to happen, please. As the boys come out onto the field.
0: Here we go. Rainbow Warriors out onto the field. Okay, Mark, let's get back to the business. Alejandro has thrown for 445 yards through two games, but Hawaii's offensive line has allowed seven sacks. I do believe that is a big problem. And, in fact, Micah Alejandro, we talked about it in Huddle Up with the Venere Brothers, our podcast that airs every Friday on ESPN Honolulu and on K-High. But it is a big deal, and I know you're pointing at something, so go ahead and tell me.
1: Yeah, because the New Mexico State, the University of Hawaii had some guys giving the jaw to the New Mexico State sideline, and then the whole New Mexico State sideline said, man, we don't have none of this. We're not going to have any
0: so
1: of it.
0: So it's going to be a chippy
1: night. I cannot wait. Those make the best football games,
0: it's a good thing we got our pops in the booth tonight. He'll be protecting the Venere brothers, and I guess Gary, too. We don't know.
1: Well, I will tell you, John, this is what I think also. New Mexico State's not scared of Hawaii. I mean,
0: no,
1: I'm just throwing on the flip side.
0: They have a lot of confidence coming in here,
1: yes.
0: Especially after winning last week against Mercyhurst and scoring 51 points. We got to take a quick pause, 10 seconds for station identification. This is Hawaii Football and the Rainbow Warrior Network. We're going to be doing this at the top of every hour. And as always, it's driven by BMW of Honolulu. All right, we're back here at the Clarence T.C. Ching Complex and Hawaii, Mark. I mean, we've talked about this at length. It feels a little different being 0-2, but Hawaii has actually played better in the last two losses than they did against the teams against Stanford last year in a win, and against a very lopsided loss to UNLV last year. Hawaii has played well, but they're making mistakes. It's cleaning it up that will turn this team around.
1: I just wanted to let you know, and our broadcasters know, I had a great talk with the White Hat before the game. Got a chance to get to know him, had a handshake or two. You can sense my sarcasm with this one.
0: Just to interrupt you real quick, Hawaii has deferred. Oh, no, I take that back. Was that a defer? We don't have the referee mic. Okay, so Hawaii did defer, and I do believe that they're going to be receiving. So we'll see what happens here. Wendon Ho'ohuli, Matangi Thompson, had two of the captains that went out on the field. Go ahead.
1: No, I was just going to say, I told him, I was like, we got to get some calls right because we missed one against last week against UNLV with Audric Harris. And then I told him about the Stanford catch on that sideline.
0: Yeah.
1: And I'm not saying that Hawaii was robbed of any victories, but they were. How about I just say it out loud and say, I think Hawaii has not been in favor of referees. Maybe I'm going overboard, but either way. You know what? You got to play the game. Play the game the way you know how, and let's go.
0: Calls that you should get on your home field. But here we go. Okay, we're going to try again real quick. We didn't hear it, but we have to do it. We're going to pause for station identification. 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
0: Crowd mic for Marco. Okay, back at it. Kickoff about to happen. John Venere, Mark Venere, and Reed Fowler here at Clarence T.C. Ching Complex. 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Hawaii works best when they do. And, of course, our starting lineup, we're going to be kicking it off. So we'll give you Hawaii's defensive starting lineup. There's a couple of changes there. We're expecting to see Josh Sungupolutelli, Jeffrey Spite, Luther McCoy is another change, and Ka'eo Akana up front. The backside looks very similar to last week. Wendon Ho'ohuli and Jamai Otis. Elijah Palmer's your nickel. The two that I named previously are your Mike and Dime backers. Matangi Thompson at safety. as well as Kona Moore. Jalen Edmond, who has been starting each of the first two games, will start again tonight at corner, and it's believed to be Jeremiah Hughes, who started last week. He'll start again this week. Kickoff for the third game of the season with Sean Oliver Harley set to kick it off, and it's underway. Down in the left coffin corner, and actually that is going to be taken out at the 3-yard line. TK King, he gets to the left sideline. He's still going and out to the 20, but still a nice tackle by the University of Hawaii kick team. And there is a flag already on the field.
1: I'll tell you what, number 24 absolutely doesn't know where he was because somebody blew him up.
0: So we'll wait to see what this is. There's an injury and there's a flag, so we're going to wait to find out what this is. TK King, by the way, is an amazing athlete. He returns their kicks. He's also one of their top, he is the leading receiver on this football team. Okay, so it's a holding on the return team. We do have referee Mike, but we'll get that squared away here for you for this game. Last week, I can tell you that they had all kinds of issues here inside of the Clarence T.C. Ching complex. So they're going to back up. They took it out to the 20, but New Mexico State will be on the left hash, and they'll take it back. Let's see where they put this. Are they going to put this at the 10?
1: Yeah, it was a holding call from the spot of the 20-yard line, and this will move them back to the 10. Number 24 for
0: Drake Williams.
1: John, I couldn't get a number on it, but he just got absolutely annihilated.
0: Drake Williams, yeah. It was Drake Williams for New Mexico State. So they're going to move the ball from the left hash to the right hash. And here we go. Of course, the sun right in our face again. It's Hedden at quarterback, Trey Hedden. The guy that you would expect in the backfield is James Jones. Two receivers and a tight end to the left, single receiver to the right. Here come the Rainbow Warriors defense. Hedden looking right, now dumping it off to Jones on the left sideline. He's got some room to run to the 20. Out to the sideline and down finally after not only picking up the first down, but it looks like they're going to spot him at the 33-yard line.
1: Okay, well, what's considered a holding? I know I'm getting on it early.
0: I saw
1: you cannot get out. Your hands cannot get outside the shoulder pads and expect a block as you're holding them. Matungi Thompson was one of them. But nonetheless, New Mexico State gets the first down.
0: Really quick back to the line of scrimmage is Hedden and Jones in the backfield. Two receivers on a stack on both sides of the ball. Now man in motion. That's number 15. And it's a run play right up the middle and a lot of room to run again is James Jones down the middle of the field and up to about, let's see where they spot this, to the 44-yard line.
1: Yeah, simple inside zone, John, right up the middle. James Jones finds a crease. Man, two big plays on first down.
0: And again, right back at it, tight end. I'll call that a slot. A slot and a receiver to the right. Two receivers left. They'll send a man in motion from left to right. Hedden drops straight back. Hedden to the sideline. Almost hit out of the hands, or at least touched by Elijah Palmer, but enough to distract the receiver, A.J. Williams III, who can't get a handle on it. And in fact, he's not looking into the sun like we are, but it is hard to catch.
1: Yeah, I thought Elijah Palmer kind of undercut that a little too quickly. And as he was trying to come down, I think if he took a better angle, he had a chance to intercept that. He gets in the way, brings up second down.
0: Hedden and now Washington Jr. in the backfield, man in motion. They'll hand it off to that guy in motion. He goes around the right end, and he's stopped in the backfield. Kona Moore.
1: Kona Moore has been playing lights out, man. Has he just come into his own, coming downhill to make the tackle. By the way, John, also playing with a soft cast on his hand. I don't know what the injury is, but he does have a club. But he comes down, makes the tackle. Great play by Kona Moore.
0: So here comes New Mexico on 3rd and 11, ball on the 43-yard line of the Aggies. Two receivers either side. Headed in the shotgun, sends a man in motion from right to left. He's got the ball now, dropping straight back. Looking right side, he's got a receiver, and that one goes incomplete. Falls short, and very decent play by University of Hawaii, Scoop Pangofie.
1: Well, there, New Mexico State is pointing against Hawaii. There's a penalty flag thrown, and now it looks like Hawaii's defense coming back onto the field, but there is a penalty flag in the backfield, and Mexico State pointing in the direction of Hawaii.
0: Roughing the passer, perhaps?
3: Personal foul. hands in the face. Number 52 on the defense. Oh, 15 yards.
0: That is a huge penalty as that completely negates a great defensive play and gives the Aggies a free first down on third down.
1: Yeah, that was Luther McCoy who got tangled up with the right tackle of New Mexico State, and unfortunately the hand to the face called. How is that? Oh yeah, there you go. His hand got tied up, the face mask.
0: Three receivers to the left. Now it's TJ Washington in the backfield. He'll take the handoff, goes right side, stopped behind the line of scrimmage, but keeps his motor running, gains about two on that right side. Wyndon Hooley with the stop.
1: Now going back to the hands to the face, it was Luther McCoy's left hand who got a good punch where he was extending his arm to shed the right tackle, but then got caught with his hand inside the face mask.
0: Second down and seven, ball on the Rainbow Warriors 39 right hash. No back set, trips left, two receivers right, man in motion. Headed, drops straight back, he's under pressure. Now he's rolling, now he's running past the line of scrimmage. Ball is loose, it's on the ground. Who's got it? There's a scrum, and the Rainbow Warriors are saying they've got it, and the referees agree.
1: And John, for the first time this season, Hawaii has their turnover. Wyndon Ho'ohumi punches it out, and he's able to strip it out of the hands of the quarterback.
3: Rolling on the field is a fumble by the offense and recovered by the defense. It'll be first down Hawaii.
0: Love the fact that they have their first turnover of the season, and it came at an opportune time, especially after that.
1: Isn't that Hawaii's first turnover of the season?
0: It is. It's Hawaii's. The first one they've been able to get.
1: And absolutely much needed. Wyndon Ho'ohuli was the man who tackled him from behind, punched the football out. That's what you teach him. Now I want to see who recovers it, John. I think it was Jemiah Otis who was the one who recovered it. Yeah, it was Jemiah Otis.
0: Right.
1: Yep.
0: So here come the Rainbow Warriors, first and 10 on their own 36. No back set for Micah Alejado, left half. Triangle trips right, two receivers left, quick throw out to the right side. That's Kaikai Pervaio to the 40, now out to the 43-yard line. Nice play by the University of Hawaii, and a big gain on first down.
1: And sometimes, John, when you don't have some things going offensively, those quick screens to the outside, get some rhythm throws. Micah Alejado finds Kaikai Pervaio out of the bunch formation, makes the catch. Good job on first down, picks up seven.
0: Two receivers to either side now for Alejado. Devon Rice in the backfield, set directly behind Alejado, who's in the shotgun. Second down and three from the 43 of the Rainbow Warriors. Now Rice jumps to the left. Alejado claps his hand, quick throw out to the left sideline, and it's caught. And it's a big one. Audric Harris, that wide receiver, runs the hitch route, gets to the line to gain, makes the catch, gets to the 50-yard line, and that is a first down to the Rainbow Warriors.
1: And I also think that Audric Harris looks a lot more comfortable on the outside. Is that Hawaii first down? It's brought to you by Heligas. Heleon. Bows continue.
0: 7-yard pickup, 11:22 left to play here in the first quarter. Scoreless ball game. Bows with its first offensive series after their first turnover of the season. Rainbow Warriors come out, two receivers either side, left hash. Alejado waiting for the snap. He's got it. Hands off to Rice. Rice looks left, then goes right, runs over a defender, picks up a couple yards.
1: John, I want to just tell you I like this. So that's called insert. And for our listeners who want to know what insert is, the H will motion. So he's playing off. That's Devin Taoefa. He's going to insert into a gap where he sees an opening, and typically that's in an inside zone in the A gap. He inserts, makes a good block, and I don't like the spot. They pick up three.
0: Second and seven from the Aggies 47 after a 3-yard pickup. Man in motion, handoff, Rice goes left side, has to jump over a guy, finds a little seam to get a couple yards. Great move by Devon Rice to pick up what wasn't there, and then he turned it into something.
1: Again, little inside zone from Devon Rice, and then as you mentioned, John, he just skirts a couple of defenders, and he's able to get a couple what seemed to be nothing, and he picks up about three. Four on the play.
0: Makes it third down and three from the 43. Two receivers either side. Rice to the right of Alejado. They're in the middle of the field. In fact, Alejado standing on the 50, looking right, fires right. He's got a receiver. That's Kaikai Pervaio. Got the first down and out of bounds. We'll see where they spot it. It looks like the 35. Another big pickup for the Rainbow Warriors with just under 10 minutes left to play in the first quarter.
1: They're playing off coverage, and then Kaikai Pervaio just does the rest, man. He off coverage, makes an out route catch. Picks up a Rainbow Warrior first down.
0: Two receivers either side. First and 10 on the 35 of the Aggies. Alejado, quick pass to Kaikai again. They're seeing something on that side. And Kaikai gets out to the sideline and picks up a bunch.
1: So they're putting us, it's kind of like a stack formation where they're using the receiver on the top of the numbers. And then Kaikai's off. And then what's happening, John, is that corner's playing off. So you just have a quick out. You find Kai Carvalho on 6 yards.
0: Second and four. After the 6 yard gain, Alejandro rolling left. He's looking downfield. He's got a wide open receiver. It's caught at the 10 yard line. Tama Uiliata.
1: And it's so good to see him involved. That's a little flood concept. They roll out Micah Alejandro. He's so good out of the pocket. And then a corner route on the flood, caught by Uliata, and a Rainbow Warrior first down. And Hawaii has made it inside the green zone, brought to you by Southern Turf Hawaii. They are real turf.
0: Something has changed this week with this offense, and it has been rolling all the way down the field. Now, Mark, the key is to finish. First and goal from the 7 after the 22-yard pickup. Left hash, 2 receivers right. Tight end, receiver left. Rice in the backfield, handoff, Rice goes right side. He's got some room to run. He's to the 10, the 5, and into the end zone. Touchdown, Hawaii. 7-yard touchdown run by Devon Rice, untouched, right side, and Rainbow Warriors are on the board.
1: Yeah, just a simple outside zone, John, and Devon Rice just beats everybody. They use the eye candy with Uliata going in motion, and then they just stretch everyone else on the offensive line. Outside zone scheme, Devon Rice takes it to the Hale for the touchdown.
0: John Oliver Harley set to kick this one through.
1: By the way, that touchdown brought to you by BMW of Honolulu, your ultimate driving machine, proud sponsor of University of Hawaii football. And John, great first drive after the turnover for the Rainbow Warriors.
0: John Oliver, and a penalty on the kick just prior to the PAT. Yeah, that drive was 8 plays, 64 yards, and ate up 337. So it is on the kicking team. They're going to be backing up. It'll make it more of a field goal than a PAT. So Oliver Harley now set to kick this one through. Rainbow Warriors taking their time. Snap and hold is good. Kick is up. And it's no good. He kicks this one wide left. Timeout on the field. We'll talk this one over after a nice score and an 8-play drive that ended up on a Rice touchdown. White Rainbow Warriors leading it 6-0. 8:41 left to play in the first quarter. 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
0: John Venneri, Mark Venneri, and Reed Fowler down on the sideline for our broadcast tonight at the TC Chain Complex. Rainbow Warriors went 8 plays, 64 yards, and scored a Devon Rice touchdown untouched to the right side, making it 6-0 on Hawaii's first offensive series, kind of what you need to see.
1: And I like it, John, because the variation. You saw different formations that you're not accustomed to seeing out of this offense. You saw some stack. You saw some insert. And a great job by Micah Alejandro, who is 5 for 5 at 50 yards. And that's just what you need, a great start offensively for Alejandro.
0: 5 for 5. and a touchdown on the end of a series.
9: And 100%.
0: The only problem is that PAT.
9: Oh, man.
0: You cannot be missing PATs.
9: I know Oliver Harley, by the way, John, was dealing with an issue with his plant leg.
0: Yes.
9: With his left knee. And I know he's been going through some lingering problems with it. And that's something maybe to look forward to here later on in the ballgame and later on this season as well.
0: Speaking of special teams, I will say that the Australian punter that they were waiting for is in. And so Hawaii hasn't punted yet, but we'll find out what that is. No problem for Oliver Harley there. Puts that one 5 yards deep into the end zone. There will be no return. And a lot of talking down on the field between these two teams. And I think it's very important to keep them controlled because you cannot have a stupid penalty.
9: And very important to keep this offense in control. Besides that fumble, John, with Wendon Ho'ohuli punching it out, New Mexico State has done a good job in finding some big plays of 20-plus on their first drive. Who's the DJ tonight, by the way?
0: Oh,
9: I know, right? Kind of dancing in here.
0: 8:41 left to play in the first quarter, first and 10. I misspoke earlier, by the way. I think that New Mexico State is 28th nationally in third down conversions, and this time they're going to get very close to a first down on first down with a run to the left side by James Jones.
9: Yeah, Luther McCoy making the tackle for the Rainbow Warriors. He kind of got sucked in there, and then he had to catch up to the outside. And also, I believe, a couple of other defenders in there as well. And I think that's number 7 for the Rainbow Warriors.
0: Making it 2nd down and 3 after the 7-yard gain. They're on their own 32-yard line. 2 receivers to either side for Trey Hedden, the quarterback. He's got the ball. Doesn't go anywhere in the shotgun. And this one is knocked down. And a very nice play on Lyndon Rivari by Jalen Edmond.
9: So, John, I'm gonna say this too, because you know where we talk about Hawaii not having sacks, John? The pressure inside the face of Trey Hedden figured him to make sure that that ball was thrown outside. It might have been tipped at the line of scrimmage too as well. But another 3rd down, 33 for the Mexico State.
0: On their own 32, trips right, and a tight end left. It's Jones in the backfield, now a man in motion from right to left, making it a single receiver on the left side. Ball on the left hash. Hedden drops straight back, looking left, fires left. He's got TJ Pride on a short gain, and it'll be enough to move the chains.
9: Quick hitch, and Matungi Thompson had to account for that running back who was leaking out on the wheel. And as soon as he did that, the hookup was right there and for New Mexico State, and they pick up the first down.
0: So 1st down and 10 on the 37 of the Aggies after a 5-yard gain. Hedden and Jones in the backfield. Tight end left, trips receivers right. Hedden handoff, Jones stutter steps the line of scrimmage and he gets taken down immediately. It's a gain of maybe 2 inches.
9: Ozzie Pollard was right there and did a great job of shedding the guard. He was able to get off of him and then just makes a great play, as well as some of the linebackers. I think Jamiah Otis, no, Matungi Thompson was in the mix as well.
0: Hedden and Jones again in the shotgun. They're moving receivers around. It'll be a single receiver left, 2 receivers right. On the 37-yard line, it's 2nd and 9. On the 38, that is. Hedden drops straight back. Hedden looking left, now fires over the middle. His receiver falls down, and Matungi Thompson was in a good position. Nobody there, though, overthrowing Brody Malone Bradford, who had a very good game against Florida State in their first game of the season.
9: I think Hedden also missed his running back in James Jones, who was wide open in the middle of the field. The receiver does slip. Hawaii had good coverage on the back end with Matungi Thompson and also Hughes. This is a long 3rd down for New Mexico State.
0: Hawaii has fallen victim to the pockets of openness in the defensive secondary. We'll see if the Aggies continue to try to exploit it. So far, they haven't hooked up for anything big. Single receiver left, 2 receivers right. Hedden now goes left side. And his receiver, Brody Malone Bradford, falls down yet again, although good coverage by Jeremiah Hughes.
9: Yeah, Hughes was right there, but Brody Malone Bradford kind of got a little bit upset with Hedden, because Hedden just threw that way out of bounds.
0: Yeah.
9: I mean, it wasn't really an accurate throw. And I think there was a little bit of frustration by the receiver and Malone Bradford, but it brings up 4th and 9, and New Mexico State will be forced to punt it away.
0: Brody Richter sends this one deep, and Tomo Liata comes up to catch it, and he's looking for some kind of foul. He's going to run it. There's nobody going to stop him. Uliata, finally the referee's going to call this one dead. Uliata runs it all the way to the end zone, but I don't think there was a whistle blown one. And two, he was pointing as if there should have been a penalty because there was a guy that was hit. Let's hear the referee.
9: I do not know if he – I'm not sure, John, if he even – no, I just want to say that I'm not sure if Tama Uliata even signaled the fair catch signal.
0: He did. I don't know if he did.
9: I don't know if he did. Here, we've got a replay right here. We got a chance to see it. Oh, there it is. Okay.
0: Okay, he waved. He did wave. But – what he's arguing is that it was tipped by a defender actually hitting off of a shoulder pad. Here's the ref.
3: After further discussion, number 8 of the return team signaled a fair catch signal. Therefore, the ball will be dead at the spot of where he received the ball. It is immediate timeout.
0: Okay, we got to take a timeout. We'll discuss this if we have time when we come back. And we'll tell you what we were seeing. But the Rainbow Warriors do have the football when we come back on the Rainbow Warrior Network.
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0: John Benary, Mark Benary, and Reed Fowler down here at the Clarence TC Ching Complex. First quarter brought to you by IBEW Local 1186, lighting your path to the future. Hawaii leads at 6-0 with 6:38 left to play. Let's go down to Reed real quick for his analysis.
14: Yeah, guys, it looked like Uliata did signal for a fair catch, but the base judge didn't say anything. He didn't blow his whistle, so that's why he ran, but eventually it was called a fair catch.
0: Okay, sounds good. We thought that maybe it hit the shoulder pads, but in case anybody's wondering, Mark, that's,
9: yeah, if it's it hits, yeah, it's down right there. So once it hits a defender or the team that's kicking it, it hits defender, that's where the spot would be.
0: Mahalo to Rehab Strong and to, of course, Reed Fowler for our sideline report brought to you by Rehab Hospital of the Pacific. First down and 10 for the Rainbow Warriors on their own 27 right hash. It'll be a fake handoff and a quick throw. And this one almost intercepted. It was intended for Koa Eldridge, who simply dropped it.
9: Well, here's the thing, John. You got to turn. You got to make the picture. As you know, you're a receiver. You cannot be catching the ball with your hands turned down. And I think Koa Eldridge, who's typically sure-handed, knows that he can't make his arms like that trying to catch the football.
0: It's like taking a picture. Put your hands out in front of you and show yourself the triangle. Hawaii football on the Rainbow Warrior Network brought to you by Hawaiian Financial Federal Credit Union for life. Rainbow Warriors for 2nd and 10 on their own 27. 6:34 left to play in the first quarter. Hawaii leading it 6-0. This is their second offensive series. Alejado's going to drop back after a fake handoff. Now rolls left. Finds an open receiver. Andre Harris to midfield. The 45, the 40. Makes a guy miss. He's to the 30, the 25, the 20. And finally brought down. What a big gain. The biggest from scrimmage for this Rainbow Warrior team.
9: Hey, we've been asking for it. And if you ask, you shall receive. And Andre Harris runs that flood concept. Micah Alejado flushed out of the pocket, and he just does such a great job in chaos that he delivers a strike down the field 55 yards, getting them inside the green zone. Brought to you by Southern Turf Hawaii. They are real turf.
0: First and 10 on the 18 of the Aggies for the Rainbow Warriors. Trips right, single receiver left. Devon Rice behind Alejado, ball on the left hash. Now he'll step to his right. Alejado clapping. Alejado handing it off. Devon Rice smashed in the backfield.
9: Oh, man, he took a shot by Henry Davis III, who was in a hurry. I think he loses one, or it's a no gain, depending on the spot. It looks like it's going to be no gain.
0: Henry Davis said, hi, hello, how are you?
9: Hello. Is it me you're looking for?
0: Unfortunately, it was not who he was looking for. Sitani Mikaele now in the backfield. Two receivers either side. Second and 11 on the 19 after the loss of one. Mike Alejado, Mikaele to his right, left hash. Alejado, slight rollout to the right. Now stepping up. Alejado dumps it off to Mikaele. Makes a nice catch, and he gets pounded, but not before delivering a hit himself and goes out of bounds at about the 15.
9: You know what I like about that, John, is Mikaele skirts out, understanding that Alejandro's in pressure.
0: Absolutely.
9: But more importantly, the smile that he had after delivering or getting a hit and then delivering it as well. This guy just loves contact.
0: I was going to say, some guys like to be hit just as much as they like to hit.
9: And mind you, he's a 1,000-yard rusher at Farrington a couple of years back. He's a really built running back that also played linebacker for the Govs as well.
0: Third and 6 on the 11 after the quick gain of 5 yards by Mikaele, and Hawaii is going to take a timeout. I think we're going to keep it here. No, we're going to take a break ourselves. 4:36 left to play in the first quarter. Hawaii leading it 6-0. They're on the 14-yard line and knocking on the door, and there's a break in the action. Hawaii's called the timeout, brought to you by Waikea Hawaiian Volcanic Beverages, proud corporate sponsor of University of Hawaii Athletics. Live aloha, drink Waikea. We'll take a quick break.
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2: John Venere, Mark Venere, Greet Fowler here at the Clarence T.C. 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Hawaii knocking on the door. 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
3: No, I was just going to say, I think, John, this is four down territory for Hawaii.
2: Oh, absolutely.
3: I think you're looking at a play that gets you to the sticks. If not the sticks, at least somewhere close that will put you in a position for four down territory.
2: So Trips receiver, it's kind of like that triangle Trips to the right, but not as tightly packed. Single receiver left. Alejado looking to the end zone. This is going to be overthrown. Audric Harris trying to get there, but he's well covered. Is there a penalty flag? Or at least the fans are saying there should be one because he was tripped. I do think that was good coverage. And it was well overthrown.
3: Yeah. It would have been an uncatchable football for Audric Harris as the ball sailed out of bounds, but now we're going to have Oliveira Hartley try to kick a field goal.
2: Yes, on 4th and 6 from, this will be a 31-yard field goal attempt, 32 yards to be exact, by Oliveira Hartley. He's already missed a PAT, but it does look like this one goes through, and it does. Oliveira Hartley nails the field goal. Hawaii goes up 9-0.
3: That field goal brought to you by Nonstop Travel. Great memories never end with Nonstop Travel. Good to see Oliveira Hartley get on the scoreboard and get three.
2: It's unfortunate that Hawaii wasn't able to punch it in with a touchdown. They did take a shot at the end zone, but it is finally nice to know that we could get. He had a couple of field goals in the last game. In fact, those were the only points in the last game against UNLV, but he did miss one as well. And already tonight, he's missed a PAT. So something positive, he gets three.
3: Well, two drives, John. You know what that means? Points.
2: Yes.
3: I take points.
2: Thank you,
3: whether
2: Mr.
3: it be
2: positive.
3: Field goal. Yes. You got the touchdown on the first drive. You got field goal on the second drive. And more importantly, you're 2-for-2 in converting points for the Rainbow Warriors.
2: So Oliveira Hartley doing double duties, knocking through the field goal. Now he's going to try to knock this one again through the end zone on kickoff. It'll be TJ Washington Jr. and TK King, who has some return ability. King is the one standing on the goal line. The up back is Washington Jr. He's standing at the 10 on the left hash. .428 left to play here in the first quarter. Lights nice and bright. Oliveira Hartley sends this one. It's going to go deep into the end zone again. In fact, all the way out of the back of the end zone. Had some power for that one.
3: And some extracurricular, of course.
2: You know, if you didn't have that, I don't know that, you know, I think you got to have something, but you just can't be dumb about it. This is, after all, a violent sport.
3: How was it first seeing some of your old teammates out on the field? You saw Ma'a in the pregame tonight.
2: It's nice to see him.
3: Two-time Super Bowl champion.
2: This, by the way, is currently the most points Hawaii has scored in the first quarter this season. 9-0 is your score. 1st and 10 for the Aggies on their own 25. Man in motion makes it, Trips left. There'll be a handoff to Jones. He goes up the middle. Still keeping his motor running, but he's not going to gain a whole lot as he's met fiercely by a bunch of black jerseys.
3: I love the job of Hawaii's front, and Ozzie Pollard just stood everybody up and actually stood up two guys, and then the rest of the black shirts come and make the tackle, and that's what you want to see out of your front in holding that gap integrity against an inside zone run team.
2: 2nd down and 9 on the 26. Also in attendance is Chad Owens Jr. Or Chad Owens, that is. Man in motion for the Aggies from right to left. Hedden drops back under pressure, now rolls right. He's running it himself. He's got the first down, and he is hit hard by Jamai Otis.
3: But not before Hedden picks up the first down, unfortunately. He picks up 12. Maybe 13 or 14.
2: He kind of slowed down and tucked the ball like he was expecting the hit, but you almost think a guy like that's going to slide, but he didn't. In fact, he absorbed a brutal blow by Otis. 13-yard gain makes it first and 10 on the 39 of the Aggies. Get trips left with Washington Jr. in the backfield. They'll hand it off to Jr., and he's going to go left, pick up a couple, and then met again by Kona Moore.
3: Yeah, Kona Moore, Jemiah Otis in for the tackle.
2: They'll quickly move a couple of guys in and out. In fact, they'll bring in one of the big guys, Mateo Rodriguez. He goes immediately to the left tackle. They'll put trips receivers to the right. It's Washington Jr. in the backfield. Second and six on the 43 after the four-yard gain. 2:42 left to play in the first quarter. Hawaii leading it 9-0. Ball is dropped in the backfield, and then Hedden is taken to the turf. That is a loss of about six, making it third down, Mark, and just dropping the ball in the shotgun.
3: And Noah Wiley just shot out of a cannon as soon as he saw Hedden drop the football. Man, did Noah Wiley just come straight downhill to meet and greet, headed in the backfield for a loss.
2: 4-yard loss to be exact, and it looked like Washington Jr. was waiting to get a pitch or something, but it just came out of Hedden's hands. They'll have another opportunity. It's third and 10 on the 39. Man in motion from left to right, makes it two receivers to the right. Hedden dropping straight back on the right hash. Under pressure, hit in the backfield, the ball is loose. Nope, Hedden held on to it, but he is sacked by Josh Sungupolutele.
3: John, Hawaii delivering only a four-man pressure on this. It was Elijah Palmer who came from behind.
2: Yes.
3: And then off the bounce, a lucky bounce for Trey Hedden right into the hands. And John, Hawaii's first sack. We had Hawaii's first turnover. Now you had Hawaii's first sack. A 7-yard loss, and now New Mexico State forced to punt it away.
2: And give credit where credit is due. The first person there was Elijah Palmer, and does a good job of grabbing the legs of Hedden. Tama Wiliata fielding the punt. It'll be Hawaii's ball, first and 10 with a minute 22 left to play in the first quarter. 9-0, Hawaii leading it here.
3: And only a four-man pressure again. Hawaii was showing like they were coming with seven, and then they back off a couple into coverage, but Palmer just comes in off the edge of the right side and able to punch it out of the hands of Hedden.
2: First down and 10, ball on the 29-yard line after the 39-yard punt. It'll be trips right for the Rainbow Warriors, single receiver left. That's Audric Harris. Devon Rice to the right of Alejado in the shotgun. Lackadin in motion. He goes on the flat route. It's going to be a handoff to Rice. Rice getting away from pressure, gains a couple, but tripped up. He'll get past the 30 to the 31, a pickup of two.
3: Got to keep him honest. You got to establish a little bit of that run game and try the delay draw. No pressure, though, so that's allows New Mexico State's linebackers to scrape downhill and make the tackle.
2: Under a minute in the first quarter, second down and 8 on the 31. Left hash, Rice with trips receivers to the right, next to Alejado. Devon Taueffa in motion. Rice takes the handoff, goes right side, makes a guy miss. He's got some running room, finds a blocker, now out to the 45-yard line and finally brought down, and that is another Hawaii first down.
3: Oh, great job. Again, they go to the insert with Devon Taueffa, and Taueffa inserts, and then give credit to Devon Rice. He does the rest, makes a couple of men miss, and then gets to the 45. Nice pickup on second down.
2: Trips receivers right. Single receiver left with Rice directly behind Alejado. The game clock and the play clock matching each other. 14-yard gain, first and 10. Alejado looking right. Alejado now rolling left. He's got some room to run. He's going to run it himself. He's to the 50 and finally going out of bounds at midfield. And that looks like, no, they're going to keep that one at 4 seconds. I thought maybe they might have run out of time there in the first quarter. But they've got 4 seconds. And the Aggies are going to substitute a bunch of big guys for a bunch of medium-sized guys right as the quarter comes to an end. 9-0, the Rainbow Warriors leading it. When we head into the second, they've got the football when we come back on the Rainbow Warrior Network.
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2: John Vinery, Mark Vinery, and Reed Fowler here at Clarence T.C. Chang Complex. Start of the second quarter, Hawaii leading at 9-0. They'll have the ball second and seven from the 49-yard line. Hawaii football on the Rainbow Warrior Network is brought to you by the Hawaii Iron Workers Union, Local 625, where steel is real. 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Mahalo to them. Mark, for the first time this season, Hawaii had the most yards in the first quarter.
3: And I like the fact that Micah Alejado is 7 of 9, 110 yards. Devon Rice, 6 carries, 30 yards. Audric Harris making the move from slot to wideout. It has 2 catches, 63 yards. And for me, John, a lot more flowy offensively. Different formations, different looks from the University of Hawaii. Looking good here early.
2: Add it all up, and Hawaii has 143 in total yards in the first quarter, the most this season so far. Alejado will come out with trips right, single receiver left. It's Mika'eli to his right. It'll be a fake handoff. Alejado dropping back, fires down the left sideline. He's looking for Harris. Makes the catch! What a catch to the back shoulder. Harris adjusts and makes the catch and then goes down. He's out of bounds at the 18.
3: Oh, give credit to Audric Harris, who made the right adjustment at the right time, understanding that ball was slightly underthrown, and he makes the catch. And that first down brought to you by Hele Gas, Hele On. And Hawaii has made it in the green zone. Brought to you by Southern Turf Hawaii. They are real turf.
2: 33-yard gain makes it first and 10 from the 18. Two receivers either side. Mika'eli to the right of Alejado in the left hash. Alejado clapping his hands. Fakes the handoff. Tosses it out to Kaikai Carvalho. He's to the 10-yard line or very close to it. A gain of about 7 on first down and a nice pickup for the Rainbow Warriors.
3: Twitchy, man. Kaikai Carvalho just looks twitchy tonight. And when you say twitchy, it just looks like he's ready to break something. He's making guys miss. And then the strength from the little slot doing a nice job as Peters makes the tackle. But I like that on first down, John. Simple screen bubble to the outside, and you pick up quality yards, 7 yards, that is, on first down.
2: Making it second and 3 from the 11. Ball on the right hash. Two receivers. Check that. Tight end and a receiver right. Two receivers left. Man in motion is Wiliata. Hand off Rice. Rice makes a guy miss. Rice to the 5. Jumps the guy. Touchdown for Devon Rice. He was about to be

0: Up and it is good.
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0: 13:37 left to play in the first half. Hawaii leading at 16-0. Kickoff when we come back on the Rainbow Warrior Network.
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0: John Venary, Mark Venary, and Reed Fowler here. And after a six-play, 71-yard drive that took up 2 minutes and 45 seconds, Devon Rice hurdles a man for the most electric score this season for the Rainbow Warriors. Three drives, three scores, Hawaii up 16-0.
6: Hey, let's just keep the momentum going. That's more important than anything else. Keep that momentum going. Alejandro looking good here early. Has 150 yards through the air. And there's a lot of balance and flow to this offense tonight. And Devon Rice just so explosive out of the backfield. And the hurdle at the end, and everybody acknowledging here in the stands how electric that play was.
0: People will say, New Mexico State's not as good. Well, they only lost to Florida State by 17. And after that game, they were leading the country in third down conversions. And then they put 51 up on Mercyhurst. Tonight, Rainbow Warriors look a little different.
6: Oh, didn't you do that?
0: Unfortunately, though, Sean Oliver Harley on the kickoff will knock it out of bounds. And that'll give the New Mexico State Aggies the ball on the 35.
6: Well, even too, John, you can mention this. Hawaii with their first sack. You also had
0: turnover.
6: Their first turnover. That turnover led to points.
0: Longest play from scrimmage.
6: You had the 55-yard pass to Audric Harris. Then you also had another. You know, now, John, Audric Harris is close to the century mark. He has three catches, 96 yards here in the first half.
0: Smart move from taking him from a second depth chart slot back and starting him out at wide receiver. Aggies, first and 10 on their own 35. It'll be a handoff to Jones. Jones goes up the middle. Jones still going. Gets off one defender, wow. Gets off another defender, and he's very close to the line to gain. We'll see if he picks up 9. He's just short of the first down.
6: I mean, the extra effort from Jones. I mean, Jones spins off one defender and then keeps his legs after getting chopped there, and he'll pick up 8 on first down.
0: Meanwhile, when they go back and see this film, they'll see that 4 of his offensive linemen were standing around. He was doing that all to himself. They'll go H-back and 3 receivers right. Now they'll bring Washington Jr. to the backfield to the right of Hedden. Handoff, Washington Jr. He goes left side. No, it's a fake handoff, and it's thrown out to King to the right sideline. That is a first down, and then he goes out of bounds at about the 40. Let's see where they spot this. 45, 46, maybe the 47.
6: Make it to 49. They pushed it back. All right. Hey, he stepped out of bounds right there. The 49. Good play action pass. Some nice throw on the outside. Go ahead.
0: Kona Moore and Elijah Gibson on the stop, forcing him out of bounds. It's a nice gain. First down and 10 for the Aggies on the 40. They're saying the 48 of Hawaii. H-back and receiver left. Handoff? No. Fakes handoff. Head in, throws right.

0: right sideline. He's got a man open. That's King. King just can't get underneath it. Overthrown. Matangi Thompson in coverage, as well as Gibson. But that one, I think King had the motor running.
1: And let me just tell you this. Gibson got caught peeking in the backfield, and that's what kind of held him up. And then the double move on the outside. He's lucky that Trey Hedden overthrew that to T.K. King.
0: And I think King, after watching the replay, had he dove or at least leaned out a little bit, might have been able to make that catch.
1: You never know. You got to stick out your hands and try to make that play.
0: Second down and 10 on the 48 for the Aggies. Double stack to either side. Hand off Washington Jr. up the middle. He's got some push, but he's going to get tackled at about the 47-yard line, we'll say. Yes, the 47. That brings up third down. Rainbow Warriors going to make mass substitutions.
1: And a nice job, too, by Hawaii's defense to converge on that. Again, they're running that split zone, so the H-back goes in motion, and they're trying to find some wiggle room in the inside, but not much doing. Good job by Hawaii's defense, and another big third down for Hawaii.
0: Only a one-yard gain makes it third and nine on the 47 of the Rainbow Warriors. There'll be two receivers left. Now they'll send a man in motion from left to right, making it three receivers right. Hedden goes right down the middle of the field. He's got a wide open receiver, and it's caught at the 10-yard line by A.J. Williams III. And again, they get over the top with a lot of room to run.
1: And this time, John, it's everybody kind of still peeking in the backfield because of the play action pass. Everybody should have been backpedaling on this on third and 10. You cannot let the deepest threat get deeper than you. And Williams gets over the top, and now it's going to be first and goal for New Mexico State.
0: Jalen Edmond was in coverage and just got completely ran by, and there was no safety to help out. It's a 40-yard gain, making it first and goal from the 7. Head in handoff, and it's going to go around. James Jones trying to find something happen. Hawaii had him stopped, and then they somehow let him go. He gets to the 5.
1: Jones was blown up at about the 12-yard line. And then 3, 4, 5, 6 missed tackles. And then James Jones just gets positive yards to the 5.
0: Wyndon Ho'ohuli was the guy in the backfield that originally made the initial hit, but it wasn't a stop. So it makes it second and goal now. He gets back to the 7. It was a no gain, so he at least got nothing out of nothing. Ball on the left hash. Hedden sends a man in motion. Jones is to his left. One receiver out to the right, sitting on an island. Hedden throws to the goal line, and it's incomplete. Good play by Jamai Otis, who knocks the receiver just as the ball gets there.
1: It's man coverage on the goal line. Hawaii sending an all-out blitz. Give credit to Jamai Otis, who saw the running back leak out. And then the timing also from Wyndon Ho'ohuli, who came in the backfield right at the snap. Could have been an offsides penalty, but he timed it perfectly. And that allowed Hedden to kind of rush this throw and Jamai Otis to make a good defensive play.
0: Third and goal from the 6. It was a one-yard gain. Two receivers right, single receiver left. Jones in the backfield next to Hedden to his right. Hedden drops straight back, looking to the end zone. Hedden fires, incomplete. Nice coverage.
1: A late flag.
0: Yes, they're going to throw that flag. It'll be pass interference on the defense. Our replay is a little bit late. And it is a penalty on Jalen Edmond.
2: I was right.
3: Pass interference. Number 0 on the defense. Oh. The ball will be placed at the 2-yard line. It's an automatic first down.
0: I saw 5, not 0, but I guess it was on Jeremiah Hughes.
1: Reed, did you see holding on that?
4: Guys, there wasn't really anything. That ball was probably a little bit uncatchable. I didn't see anything down here. I'm right by the end zone.
0: That's a good point. It did look like it went far left. Regardless, it'll be first and goal from the 2 now for the Aggies. Hedden, handoff Jones. Jones trying to find something, slips through a defender, and into the end zone. Aggies get on the board.
1: That's a tough one because, as Reed mentioned, he had a great angle. He was on the sideline, and Edmond, we thought, had great coverage, and then the pass interference allows the 2-yard touchdown run for James Jones as New Mexico State gets back into this one with the touchdown.
0: 16-6 with 10 minutes left to play here in the first half. And quickly, the crowd silences just a little bit. Why trying to substitute and get people on? And because they can't, they'll take a timeout. unfortunate after a touchdown. So Hawaii's got the timeout. They're not going to take one on the field, so we'll keep it here. Mark, unfortunate that you had the movement that they did. The Aggies seemed to find something.
2: I knew Doyle was.
0: And actually, New Mexico State lined up for a two-point conversion, and then I don't think Hawaii was ready for it. They didn't have the right personnel on, and so as guys were running on, Coach Timmy Chang decided he's just going to go ahead and call a timeout.
1: Are they reviewing this one? I don't think so.
0: They always review a touchdown, but I don't know why they. I think they're just showing it just to show it again. Hawaii football, or Hawaii has called the timeout, so it's time for us to take a Waikea water break, a quick one at that. 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The Aggies will go for two. Headed, no back set. A bunch of receivers to his right. Pressure is on. Ball to the end zone. Incomplete. And Hedden goes down hard. Ball intended for TK King, but it falls short. And Hawaii absolutely destroyed Hedden. Adam Tomczyk. Timeout on the field. 10 minutes left to play here in the second quarter. 16-6. Hawaii holding on to the lead. They'll have the kickoff when we come back on the Rainbow Warrior Network.
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0: So it'll be a kickoff here after a missed two-point conversion, a failed two-point conversion. Aggies actually went 8 plays, 65 yards in 3 minutes and 35 seconds to get the ball into the end zone. Hawaii only leading now by 10. 10 minutes to play here in the first half. Hawaii football on the Rainbow Warrior Network, brought to you by Hele Gas. 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Download the Hele app and start saving a quarter per gallon on gas. Hele on. Kickoff going to be dropped short. It's fair caught at the 5. Check that, the 9-yard line. And Hawaii will have it at the 25. Titan Lackadin fielding the kick. Mark, your thoughts so far.
1: We keep the momentum. Well, I got to go back to that.
0: Three drives, three scores.
1: Yes, and not only that, I want to go back to that interference call that was on third down. I particularly just don't agree with it, obviously. But you got to allow some in press coverage. You got to allow some jostling going on. If you're going to allow it, and as that ball was totally
0: and
1: in,
0: we're out at of home.
1: Exactly. It wasn't even the area anyways.
0: Rainbow Warriors right hash. Mikaeli to the left of Alejado, who's going to now roll left at the snap. Throws it out to the 30 to Tommy Wiliata. He's got a short gain, about 5 yards. They'll say he's down at the 30. That's a nice pickup on first down for Wiliata.
1: Pick and pop, and I'll take that on first down. First, get about 5 yards on that one.
0: Well, I'd say he got out past the 35. Yes, they're going to give it to him. So it was a 6 yard gain, making it second down and 4. Left hash now, two receivers left, two receivers right. They've switched it up a little bit with the receiving core. It'll be Devon Rice to the right of Alejado, ball on the left hash. Now he'll move to his left. Alejado clapping his hands, dropping straight back. Alejado looking left, now looking right, now rolling right. Alejado looking, still looking, lots of time. Just before he gets hit, he dumps it to lock it in for the first down and then out of bounds at the 40-yard line.
1: You know
0: great
1: what I,
0: play.
1: You know what I love about that play, John, is Lackadin is looking behind him at the coverage. So he's looking, okay, let's see where I can go. Let's see where I can pick. Okay, I got a spot here. And I head right to the sideline, head to the sticks, makes the catch, and a Rainbow Warrior first down.
0: 9-yard pickup makes it first and 10 from the Rainbow Warriors 40. Two receivers left and an H-back left. One receiver right, Rice to the left of Alejado, ball on the right hash. Alejado sends a man in motion. Alejado dropping back. Alejado looking right. Looks like a screen. He's got Devon Rice. Rice to the 40.
1: Oh, is that a
0: clothesline at the 45-yard line? We'll see. There's no flag on the field, but he gets drilled.
1: I just thought he got hit by the face mask as he caught that one.
0: He's going to be all right. He sits up at least, gets back up. Everybody here is seeing the replay. He just gets clotheslined. It's not a penalty.
1: Did it look like the hand touched the face mask,
0: couldn't
1: though, John?
0: Couldn't really tell. We'll see from this angle.
1: That's what I was looking for.
0: No, it was just around his shoulder pad, yep. So it's a good tackle. Making it second down and 6 after the 4-yard pickup on the 44-yard line of the Rainbow Warriors. Hand off Rice, makes a guy miss in the backfield. He actually does a good job of getting something out of nothing, because he had to make a guy who was in the backfield at handoff miss, and then he picks up a yard.
1: That's a hard-fought yard by Devon Rice, by the way. But a manageable third down, about a 3rd and 4 for the Rainbow Warriors.
0: Pickup of 2, makes it 3rd and 4. Titan Lackadin now in the backfield as their running back. Now he'll move to the right slot. No back set. Trips left, two receivers right for Alejado, dropping back. Alejado now rolling left. He's in trouble. Alejado's got to get out of the pocket, throwing this one away. Does a good job of getting out of the pocket, out of the tackle box, and then letting it go.
1: And that's tough, too, because Hawaii was going to empty on that one. Gabe Peterson in the backfield, but when they go to empty, you'll see some pressure, and New Mexico State said that we're going to bring 6 on this one, flushing Alejado out of the pocket. And for the first time tonight, we'll see the Rainbow Warriors punt this one away.
0: Now, we talked about Bryce Milford, the Australian punter who came in. He's suited up, but he's ineligible due to not meeting the minimum NCAA practice threshold. He didn't practice enough, basically. That's what that means. So he is expected to be ready for the Wyoming game in 2 weeks. Instead, Hawaii will punt this one away with Garrett Hale. He's got a nice punt going to TK King at the 15-yard line, and that's where he'll stay. 7:29 left to play here in the first half. Hawaii leading it 16-6, and for the first time on an offensive series, they don't get a score.
1: And first time tonight we see a punt.
0: Yeah.
1: So
0: those kind of go hand in hand.
1: Yeah, but yeah, I figured. Just thought I'd let our listeners know, you know.
0: Speaking of which, you can hear some shenanigans like that every Friday on Huddle Up with the Venere Brothers. We do some of that stuff. We also tell you a little bit about football. You can catch it on ESPNHonolulu.com on Fridays and on K-High Friday night. 1st and 10 for the Aggies on their own 16. 38-yard punt by Hale. Ball left hash. Hedden fakes the handoff. Now he's looking downfield. Dumps it off to Jones. Or check that, Washington Jr. He's got some room to run. He's got the first down, and he's up to about the 27, 28-yard line. We'll see where they spot it. They might give him a couple extra.
1: Well, Hawaii decided to play a 3-man front and only bring 3, John, and everyone backing out in coverage, and then just a quick dump off to the running back and just too much space for Washington to work.
0: 13-yard gain puts him at the 29-yard line. 1st and 10, Aggies on the left hash. No back set. 2 receivers left, 3 to the right. Hedden in the shotgun. Sends a man in motion. He'll hand it off. It's to TK King, who tries to get around the right end. The Rainbow Warriors are there, and this could be a flag. We'll see if this is a late hit. No, they're not going to say.
1: No, it was Elijah Palmer was just getting mugged. He was trying to set the edge, and TJ Pride was just holding him about the 29-yard line.
0: There is an actual flag. We'll see if this is either holding or a late hit, because it could go either way. Yes.
1: I'm going to side on myself and believe that I got it right.
3: Holding. Number 11 on the offense. It'll be 10 yards from the spot of the foul. It'll still be first down.
0: Okay, so Mark called it on that one. They you didn't think they saw it, but they saw it. They
1: I
0: heard
1: saw
0: it from your lips to their ears.
1: I told them. I told you. I had the conversation with the white hat.
0: And you know what? They'd be graded terribly if they didn't make that call. Although I do think that that was also a late hit out of bounds, so Hawaii gets away with one there. It's first and 18 now on the 21. Hedden dumps it off to his tight end, and he is hit hard at the 24-yard line. The tight end is Jerry Ladiot.
1: Yeah, nice job by Jalen Edmond to come up and make the tackle. They saw him sneak out of the backfield in a hurry, and Edmond just got off the route quickly, came downfield to make the hit.
0: 3-yard gain, but it's still second and 15. Right hash. Trey Hedden, your quarterback, two receivers either side. It's Washington Jr. in the backfield. 6:07 left to play in the first half. Hawaii leading at 16-6. Hedden hands off. Washington Jr. finds some room to run. He's to the 30. Picked up a few extra on that one. He's to the 32, but still shy of the line to gain by a bunch.
1: And interesting, John, because we haven't seen so much of the three front from Hawaii, and Hawaii deciding to go with it a little bit more here on this drive. Bringing three and playing gap integrity with their linebackers and also the strong safety in Kona Moore. But a big third down for the Rainbow Warrior defense.
0: That three-man front has allowed them to gain 8 on a play like that, making it 3rd and 7 from the 32 of the Aggies. Trips right, now a man in motion from right to left. It evens it out. Washington Jr. in the backfield, Hedden dropping back, throws down the right sideline. He's got a man, King. And they're going to call this one incomplete. And I got to say, Jalen Edmond is playing games.
1: Please don't call that a pass interference. Edmond had his hand on the back of the shirt, but incidental contact.
0: Why are you touching him? He should just not touch him. First of all, he's beat.
1: Yes.
0: Second of all, it makes it obvious to everybody that he's being touched. And in fact, he grabbed King's horse collar.
1: I don't think he grabbed it. I think he touched it. And I don't think it was, I think it was incidental at that point.
0: Punt going to Wiliata, who's standing on the 25. He will field this one at about the 28. He didn't fair catch it. He's running it, but he's only got some room to run for about 2 yards. He's to the 30. And a little bit going on down there on the sideline. We'll see some extracurriculars a bunch here tonight. 5:09 left to play here in the first half. Hawaii will have the football first and 10. Leading it 16-6.
1: I wonder what it's like down there. I mean, you know, I wonder
0: thank you, Mark. That's a great segue. Let's check in with our sideline reporter, Reed Fowler, brought to you by Rehab Strong. This sideline report brought to you by Rehab Hospital of the Pacific. Hey, Reed.
9: Yeah, guys, UH energy on the sideline is definitely better than last week, obviously, with the scoring. Coach Timmy Chang getting this offense going, making sure that these guys make sure they get their assignments and get ready. But yes, energy is much better this week as opposed to last.
0: First and 10 from the 30. Handed off to Rice, who goes right side. Finds a little bit of room to run, but not much. He'll pick up maybe 1 or 2. Thanks, Reed.
1: Oh, man, don't get complacent here, guys. Pedal to the metal here. We go outside zone. I know we're trying to, you know, again, find some rhythm with that run game, but Micah Alejado started the game 9 of 11, and we don't want to back off of that. You found the slots. You found different formations. I just want to keep it going.
0: You're 0-2. Play to win, not to not lose. You know what I mean?
1: Yeah.
0: Play to not lose. It's like they got to play to win. Trips left, single receiver right. It's 2nd and 8 on the 33. Alejado drops straight back. Alejado now in trouble. Now he's rolling left. He's looking, fires over the middle, and this one is short. He's hitting the backfield, but he was intending a pass once he saw him. Was Kai Kai Carvalho. That one falls just short, brings up 3rd down.
1: He got out of the pocket fast a little bit because Boogie Henderson got beat at the line of scrimmage, and flushed out of the pocket again is Alejado. And has New Mexico State found a little bit of rhythm defensively on Hawaii's offense?
0: Denaris DeRosa Jr., by the way, playing and stepping in for Lipe Moala at left guard. Third down and 8 from the 33. Trips left, single receiver right. Alejandro dropping back. Alejandro again under pressure. Alejandro looking downfield. He's got a receiver. Double covered is Audric Harris. And that one's going to fall incomplete. And the pressure is definitely on, and New Mexico State has found a way to get into the backfield.
1: That's six. I mean, five. Actually, they brought a five-man pressure, but, again, you have enough to block it. And you just got to get the blocking scheme right. But Hawaii just not finding that rhythm. We saw on two straight plays more vertical routes instead of getting your receivers to the sticks.
0: So Garrett Hale set to punt this Rainbow Warrior ball downfield. T.K. King standing on the 22 for the Aggies. This is going to be a wobbly ball that lands on the 29, bounces to the 19, and King can't go anywhere. So the Aggies with 4:08 left to play in the first half will have it first and 10. 16-6 is the score. Rainbow Warriors leading it. They scored on three of their first three possessions, and since then, it has been a no-go.
1: Well, now you're going to ask your defense to come back out on the field on another three and out, John. It's just you got to go back to that rhythm offense, those quick hitches, those quick plays, those quick screens. Get your slots out in space to get things moving offensively for the Rainbow Warriors.
0: Aggies first and 10 from their own 19. Find some room to run. That's James Jones. He's very close to the line to gain about 8.
1: Nice patience by James Jones, by the way. Hawaii went back to the forefront. They got the traditional two defensive ends and the D tackles. But again, line by James Jones hobbling off the field, John, too.
0: He's
1: being looked at by trainers.
0: Gain of 8 on the play, making it 2nd and 2 from the 27 of the Aggies. Hand off to Duan Staley. Duan Staley getting past the line to gain to the 30, and that's going to move the chains for the Aggies. That'll be a first down. This is the 13th meeting between Hawaii and New Mexico State, and a quick stat, Hawaii leads it here at home 7-0 over the Aggies. They're going to try to keep that one and make that one 8 here tonight, but it is a close one, folks. It's 1st and 10 from the 30 after the 3-yard gain. Man in motion from left to right, makes it 2 receivers to the right. It'll be a fake handoff. Head and drop straight back. He's under pressure, and he's hit as he throws. That is going to fall incomplete. There's no whistle, but we'll call that one a sack here in just a second once they figure things out.
1: Oh, now they do. I just don't like that late whistle. You got to protect your quarterback in that sense.
0: Okay,
1: but
0: so not a sack. They're going to call that an incomplete pass.
1: But I believe that was number 56 for the Rainbow Warriors, Spencer Elliott, coming off his right side defensive end, does a nice job, and Hedden didn't even see him coming.
0: So they're going to put a couple seconds back on the clock. 2:57 left to play in the first half. Rainbow Warriors leading it 16-6. Aggies with the football. 2nd down and 10. Ball on their own 30. Just inside the right hash. Two receivers to either side. They're stacked up. We'll send a man in motion from right to left. They'll hand it off to Washington. Check that. Stanley's going to make a move and then get past the 40. That's another first down for the Aggies.
1: And Hawaii has been in the backfield. They're right there to make the play, and they had them stop, and you have 3-4 missed tackles on the play, allowing the first down for New Mexico.
0: 2nd down and 10 now. Or check that. 1st down and 10. They just got the first down. Sitting on the 40-yard line, ball on the left hash, no back set, trips right. Two receivers to the left for Trey Hedden. Man in motion is Washington Jr. Hedden, quick throw to the right slant. That's Josiah Thomas, and he is very close to the line to gain.
1: New Mexico State has found a little rhythm, John, offensively, and that's a little scary, too, because they can get points up there in a hurry.
0: And they'll go at tempo. Two receivers either side after the 9-yard pickup. It's 2nd down and 1. And we've got 2 minutes left here to play in the first half. Rainbow Warriors leading at 16-6. We'll take a quick break. 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
0: John Venere, Mark Venere, Reed Fowler here at the Clarence T.C. Ching Complex. We've got 2 minutes left to play in the first half. Hawaii leading it 16-6. But the Aggies, Mark, have found some kind of rhythm.
1: And we don't want them to get competitive here in this game.
0: No.
1: Especially with the way this team can score points in bunches. And that is concerning if you're a Hawaii fan, because New Mexico State, you cannot sleep. Trey Hedden can get going. He can catch fire quickly. James Jones also in the backfield can, you know, help you out as well. And he's back into the game, John, after hobbling off the side as well.
0: 2 minutes left, second down and two from the 49-yard line. Hedden out to the left side. He's got a receiver wide open. Brody Malone Bradford making the catch, getting upfield, and then finally out of bounds at about the 40-yard line. That's going to move the chains for the Aggies. They definitely want to get on the board here in with one more score, at least, in the first half. Nine-yard pickup, first and 10 from the Hawaii 43. Man in motion, two receivers either side. Hedden dropping straight back on that left hash, fires left side, and it's almost picked off. Dropped at the last second. Wendon Ho'ohuli made a try for it.
1: Oh, Wendon Ho'ohuli saw that coming in a hurry as he had the running back, in and out of the hands. If he stayed on his feet, John, and just kept scraping towards the line of scrimmage of the Rainbow Warriors, that's an easy interception for him, and I know he would want that one back.
0: Well, Wendon actually tipped it, and it was going right to the receiver, and then credit Jeremiah Hughes, who comes in and knocks that one down.
1: Oh, there you go. Yeah, you're absolutely right.
0: Second down and 10 from the 43. Hedden hands off, goes left side to James Jones. He hurdles a defender and then gets pushed out of bounds. Very close to the line to gain. We're down to about 1:39 as the clock stops.
1: John, you know what's also concerning for me defensively here is, especially here in the second quarter, is Hawaii's yards after contact given up to New Mexico State. They have the ability to get these guys at the initial line of scrimmage, and then just not wrapping up the tackles, the missed tackles from the Rainbow Warriors, allowing New Mexico State to continue getting positive yards.
0: Third down and three from the 36 after a 7-yard gain. Man in motion makes it, trips left. Hedden, handoff. Jones, middle, gets the first down, but not by much. Finally brought down by a bunch of Rainbow Warriors on that left side. Are they saying he didn't get the first down? Looked like he may have
1: gotten
0: it.
1: They should have moved the chains. Yeah, he had the first down.
0: By very little. Two receivers either side now for Trey Hedden. It was in fact a 3-yard gain. Hedden's going to drop back. Fires deep down the right side. He's got a receiver, and it's caught by T.K. King. Touchdown, Aggies.
1: I am not sure, John, why Jalen Edmond didn't just look back for the football, because he had great position on coverage, and he just didn't look back for it in time. Safety late to come over the top, and now, just like that, New Mexico State creeps back into this football game.
0: It's 16-12 after the 33-yard hookup by Trey Hedden to TK King. It is now 16-12. Hawaii hanging on to a slim lead here with a minute 17 left to play in the first half. Ilya Uvaidov with the PAT sends this one through the uprights. It's 16-13, pending now the kickoff. And Hawaii will only have a minute and 17 to go somewhere down the field if they need to. 10 plays, 81 yards, capped off by a 33-yard touchdown pass to TK King. That ate up 2 minutes and 51 seconds. And just like that, the Aggies are back in it, down 3.
1: Well, what's frustrating about that is Jalen Edmond, again, John, had great coverage on the receiver. Maybe a slight step behind, but he never once looked back and ran with him. If you're in single coverage and you have good position, you turn your hips and you run. And I'm putting down my head and I'm going to peek back to that football, knowing that I am step for step for the receiver. He didn't once look back for the football. Give credit to A.J. Williams for laying out for that one, John. But either way, it's very dangerous territory for the Rainbow Warriors to allow New Mexico State to come back into this game.
0: Now, let's not forget that Oliver Harley actually missed a PAT early on in this one. Hawaii would actually be up by 4 instead of just 3. We certainly hope that that doesn't mean something down the end or down the stretch. It's Blaze Komoku and Titan Lakaden set to receive the kickoff. Komoku's the up back, Lakaden on the goal line, waiting for the kick. He's going to get it about 2 yards deep, but he's not going to run it out. Hawaii will have it first and 10 from the 25.
1: Well, now you can go for the 2-for-1 special, I say, John, because if Hawaii has a minute and 17 seconds, you want to put yourself in about the 25-yard line, 30-yard line range, right around there, 20 to 30 for Oliver Harley. Get points out of this. This is, you got one timeout, 1:17, work your 2-minute offense. You get the ball back in the second half. You deferred, so you get the football back. Let's get points here, whether it be by field goal or a touchdown.
0: Previous drive for Hawaii was 3 and out. Where do they go from here? Minute 17 left, 1st and 10 from their own 25. Ball on the right hash. 2 receivers either side. Alejado drops back. Alejado fires. He's got a receiver. It's Wiliata. He's still going. Now he's out to the 38-yard line. And Hawaii, with one timeout left, is going to wait. They'll move the sticks. The clock will stop. 1:11 left to play. Now the clock goes. 2 receivers either side, left hash. Alejado dropping back, looking. Right side, he's got a receiver. That's Kaikai Carvalho. He'll only gain maybe 1 and then pushed out of bounds. That's going to stop the clock with a minute, 2 seconds left to play. Hawaii leading at 16-13. They'll take the second half kickoff, but the Aggies have scored
1: 13 unanswered.
0: Yeah, 13 unanswered here in the second quarter. Hawaii with 9 in the first half, the first quarter, 7 here in the second quarter. 1 yard gained by Carvalho. 2nd and 9 for the Rainbow Warriors. Right hash, 2 receivers either side. Alejado is going to drop back. Quick fire to the right sideline again. It's Carvalho, goes out of bounds. Does he get the first down?
1: No, he was short by about a yard or 2, I think. Wow, they marked him out that far back? I thought he was close to the sticks.
0: So they're saying 3rd and 2 on the 46-yard line. He's got to get to about the 49. Check that. A little bit past
1: Look,
0: the 48.
1: Look, Hawaii has to get this first down. New Mexico State still has all 3 timeouts in their favor.
0: So Hawaii comes out, 2 receivers either side. 57 seconds left to play in the first half. Quick strike to the right side again. And again, out of bounds. That's going to be a first down.
1: That's
0: Tama Uliata with the first down catch. First down and 10. Ball on the Aggies 49-yard line.
1: John, where do you feel comfortable for Oliver Harley as Mexico State calls the timeout?
0: He's hit one from 47 in practice, or at least back in high school. He's missed one from 41. and he's hit from 39 and 33 this season so far.
1: So with 39 and 33,
0: I'm just going to say he's so inconsistent because he's missed PATs, he's missed field goals, and then he's made a couple as well.
1: Let's just say the 25-yard line. How about that? I think that's fair.
0: Yep.
1: Between the 20 and 25, that puts you, what, about a 37, 42-yard field goal, right? Yeah. About there?
0: Yeah.
1: I think I'm okay with that. Put yourself in a position, right?
0: Now, for his longest made field goal, the 47, he's got to get to about the 29-yard line. 52 seconds left to play here in the first half. Hawaii leading at 16-13. Ball on the right hash. It's first down and 10 on the Aggies 49. Two receivers either side for Alejado. 2-minute drill in effect. Rice to the left of Alejado. Alejado dropping straight back, looking right. Alejado launching one over the middle. He's got a receiver and it's caught by Kaikai Carvalho at the 27-yard line.
1: Great patience by Alejado and great job by, I think, yeah, you said it, Kaikai Carvalho. You run the switch round, he comes on the over, and it's a first down for Hawaii.
0: 22-yard pickup, first and 10. They're on the target line now with 36 seconds left to play. Two receivers either side. Rice to the left of Alejado, middle of the field. He's going to drop back, fire to the right side. Again, it's caught by Wiliata. He's going to be brought down inbounds, and so Hawaii will have to call its final timeout of the first half with 24 on the clock.
1: So, John, I did this last year, right? And, you know, I put things into the world of existence, and, okay, you know, I put it out there. We know this. I always do it. Keegan's laughing. You hear that in the background. I'm holding three cards, and I have three read cards for us. I have the point after a touchdown.
0: Okay.
1: I have a Hawaii touchdown.
0: Okay.
1: And I also have a field goal made. So there you go. I'm expecting one of those three to happen here on this drive.
0: Well,
1: with 24 seconds or 26 now, they put two more.
0: It's funny because your crystal ball is really easily read now that Oliver Harley's inside his longest distance of a field goal. So, you know, again, that's a crapshoot because he has missed PATs and he's missed a field goal from 41.
1: Again, I'm holding the cards of that's where, okay, you're supposed to smile. And
0: I'm smiling.
1: Give me a little banter.
0: I'll smile,
1: right?
0: I'll smile a lot more if we can extend,
1: yes,
0: the lead here.
1: Please.
0: Second and 7 from the 24. Left hash, no timeouts for Hawaii. 26 seconds on the clock here left in the first half. No back set. Two receivers left. Trips right. Alejado drops straight back. Alejado under pressure. Alejado gets out of that pressure. Now he's looking downfield and he'll throw it out of bounds. He does a great job of escaping heavy pressure in the backfield. Made two guys or slipped out of two guys' tackle. 19 seconds left on the clock.
1: And, John, thank God, because if Alejado goes down there, you're out of field goal range in a hurry.
0: Yeah.
1: Because he was going to be – it looked like he could have been dropped at about the 35. If so, that would have been, what, a 52-yard field goal? So, I mean, yeah, you don't want to put yourself in the situation where you're backed up that far.
0: Third and 7 with 19 on the clock here left in the first half. Hawaii trying to get on the board or at least extend the lead. Alejado dropping back, looking to the end zone. Fires over the middle, but that's overthrown, looking for Lakanen. That brings up fourth down and 15 seconds left on the clock.
1: I don't give Tite is one of the great receivers, and I don't know. I think Alejado could have maybe waited just a second. I'm not sure if Titan got his head turned around quick as he'd like, but a dangerous throw.
0: So, with 15 seconds left on the clock, ball on the left hash, Oliver Harley going to attempt a 42-yard field goal. This will be his longest of the season. Get that card ready because the distance is up. And this one is good.
1: That field goal is brought to you by Nonstop Travel. Great memories never end with Nonstop Travel. And, John, sometimes you just got to put it out there. It's a 2-for-1 special. You get points, important points for the Rainbow Warriors, heading into halftime and then getting the football back. Great kick by Oliver Harley.
0: Hawaii leading at 19-13, pending the kickoff. We've got 11 seconds left in the first half. That is his longest field goal of the season.
1: I want that one back, though. That throw at the end and that third down to Tyson Lacketton. He was open over the middle, by the way. And he just was slightly out of the reach of Lacketton. I think he saw it, maybe got a little anxious a little bit in Alejado.
0: Very lucky to not have been picked off, as yes, overthrown as it was. Coming up at halftime, you'll have Josh Pacheco and Arnold Martinez giving you an analysis and a look around the Mountain West Conference. Here comes kickoff by Oliver Harlan. He's going to send this one. This one's going to go to the 1 yard deep in the end zone. They're bringing it out. TK King's going to run it. First goes left. Now gets to the right sideline. Pushed out of bounds. And there is a flag on the field in the back. And I'm not sure which player it's on. There was only two players. Well, there's one in a white jersey, one in a black jersey.
1: There was like seven block in the backs that weren't called. And now we got multiple flags on the turf.
0: We'll hear from the referee here in just a minute.
3: Holding. During the return, number 36 on the return team. It'll be half the distance. First down.
0: And stay tuned for after the game as we name our core power play of the game, our Powerade offensive player of the game, and our Monster Energy defensive player of the game. Mahalo to our sponsor, the Odom Corporation, also known as Coca-Cola. So this will back them up with 5 seconds left. I'm thinking this is a victory formation. When we come back from halftime with Josh and Arnold, we'll hear from Reed Fowler, who says he's saw a couple of players on the sideline getting worked on. We'll find out what that's all about, one of them including Tama Uliata. But they're going to run this one out. Halftime here at Clarence T.C. Ching Complex. The Rainbow Warriors leading 19-13 over New Mexico State. We'll have Josh Pacheco and Arnold Martinez come back on the other side of this quick break. 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
4: Well, Hawaii has a lead through 30 minutes. 19-13 Rainbow Warrior lead over New Mexico State. I'm Josh Pacheco. I'll bring Coach Arnold Martinez in here in just a moment. Let's talk about how this game started. Hawaii's defense, which seemed to allow New Mexico State to get a little bit of a good run offensively in the first half. Hawaii's defense would step up, not only get its first turnover of the season, but kind of break a trend in the first few minutes of the game.
5: No back set. Trips left. Two receivers right. Man in motion. Headed. Drops straight back. He's under pressure. Now he's rolling. Now he's running past the line of scrimmage. Ball is loose. It's on the ground. Who's got it? There's a scrum. And the Rainbow Warriors are saying they've got it. And the referees agree.
4: Yeah, the ball was punched out. Hawaii recovers. That leads Hawaii to an 8-play, 64-yard drive. And Devon Rice, who has really stepped up in place of Cam Barfield, would punch it in.
5: Left hash, two receivers right. Tight end, receiver left. Rice in the backfield, handoff, Rice goes right side. He's got some room to run. He's to the 10, the 5, and into the end zone. Touchdown, Hawaii. 7-yard touchdown run by Devon Rice, untouched, right side, and Rainbow Warriors are on the board.
4: Hawaii would go up 6-0. The Sean Olvera Harley extra point missed. He would hit a 32-yard field goal later in the first quarter. Then in the second, the wraparound drive at the end of the first, going into the second, it would be Rice once again.
5: Making it second and 3 from the 11. Ball on the right hash, two receivers. Check that, tight end and a receiver right, two receivers left. Man in motion is Wiliata. Hand off Rice. Rice makes a guy miss. Rice to the 5, jumps a guy. Touchdown for Devon Rice. He was about to be stopped at the 1 and hurdled a defender and into the end zone as he fell, and a touchdown for the Hawaii Rainbow Warriors.
6: Oh, what a play.
4: As I bring Coach Arnold Martinez in, three drives to start the game, three scores. What did Hawaii do that allowed them to cook early in this game offensively?
7: We talk about these adjustments in the pregame show, changing up, making some adjustments, making some structural changes and some personnel changes. I love it. They had a new look, new players in different positions. I saw some different formations, some different splits, a lot of motions. You could see that it's just with this new lineup. I love what they were doing. Different wide receiver splits so they can get released off the line. That first drive, they went high tempo, no subs for New Mexico. They just kept that defense on the field the entire time. When you get on the ball, they can't make any personnel changes. I like the approach there. Ball was out fast to the wide receiver screens. You saw the ball go out to the sideline right away. We talked about it. Make them go sideline to sideline. What Maryhurst did is instead of going straight at them, make them run sideline to sideline. And then we found some deep routes, a deep over route to Harris, another 7 route to Harris. I mean, and then a vertical. We finally started to take the top off the back end of the defense there. So that was working good as well. Obviously, points off turnover. You said a 64-yard drive there, making the turnover count for some points, big time there. I love what they were doing. Great energy, great attack mode, especially in the first quarter.
4: Rice in that first half, 9 carries, 46 yards. But New Mexico State would start to turn things around. Down 16-0, they would get the ball on the ensuing drive after the Rice score. And they've been good on the ground so far in the first couple of games, they would find pay dirt.
5: First and goal from the two now for the Aggies. Heading, handoff Jones. Jones trying to find something, slips through a defender and into the end zone. Aggies get on the board.
4: James Jones with the two-yard touchdown run. Now, they did try for two. That did not work as they put pressure on Hedden in the backfield. It was 16-6. Then two drives later in that first half, Hedden in that offense, he started to see a little more play action, faking the run. Hedden would give himself a little more time in the pocket, and this time he was able to go deep for a score.
5: Was in fact a three-yard gain. Hedden's going to drop back. Fires deep down the right side. He's got a receiver, and it's caught by T.K. King. Touchdown, Aggies.
4: Yeah, Trey Hedden's touchdown. He goes 9 of 18 in the first half with a touchdown. King, four receptions, 42 yards in the first half. You look at those last, they scored twice in their last four drives. Was it something they were doing differently? Was it something that Hawaii did differently that allowed New Mexico State to crawl back in this game?
7: I think there was a little bit of a mix of both there. I think that Hayden started obviously taking those deep shots. They beat him downfield a number of times. He just didn't complete the pass until the big bomb for a touchdown. I thought Jones was, you know, grinding out inside on the interior run there, just kind of, you know, nickel and diming his way, moving the chains. Every time it was they needed a first down on and Jones had a run, he would go get the first down there. So I thought that was good. And then here's the answer to your question. A lot of missed tackles. You can see it. Guys diving into feet. Jones hurdled a guy. There were three guys on him one time short of a first down. He spun out, got a first down. So those missed tackles got to stop there.
4: By the way, our statistician Keegan Ota notes this for Hawaii's offense. First three drives, they go 194 yards. Last three, 75. So the production very much different for Hawaii. And I think worth noting, saw a lot more pressure on Alihato in the backfield in those last couple of drives. He's been under a bit more duress, and that's caused that offense to be a little less fluid. Score at the half, Hawaii 19, New Mexico State 13. Some scores, unfortunately, some meh scores from the Mountain West. That and some halftime keys when we return. 19-13, Hawaii at the break over New Mexico State. This is Hawaii football on the Rainbow Warrior Network.
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4: Hawaii up 19-13 on New Mexico State here at the break. Let's take a trip around the Mountain West Conference, brought to you by Hawaiian Financial Federal Credit Union for life. The two teams that played in the FCS National Championship game last year are playing against teams in the Mountain West Conference tonight. And we're about to see both of those FCS top two teams last year beat Mountain West teams. Montana State just got a field goal, leading Nevada 20-7, 1:10 to go in the fourth quarter. Montana State won the national title last year. They're out to get their 17th consecutive win. Former Hawaii Prep quarterback A.J. Bianco, playing in that game, has thrown a touchdown.

0: Colorado, 21-13. Notice a trend. And UNLV throttled today at North Texas, a very good team out of the American. Final score there, 44-6. Coach, some points of emphasis here. We've got 90 seconds here. Points of emphasis. Let's start with Hawaii.
1: Let's get them in quick. Offensively, I think I love the multiple formations that we're seeing and how they came out today. Keep that up. Keep mixing up the formations and the motions. Love the play sequencing. I liked their attack, the diversity in it. Also, they're making the Aggies defend the entire field, sideline to sideline and deep. That's, you know, they're multifaceted tonight. Continue to do that. Defensively, they got to set the edge better and contain. Fit the inside gaps versus inside zone better. They got to improve there and wrap up. No missed tackles. Lastly here, be aware of that play action. They got beat three times. One of them ended up in a touchdown. They kept on challenging them, and boom, they got the touchdown out of it. Can't fall asleep. Don't get comfortable. This game is not going to be easy in the second half.
0: Hawaii's going to receive the second half kickoff. How important is it that Hawaii gets a score to start the second half?
1: It'll be a great tone setter there for the second half. If they come out with the same type of their initial script was awesome. The energy, going no tempo, not allowing the Aggies to actually get any subs in because they were on the ball after every play. So that was smart. If they can go down with that same type of energy, that same type of tempo, again, making these guys run sideline to sideline, play deep, it'll send a great message to finish out the second half.
0: Don't forget, after the game, the Fan's Voice with Gary Dickman with reaction and your phone calls. That's coming up after tonight's game. When we return, John and Mark, Reed Fowler on the sideline with what I believe will have an injury update coming up in just a few as well. Your score here at the half, Hawaii 19, New Mexico State 13. This is Hawaii Football on the Rainbow Warrior Network.

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2: I'd like to see us go back to that quick game in which, you know, we had some success to that. And we saw that towards the end of this half. In the first three drives, 194 yards of offense. And then in the last three drives, only 75 yards of offense, resulting in 3 points. So you have 16 in the first three drives, then you have 3 in the three drives. So just consistency, getting back to what they were doing, quick game. Defensively, I haven't been a fan in the Oki front, a.k.a. the three front. I like to see a little bit more pressure. We got some, forced another Rainbow Warrior turnover. But then again, John, I 2-for-1 special. I think we always talked about this. We got the points. We got that field goal to give us momentum going into halftime, at least regain that momentum away from New Mexico State. And now we get the ball back. Got to go down and punch it in.
1: We also talked about Hawaii really needing to get something going in the rushing game. And while it appeared that there was something to be started there for Hawaii, only 49 yards in the first half rushing, 220 passing. Hawaii had 269 yards total in the first half, but the Aggies came back, and they're very close to it, 224 now.
2: Yes, absolutely. Devon Rice is doing a nice job here. I think he's had some openings, but again, it's going to be coming down to consistency.
1: Let's check in with Reed Fowler on the sideline.
3: Yeah, guys, you talked about some of these offensive players and some of the injuries that we're looking at. Just keep an eye on Uliata. Was getting his left shoulder worked on before halftime. Doesn't seem to be a concern, but something to look at, because we need to see who's going to be that second and third option after Rice. These receivers are absolutely playing well. We need to keep that momentum going in the second half.
1: Good stuff, Reed. Thank you. The second half kickoff brought to you by Honolulu Burger Company, locally owned and operated by a UH alum, Ken Takahashi, making fresh burgers cooked to order.
2: That sounds good right now.
1: Yeah, sure does. By the way, Reed Fowler's sideline report brought to you by our friends at Rehab Strong, brought to you by Rehab Hospital of the Pacific.
2: Titan.
1: And Titan Lockett gets to the sideline. And Lockett keeps going. He's to the 45 or down to the 35. What a return to start the second half by Titan Lockett. And in fact, so quick, we were talking about other things while he was getting that ball going. Usually they just let it go through the end zone, but Lackadin has a huge return, largest return of the season.
2: You know what I think about, John, when I think about Titan Lackadin? It's the song, It's Electric, because, man, is he electric. He made a couple of guys miss. He got down the sideline, and a great return and a great way to start this second half with Hawaii in great field position at the Aggies' 31-yard line.
1: First and 10 for Hawaii on the right hash. 69-yard return by Titan Lackadin. Two receivers either side for Alejado with a running back. That's Rice to his right. Alejado dropping back. Under pressure. Alejado now rolling out of pressure. Rolling left. Looking downfield. Fires. He's got a receiver. That's Uliata for the first down and down at the 18.
2: Oh, great job. Scramble drill. Tama Uliata coming back to the football. Alejado finds him for the strike. And that Hawaii first down brought to you by Hele Gas, Hele On. And Hawaii is in the green zone.
1: First and 10. At the 18, 13-yard pickup, trips right, single receiver left. Handoff, Rice up the middle, Rice continuing to go, but then he gets stopped, only about a yard gain to the 18.
2: Hawaii has made it inside the green zone, brought to you by Southern Turf Hawaii. They are real turf, John. First down play, Devon Rice, not finding much running room there. And inside zone play gets them really not much, maybe a yard.
1: Yep, that is, in fact, correct. Second down and 9 now from the 18. Hawaii leading this one 19-13. Ball just inside the left hash. Trips right, single receiver left. Alejado drops back, looks over the middle, fires to the end zone. This one's going to go out of the back of the end zone. He was looking for Tama Uliata.
2: I think that was just great coverage by New Mexico State. Might have been a throw where Micah's just saying, hey, I live to fight another day. Yeah, that one just got way out of the reach of the intended receiver.
1: Double coverage at that. Uliata still had a had a step, and there's an injury on the field.
2: It's one of the cramping issues.
1: Yeah. Yep. Josiah Charles. He's got a cramp, but he's going to run off. In fact, the trainers are like, go down. He said, no, I just want to get off. So while they're sitting on the field, it's like everybody's Rainbow Warriors kind of huddled up on their sideline.
2: This is not a timeout.
1: No, it's not one. It was literally, and they're going to call the Hawaii football players back onto the field.
2: Well, gives them the right, at least get the play call that they need.
1: Third down and 9 from the 18. Two receivers either side for Hawaii just inside the left hash. Rice to the left of Alejado.
2: Let me get that touchdown read ready.
1: Hawaii so far tonight, 2 of 6 on third down conversions. They don't have far to go, but it is 3rd and 9. Actually, they're saying 3rd and 10. Alejado takes a snap, looks left, now steps up. He's running for it. Alejado.
2: Oh, man.
1: Hit so hard. His helmet comes off. The ball is loose, and it's on the ground, and it's going the other way. DeMarcus Peters is running it all the way back for a touchdown. And Micah Alejado has not gotten up. He is hurt.
2: Oh, man, he took a shot, John, and scoop and score. And just like that, has the tide changed in a hurry. Well, I want to know if he was down, by the way.
1: We're tied at 19, and Alejado just did not see that coming. He took a huge hit. And right now, the result of the play, according to the white hat, is this is a touchdown. And Micah Alejado, there's no way to even describe over the radio the type of hit that he took. It's as if he was blindsided by a truck while he wasn't looking, and that's got Bjorn Jurgensen warming up on the sideline. Now, he's going to have some time, although they're going to have to kick a PAT and then a kickoff. But Micah Alejado didn't even see the hit coming.
2: Now, that ball was out.
1: Ball was out. Helmet came off, and it was DeMarcus Peters for an 84-yard fumble recovery for a touchdown for the Aggies. And actually, Alejado, it made it even worse because he had hurdled a player, but while in the air, he was hit by Gabe Peterson. Gabe Peterson, by the way, is 6'2", 255 yards, and if you don't see him coming, it's devastating. Alejado is actually up, getting a crowd applause, and he's being walked off.
2: And I was just trying to look at it. Maybe he got the wind knocked out, and he just turned to the Aggies bench and said a couple of different words that I cannot repeat, obviously, on the radio, which makes me believe that he might be fine, and he took a shot for sure.
1: Yeah, he's looking back, and he's talking to the bench. I don't know exactly what he's saying. Look, I mean, maybe, hey, I got up, and that's the best you can give me, but
2: I think he got his wind knocked out. That's my guess.
1: Yeah, I mean, it's a surprise to be hit blindsided like that, but it was a good hit, and it was a big score for the Aggies, who now are tied up. And the PAT is no good. So we remain tied at 19. Hawaii will be waiting for the kickoff when we come back. 13:15 left to play in the third quarter. You're listening to Hawaii Football, which, by the way, just got so much more exciting right here on the Rainbow Warrior Network.
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1: Second scoop and score of the season for an opponent for Hawaii. Let's quickly check in with Reed Fowler on the sideline to check in on Micah.
3: Yeah, guys, Micah got a huge hit, and it looks like the defender landed on his right shoulder. The helmet did fly off, so initially it did look like a head injury, but it looks like it was a right shoulder injury that the trainers were working in. Looks like he's okay. The training tent is not up. I repeat, the training tent is not up, so it looks like 12 is okay.
1: Today's injury report brought to you by Hawaii Pacific Health, creating a healthier Hawaii. Thank you, Reed. Lakadin, no, this is Blaze Kamoku actually fielding the kick, looking for an opening, but he'll get up to about the 30-yard line. So a nice return by Blaze Kamoku. And good, that's a good sign, because that means, according to Reed, no concussion protocol. After checking Micah on the field, he was walked off on his own accord. Does he come back out onto the field?
2: No question. I mean, he's a warrior. I mean, he's a gutty guy, and he's back on the field.
1: So it'll be Micah Alejado continuing at the helm, showing his toughness. Left hash, first and 10 from the 29-yard line. Rainbow Warriors got to get something back. We're tied at 19. Two receivers either side. Alejado dropping back. Alejado looking left. Fires to the left sideline. Audric Harris gets it. Goes out of bounds. He's about a yard shy of the line to gain. It's a 9-yard pickup by the Rainbow Warriors on the pass play.
2: And, you know, right after Micah got that hit, I think everybody had a deep breath. And then as soon as I saw him walk to the sideline and give a turn and said some words to the New Mexico State sideline, that's what happened.
1: Second and one, handoff Rice right side. Rice gets around the end and gets the first down and a couple extra. Mark, to just piggyback on what you just said, I don't think that a lot of people are too worried after seeing what Bjorn Jurgensen did last week and how he throws and how he manages the offense. And while only in for a couple plays, I think he's a very capable backup. But instead, Micah comes back out on the field, and he's moving the field pretty good. First and 10 from the 45 after a 7-yard pickup. Two receivers either side, ball right hash. Alejado looking, throws it to the flat. Caught by Uliata at the 47, down at the 42-yard line. We'll see where they spot it. But what a perfectly placed football.
2: That is a great throw right over the stretched hands of the defender, right into the basket of Uliata. And that is a Hawaii first down, brought to you by Hele Gas, Hele On.
1: First and 10 from the 42 now of the Aggies. 13-yard pickup on the pass to Uliata. Dumped it right over a defender's outstretched hands, and Uliata kept his concentration on it. It'll be Mika Eli in the backfield, moving from left to right of Alejado. Two receivers either side. Mika Eli takes the handoff, stutter steps to the line of scrimmage, gets to the left sideline, and an out of bounds at the 35-yard line, and that's a nice little pickup for the big guy.
2: Nice patience by Mika Eli. He didn't have anything on the inside zone, decides to bounce it outside, and just beats the defender to the corner, and he picks up 6 on first down.
1: The Aggies now with 19 consecutive games with a turnover. This one was a scoop and score just previously that tied this one up at 19 that went 84 yards for a touchdown. We're knotted at 19 with 11:10 left to play in the third quarter. 6-yard pickup by Mika Eli. Second down and 4 from the 36. Mika Eli to the right of Alejado. Handoff. He goes left side again. Cuts back to the middle. Pounds his way forward. Keeps his legs driving. And he's going to move the chains.
2: And the reason why I think Micah checked out of that, John, because New Mexico State went to a three safety scheme, and they only had one man in the box, only a single linebacker. He checks out of it. He goes to Mika Ele for the first down.
1: Nice blocking up front, particularly Boogie Henderson, who turned his defender outside, creating a lane for Mika Ele. Devon Rice back in the game. Two receivers either side. Hand off Rice. Rice finds an opening in the middle. He's dragged down, but not before picking up seven.
2: And John, again, three safety scheme for New Mexico State, leaving a light box, meaning they don't have a lot of defenders to match, and Hawaii's seen that. And again, an audible at the line of scrimmage from Alejandro, and Devon Rice finds an eight.
1: Two receivers either side. Ball left hash. Second down and two on the 23 of the Aggies. Rice to the left of Alejandro. Clapping his hands, dropping straight back, looking left sideline. He's got it. Lackadin, fingertip catch, first down.
2: Oh, great catch by Titan Lackadin, who just had to give every 5-7 of him to make that catch. And now Hawaii is inside the green zone, brought to you by Southern Turf Hawaii. They are real turf. And is this going to be under review?
1: I'm really pretty sure he got at least one in. They're showing it on the big screen. Now we'll see it here in our replay booth. Catch. Did he step? Oh, he's inside. He's got the catch, and he's got his finger, his toe tips inside the white. They'll look at it. I do believe this is a catch.
2: Well, this replay review is brought to you by Hawaii USA Federal Credit Union. Life matters. And I think it was quickly reviewed, and now they're going to say,
1: here we go,
2: it's a catch.
8: Clock to 9:52, 9:52.
2: Are they saying it's incomplete?
1: Wow. Okay. All right.
2: Now is it under review?
8: The ruling on the field is an incomplete pass. This play is under further review.
1: Okay, so what happened was they realized there was a time difference, that they needed to put a few seconds back onto the clock to get it to 9:52. That had nothing to do with the replays that we're seeing in our booth. Now they're sending the refs to go check it out, and I think they're going to see what we saw, which will be a first down.
2: I just don't see white. I just see green. I got to say that's a catch.
1: Whether he had control.
2: Oh, he had control.
1: He's got control, yeah. Although, I will say this.
2: Here, this is probably the best angle.
1: No, not enough. Not enough to see on that one because it's blurry. I do believe that's, so that's, inc- that, the one that we're seeing right now is inconclusive. It's too blurry. This is the one that we think is the one that gets him inside.
2: I got to say it's a first down because yeah. I see white. If you see white and a little bit of green in there, I mean, you got to give that to be a first down. I think that's a first down.
1: And they called it a catch on the field, which means they need some evidence to did they say incomplete?
2: They called it incomplete, yeah.
1: Okay, got it. Okay, so at first it was a completed pass, but then they discussed it real quick and said incomplete. Then they said, okay, I'm not sure if you're right, and I'm not sure if I'm right. Let's go take a look at it.
2: Well, again, this replay review is brought to you by Hawaii USA Federal Credit Union. Life matters, and this one matters for the Rainbow Warriors to get that first down.
1: We'll hear the referee. They really are looking at it. I think there is one definitive replay that we've seen here in the booth that says it is a catch.
2: And all the others make it inconclusive. How about that? And it just depends what the referee is looking at, John, in this case, and what replay he's getting a chance to see. And if there's not enough evidence to overturn this, it will be an incomplete pass.
1: Credit Titan Lackadin, because he is not 6'3", but acted like it on that catch.
2: Then all in all, John, it was a scoop and score. I mean, we're tied. I mean, this is thinking about this, it's really scary in this juncture of the game. I know it's early here in the second half.
1: Yeah.
2: But the momentum was clearly shifting after Titan Lackadin's kick return. And then what Hawaii looked to be on the move. Then Micah takes a shot. He goes out and then comes back in. He's leading a very nice drive here that started back on the 30-yard line. And all while, hey, the defense is resting, by the way.
1: We're taking a look at it again here in our booth, and I'm going to go ahead and say it again.
9: they're now they're zooming in. It's unfortunate because they don't. A 4K camera might actually show a little bit better.
10: I gotta say, I think it's a catch. Look at the space on this angle. There's space that shows that there's some green in there, and I think Titan Lakitin makes that catch. Do you agree? What do you think?
9: I absolutely agree with you. What do you want me to argue with you?
10: No, not at all.
9: Okay, well, I agree.
10: Okay.
9: I think it's a catch. Here's the call. It took a while. But we'll finally get one.
10: Will we? Well, look, the ball's moving up, so, John, this is going to be overturned.
9: Yeah. And Lakitin, they get a nice shot of him on the screen. Here's the call.
8: After further review, the receiver's right foot was down inbounds with possession of the football. It'll be first down at the 18-yard line.
1: Titan Lakitin with the catch.
8: Please reset the game clock.
1: It was a 6-yard reception for the first down, making it first and 10 for the Rainbow Warriors at the 18. That means they're in the green zone.
10: Yeah, Hawaii has made it in the green zone, brought to you by Southern Turf Hawaii. They are real turf.
1: Clock gets reset to 9:54. We're tied at 19 with 9:54 left to play in the third quarter. Hawaii retains possession of the football. Not that that was in question, but they've got the football. First and 10. Two receivers either side. Alejado and Rice in the shotgun. Rice to his right. Left hash. Alejado barking orders. Alejado receives the snap, dropping back. Fires to the corner of the end zone, and it's just over the outstretched hands of Kai Kai Carvalho.
10: And good coverage by New Mexico State. They tried to hit that corner out in the back pylon of the end zone, and Alejado had him for a sec, but again, great coverage by Lorenzo Smith, the safety, as well as that corner in coverage for New Mexico State.
1: Incomplete pass makes it second down and 10, still on the 18-yard line.
9: Hawaii will shift a couple of its players and bring in a couple of different players now.
1: It'll be a handoff to Rice, goes left side, somehow squeaks by a couple of defenders. It was a nice little pitch. Rice getting up slow though here on that left sideline. Does bring up third down.
10: There was a number 81 on the play.
9: Yeah, we're actually looking that up. We have a national champion,
10: Frank Abreu,
9: three-time national champion broadcaster in our booth tonight. Tiff Wells doing a fantastic job of spotting for us. Hawaii, 3rd and 7. Mike Alejado dropping straight back. Mike Alejado rolling left now. Alejado still rolling, gets out of the tackle box, finally throws this one away. There is a penalty flag on the field. That is in the vicinity of holding. Find out what this is. And it is. He's actually already showed that it's holding on the offense. And so that'll back Hawaii up. It's declined, so that means Hawaii loses the down. It's fourth down. And Hawaii will try to kick a field goal. Oliver Harley coming out into the field.
10: Yeah, he made one earlier, so this is a big one to give Hawaii the lead yet again.
1: Made a 42-yarder earlier to get to 19. He's going to try to give Hawaii the lead with a 33-yarder from the left hash. He's lining up for the kick. We'll be able to tell by the crowd reaction whether it's good. He's kicking it right into the student section. Here it goes. It's up, and it's right down the middle, and Hawaii has regained the lead with the 33-yard field goal by Oliver Harley. Timeout on the field. It's 22-19.
10: That field goal brought to you by Nonstop Travel. Great memories never end with Nonstop Travel.
1: Be right back. 8:46 left to play in the third quarter. 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
9: John Venere, Mark Venere, and Reed Fowler here at TC Chain Complex. 8:46 left to play in the third quarter, and Hawaii just takes the three-point advantage, 22-19 after a 33-yard field goal by Oliver Harley. That drive goes 11 plays, 57 yards, and ate up 4 minutes and 23 seconds of the third quarter.
10: Hawaii Football on the Rainbow Warrior Network is brought to you by Solar Tech Industries, powering Hawaii's future from sunrise to sunset. 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Big thanks to Mike Tanuvasa and his company in sponsoring our broadcast.
9: Rainbow Warriors going to be set to kick this one off. TJ Washington Jr. and TK King back to receive the kick. It's King on the goal line. So it's going to go to the 2 yards deep into the end zone. This time King lets it go. They'll have it first and 10 from the 25. Hawaii Football on the Rainbow Warrior Network is brought to you by the Hawaii Building and Construction Trades Council, building a better tomorrow.
10: Well, think about this, John. With 8:46 in the third quarter, New Mexico State's offense hasn't been on the field until now, and Hawaii's defense hasn't been on the field until now.
9: So what you're saying is they're both pretty fresh.
10: Exactly.
9: Thank you. First and 10 from the 25. Ball just inside the right hash for Trey Hedden. He's been the quarterback all game long, sends a man in motion. So that makes one receiver to the right, two receivers to the left. Hedden drops back, looking right. Hedden running out of trouble. He's to the 30-yard line, hit, and then dives forward to the 33, just shy of the line to gain.
10: And Hawaii was in there in a hurry. I want to see, I believe that was Jeffrey Spites, who was actually in there, who may have had a grasp on Hedden, and Hedden able to break it and then pick up 9 on the carry.
9: It was Jamai Otis with the final put down. 8:18 and counting. Second and 1 from the 34-yard line. Hedden sends a man in motion from left to right. They move around a lot. They put a lot of guys in motion. Hand off Jones up the middle. Jones got the first down. He's still going. Spins off of a tackle and finds his way to the 45-yard line.
10: Too many missed tackles at the point of contact. There's just way too many. About 2 missed tackles there that allowed James Jones and the New Mexico State offense, as Kael Akana makes a tackle, but not before getting out to the 44-yard line.
9: First and 10 from the 44, 10-yard gain. Hedden with 2 receivers and an H-back left, single receiver right. Jones in the backfield. Hedden dumps it off to Jones in the flats. Jones swallowed up in the backfield by Elijah Palmer, and that is a big loss.
10: Oh, nice play by Elijah Palmer. It was actually a screen setup, a wide screen setup to the running back. Elijah Palmer gets off the block of a receiver, and then he comes downhill to make the tackle. Good job by the Rainbow Warrior defense.
9: Spite Jr. and Tomchek also in the vicinity to make the stop. Great job by Hawaii's defense and it's a loss of four. Second and 14 from the 40 now for the Aggies. Three receivers right, two receivers left. No back set for Hedden in the shotgun left hash. Hedden's clapping in his hands, looking left. Now rolling out right. He's under pressure. He fires over the middle. He's got a receiver, and it's in the hands of TJ Pride, but knocked away by Kona Moore, incomplete.
10: And I'll tell you what, John, if that ball is not knocked down, that could have been potentially a great catch. But Kona Moore doing a nice job staying over the top. Hawaii getting some pressure with the four down linemen. And now a big third down for the Rainbow Warrior defense.
9: Third and 14, still from the 40, and you're right, Mark. If it weren't for Kona Moore, that would have been a big gain and a first down for the Aggies. Instead, they're looking at third and long. Double stack right, two receivers, or at least a single receiver and an H-back left. It's Stanley to the right of Hedden, who drops back, fires long down the right sideline, and this one is picked off by Jalen Edmond. T.K. King was there in coverage, or at least as a receiver, but Edmond was in a perfect spot to make a catch. Now, there was some extracurriculars at the end of this one, and a flag is thrown.
10: Well, there was somebody grabbing Ezekiel Rodriguez's face mask from New Mexico State, and Matungi Thompson, the receiver, was on top of Edmond.
8: A ruling on the field is an interception by the defense. It'll be first down Hawaii. After further discussion, there is no foul for face mask on the play.
9: All right. Okay, so no, you had
10: so
9: it
10: that
9: right.
10: Was the one, Ezekiel Rodriguez, that he was being held. Might have, you know what, after thinking about it and after looking at it, actually the defender, or one of the offense guys, his hand was stuck in the face mask of Ezekiel Rodriguez. That's what happened, actually.
9: Well, TK King was completely out of position on that, but Edmond was in perfect position. This is so two turnovers. Huge.
10: That's a big one for Hawaii, too. That is a huge turnover for the Rainbow Warriors.
9: 6:43 left to play in the third quarter. Hawaii up 22-19. Alejado pass to Kaikai Carvalho. Kaikai gets away. He's going. He's to the 35, then the 40, then the 45, and finally brought down. And that is another big pickup by Kaikai Carvalho.
10: And quickly, John, Kaikai Carvalho has had himself a night. Eighth catch of the game. 22 yards on the pickup. And great job by Alejado finding the hot route to Kaikai Carvalho.
9: Brings up first and 10 on the 45 of Hawaii. Two receivers either side for Alejado. It simmered down here. The crowd very quiet and content so far, waiting for something to happen. Alejado drops. Alejado rolls. Finds somebody downfield and finally throws it to Iliata, who goes out of bounds at the opposite 48. And that is very close to another first down, but a nice pickup. Alejado really scrambling on this one.
10: Well, it's a great coverage on the back end from New Mexico State. And then obviously the pressure just kind of breaks down at the last minute. But then scramble drill, Alejado gets a great block by Ethan Spencer, the center. He's able to get to the outside, finds Uliana for 7 on the pitch and catch.
9: You like that little stiff arm at the end? He kind of throws it almost like an open-handed punch.
10: Beep.
9: Second down and 3 now on the 48. Alejado, short drop, dumps it off to Rice. He's got some room to run on the outside, what a perfect play by the Aggies defender, Torrey Gethers.
10: He doesn't make that tackle. Devon Rice has plenty of space in front of him to move. He would have had a great block on the outside, but great open field tackle. And that's going to be a loss of 2 yards for the Rainbow Warriors.
9: Third down and 6. Now on the Hawaii 49. Teetering back and forth over midfield. 4:54 left to play here in the third quarter. Hawaii leading it 22-19. After a Jalen Edmond interception, Hawaii trying to do something here. They got to get the first down first. Two receivers either side. Alejado now running out of trouble. Alejado in pressure and finally dropped. That is a huge loss for the sack. Hawaii 2 of 9 on third down.
10: And somebody came in free. Judah Kyle and Ethan Spencer got crossed up on who they were supposed to block because the New Mexico State Aggie comes in untouched and free, and Hawaii missed opportunity after the turnover and the interception will be forced to punt this one away.
9: Loss of 9 on the play. Made it 4th and 15 from Hawaii's own 40, and Garrett Hale will have to kick this one away. He's standing on his 26. He's going to send this one downfield. It's going to fall short but take a Hawaii bounce. Past the 20 and probably down here at about the 18-yard line. Timeout on the field. Hawaii leading it 22-19 with 3:44 left to play in the third quarter. We'll come back with more action. The Aggies with the football when we come back on the Rainbow Warrior Network.
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9: John Venneri, Mark Venneri, and Reed Fowler down on the sideline. I'm not, you know, we'll check in with Reed here in just a second. I'm curious to know what the atmosphere is down there and what the attitude is on the sideline after Hawaii failed to convert after a nice interception. Hawaii's defense back on the field with 3:44 left in the third quarter. Hawaii leading at 22-19, but having some trouble on offense here as of late. First and 10 for the Aggies on their own 18 after a 42-yard punt by Hale. Trey Hedden is your quarterback for the Aggies. TJ Washington Jr. is in the backfield. Hedden takes the snap, quick throw to the left side. He's got a receiver open, and that is a nice little gain on first down to A.J. Williams, the third.
10: Yeah, quick screen on the outside. Good blocking from the receivers for New Mexico State.
9: Hawaii taking the ball away twice tonight. They also gave up a scoop and score on an 84-yard touchdown run to the Aggies. Second down and 3 on the 25 for the Aggies after a 7-yard gain. It'll be another handoff up the middle. It's Washington Jr. He's got the first down and then some. A lot of missed tackles on that one, but a lot of good blocking by the Aggies.
10: Simple inside zone to Washington. They found some success with that, John. And again, it has been the point of contact in the line of scrimmage where our defense is just not wrapped up immediately.
9: 7-yard gain again. Makes it first down and 10 now on the 32 of the Aggies. Wide out and a double stack of receivers to the right. Single receiver to the left. Man in motion. Hedden rolls right. Fires to the sideline. He's got his receiver, Rivare. He's got the first down past the 40. And that's just inches. Are they going to say he didn't get the first down? No, they're saying he's just inches short.
10: Yeah, his knee was a little bit down before it. Ran a quick hitch on the outside. Hoy backing up in coverage. Pickup of 9.
9: Second and 1 from the 41. Ball on the right hash for the Aggies. Hedden and Washington Jr. in the shotgun. There's some movement. Ball is loose. No,
10: there's no flag.
9: And Hedden has
10: to go
9: after
10: that. Wow, that is a huge... That's huge for Hawaii because there's no flag on the play, and I think Coach Sanchez is going to be absolutely livid on this one.
9: Not sure what exactly happened.
10: And
9: on the
10: I don't
9: snap.
10: Think you can call a penalty after this because there was no flag that was thrown. So, and he snapped a ball, and Coach Sanchez is beside himself. I absolutely agree with him because this actually works in the favor of the University of Hawaii.
9: Yeah, it's a 17-yard loss, making it third and 18 now from the 24. They were looking at second and one. It's now third and 18. High snap, heading to the flats. It's completed to Williams the third, and Williams gets drilled, but he does get a nice pickup on third down. Still short by about 4 yards, and that brings up fourth down.
10: That's I know Coach Sanchez is probably absolutely irritated by all means because that was a fault. That honestly was an offsides penalty on Hawaii, and it was snapped, and then there was no flag.
9: Unless it was snapped, and it was an errant snap, and the defense, because it just looked like too many I'd love to see the replay. They didn't actually have time to show it here in our booth. It's a 13-yard pickup, and it's now fourth and five. But it is going to bring up the punt by Brody Richter. Uliata standing at the 24-yard line. Richter's punt is a high fly ball. Uliata fair catches it at the 21-yard line. And that's where Hawaii will have it first and 10. Yeah, I mean, we didn't get to see a replay here in the booth whether or not that was just a bad snap or if Hawaii was offsides.
10: I thought Wyndon Ho'ohuli may have crossed the neutral zone. That's the only thing that I could see. But it was so quick on the snap. And even the quarterback for New Mexico State wasn't even ready for it. And that ball, it totally works out in Hawaii's favor. Because what was a second and one turned out to be a third and 18. And now New Mexico State punted it away. And Hawaii has the football back.
9: First and 10 from their own 22. 51-yard punt by the Aggies. Alejado and Rice in the shotgun. Trips left, single receiver right. Hawaii offense has got to put something together. Only up three, 22-19. And they'll toss it out to Devon Tauefa. Devon Tauefa gets to the left sideline and then out to the 25-yard line, being brought down, but it's a short game. Jeremiah Sanford with the stop. There is a timeout on the field as the third quarter comes to an end. Hawaii leading it 22-19. Fourth quarter action when we come back here on the Rainbow Warrior Network.
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9: John Venere, Mark Venere, and Reed Fowler here at Clarence TC Ching Complex. Start of the fourth quarter, Hawaii leading at 22-19. Let's quickly check in with Reed on the sideline to check in what the atmosphere is like here starting the fourth.
3: Guys, the only way I could explain it, cautiously optimistic. Have you seen Micah getting some pressure in the backfield, offensive line, going through a lot of their progressions here on the sideline. But again, cautiously optimistic. We need to get this W. So these guys obviously heading into the fourth with a lot of optimism. Just got to keep Micah up front.
2: I agree with that, by the way.
9: I do too, yeah, I actually do. And we'll talk about this in Huddle Up with the Venere Brothers, a podcast and show that you can see on ESPN Honolulu Fridays, also on K-High on Friday nights at 6. Make sure you check that out. Second down and 8 from the 24 now for the Rainbow Warriors. This is a big second down play. Two receivers either side for Alejado under pressure. Alejado down the left sideline. He's got a receiver open.
2: There was some contact.
9: Yeah, there was.
2: I thought there was a lot of contact on Andrick Harris, who was the intended receiver, up the seam, but an incomplete pass. No, I take that back. I think that's a good no call. Good coverage by New Mexico State and brings up third down. DeMarcus Peters was in coverage.
9: Third down and 8 on the 24 for the Rainbow Warriors. Left hash, two receivers either side. Now they'll move Uliata to the right slot. So that'll make a trips right. Rice in the backfield to the right of Alejado. Left hash, Alejado clapping his hands. He's going to drop straight back, quick drop. And it's thrown out to Fetui. And Joshua Fetui makes the short
2: catch. That's one on Micah, John. Yeah. That one's totally on Micah because they ran a pick play. Fetui had the slant. He was open, and that was behind him and underthrown to Fetui, because if he keeps that right in his hands where he's running, that's an easy first down for the Rainbow Warriors.
9: Absolutely. I totally agree. It was thrown behind him and short, and he had to go down and make the catch. It was a tough one, but T.K. King now set to receive the Aggies punt, and we are getting into a very crucial situation. Hale's punt, wobbly. It's going to land at the 35 and get a Rainbow Warrior bounce all the way down and inside the 10, and finally out of bounds at the 9. Huge punch by Hale.
2: That's a friendly home field advantage bounce for the Rainbow Warriors. Great job by Neil to get that pinned inside the 10, forcing the Aggies to go 92 yards. I'll take that any day of the week, but you said it, John. What a very uncomfortable situation for the Rainbow Warriors.
9: First and 10 for the Aggies on their own 8. 14:06 left to play. Hawaii leading at 22-19. 63-yard punt by Hale. Head in, handoff. Goes left side, Jones still running, now out to the 15, down at the 22-yard line. Tripped up and falls forward, but that is a nice big gain by James Jones for a first down.
2: Elijah Palmer had him right at the line of scrimmage as Jones kind of scrapes across that zone read. Nothing doing in the middle. He bounces it outside. Elijah Palmer just can't come up with the tackle and a first down for New Mexico State.
9: Mad at himself that he got tripped up. Still got the first down, 15-yard gain on the 23-yard line now, left hash. Headed, fakes a handoff, tosses it out to a slot. Very speedy receiver, that's T.K. King. And there's a flag on the field that usually means there's holding somewhere out there on a receiver.
2: Is this an eligible man downfield?
9: Well, we'll hear we'll hear the call here in just a second. They are huddling up to figure it out. Tony Sanchez looking on.
8: There's no foul for offensive pass interference. The ball was touched and caught at or behind the line of scrimmage.
9: Okay, so no foul. So it is now second and 1. That was a pretty big pickup. Aggies continuing to, or second and 2 actually. Being told that Micah Alejado has a heating pad on his right oblique and wincing in pain on the Hawaii sideline, according to Reed Fowler. This will be an easy first down for the Aggies with a run up the gut by Washington Jr., Elijah Palmer. And this
2: his forward progress was stopped. But it was stopped. Once it stopped, you blow the whistle, and they continue to allow it, and Washington picks up three more after that. I don't understand that. Fort Progress was stopped for at least a second or two, John.
9: Well, they give him the first down, and the clock continues to tick. 12:45 here. Hawaii leading it by three, 22-19. First and 10 from the 37. Heading over the middle. He's got a receiver wide open, and it's caught.
2: That's a fumble. That's a fumble, John.
9: Right. It comes loose. We'll see what this looks like, now but it did come loose. It was caught by Stanley over the middle, and Kona Moore comes up with it.
2: That has to be a fumble because he made a football move with the catch.
9: Well, let's see, because the Hawaii defense is going off to the sideline, and the offense for the Aggies is also going off, or at least partially off. They're talking it over. I'm not sure what the call is, but here it is.
8: The ruling on the field was a catch by the offense and fumbled.
2: Oh, absolutely.
8: Recovered by the defense.
2: Absolutely a fumble.
8: It's first down.
9: So absolutely. There you go. Hawaii has the football and another turnover, and at a very opportune time for this Rainbow Warrior defense. We're seeing it on the replay. It was a bang, bang. First Matungi Thompson, then Jeremiah Hughes knocks it out, and it was recovered by Kona Moore.
2: They're going to review this one.
9: And let them review it because the replay shows it in favor of Hawaii. That ball gets knocked out easily.
2: This replay review is brought to you by Hawaii USA Federal Credit Union. Life matters.
9: I'm actually looking forward to hearing them finally say. And you know what? Let's all just kind of wait and see how long this review takes. Because if it's not quick, then it's going to be a little irritating for Hawaii fans.
2: Well, it's either A, going to be an incomplete pass, or B, it's going to be a fumble.
9: We've got the stopwatch on this review. Let's see how long it takes. We've already seen it a couple times here in the booth, and it was clearly knocked free while the receiver was up.
2: Those are the only two options that you can get out of this. It's going to be a fumble or an incomplete pass. And we get a chance to look at it again. Stanley makes the catch, turns, has possession, ball still in his possession, and ball is out. This should be a fumble.
9: We're now at the 30 seconds on the review.
2: And Kona Moore was Johnny on the spot. But Jeremiah Hughes, give credit for him to punch that one out.
9: Absolutely. Still reviewing it. We're at 40 seconds. This replay timer brought to you by Idiots of America.
2: Oh, my goodness.
9: I mean, it's frustrating. It doesn't get much more clear-cut than this, and they're still trying to figure it out. We're now at one full minute. And they're still looking at it. I know I've been critical because I think we've gotten some calls stolen away from us in our first games that could not have maybe not
2: yeah,
9: have
2: here
9: depended
2: we go.
9: Upon the outcome. 1 minute and 15 seconds for the review. And let's see how many more seconds before he actually makes a call.
2: And look, the defense is coming back out on the field.
9: No.
2: Yeah.
8: After further review, the receiver number 8 did not fulfill and complete the catch.
2: That's,
8: therefore,
2: I don't
8: it's an incomplete
2: that.
8: Pass.
2: I told you.
8: It'll be second down.
9: Oh, my gosh. A complete blown call again.
2: How did he not complete the catch?
9: First, the Audric Harris touchdown against UNLV gets called off, and now a catch and a fumble gets called off. I'm sorry. I can't fully and comprehensively call a football game when it comes down to a referee call because we're guessing whether or not it's going to be a right call. Second down and 10. And this is a completed pass to Williams the third. He's still going. And finally, his forward progress is stopped. He wasn't brought down, but his progress brings him to the 44.
2: I'm in full disagreement.
9: Yeah. I just
2: don't
9: get it.
2: We have a penalty flag too?
9: And I won't be able to tell you what it is without actually guessing myself because I don't understand it. We'll hear what the call is here momentarily because we don't know what it is. There were a lot of hits on the receiver. He had not gone down, but the Aggies are pointing it like it's going against Hawaii. And I'm starting to think that the referees have something against the Rainbow Warriors. These are not the kind of calls you get at home.
2: I just don't understand the not completing the catch.
9: He caught it.
8: after the play, unsportsmanlike, number 9 on the defense, number 1 on the offense. Those penalties offset. Both players have one counter against them towards disqualification.
9: All right.
2: So that's Tomczyk and the other from a New Mexico State. So it'll still bring up third down.
9: 7-yard pickup brings up third and 3 now on the 44.

0: that call, and we'll talk to the referees that we know, and we'll talk about this on Friday. Aggies going to go for it. Fourth and one from the 46. After a two-yard gain, Hawaii needs to really concentrate on the football. It's Washington Jr., James Hedden, and it's thrown.
1: Picked off!
0: Incomplete. Is it incomplete or picked off? They're saying incomplete.
1: I'm so sorry. There's Mark Veneri yet again, who gets all excited.
0: It's okay. You scared the ever-living out of Tiff Wells here in the booth.
1: I got excited.
0: Regardless of whether it's picked off or knocked away, it's Hawaii football, and in good field position because they'll have it first and 10 on the Aggies 45.
1: Well, when did Ho'ohuli actually pick this one off, John?
0: No, they called it an incomplete pass.
1: I thought he did have it. See, I thought he had it.
0: Maybe before yelling in the booth, you could just allow.
1: Sorry. My apologies. I will get scolded from the other older brother a little bit later.
0: 11:16 left to play in the ball game. Hawaii up 22-19. First and 10 from the 46 of the Aggies. Two receivers either side. Ali Hato looking left. Fires left. It's in the flats to Audric Harris. No, check that. Tama Uliata makes the catch at about, let's see, he may pick up three. They say he's got it at the 43-yard line, 42-yard line. Very hard to see at this angle until they actually call it. It's the 43, so a pickup of two makes it second and eight. Left hash, two receivers either side. Alejado, not showing signs of pain in his oblique. Drops back, throws to the flats, it's caught by Carson Brown. He makes his first catch of the game, very close to the line to gain, about a couple yards short.
2: Can I ask you this, John? Is this four down territory for Hawaii at this point? Or we're in a third and three situation.
0: Field goal only puts you up by six.
2: Yeah, I think this is, depending on the play call and what goes and transpires here, you hopefully get the first down, but I think this is four down territory.
0: It's third and three. Here is a very crucial third down, and the play call may make the difference. Tightly stacked receiving core. Alejado rolls out left. Fires to an open Devon Taluefi. He's got the first down. Still going. Down inside the 25-yard line to the 22.
2: You know what I love,
0: John?
2: Check
0: that, the 24.
2: That was a great play call.
0: It was.
2: And the reason why is that Devon Rice is the guy leaking out on the play action.
0: Yeah.
2: He leaks out. And then Devon Taluefi, he just holds his block, and then he leaks at the last minute, and Alejado is able to find him. And they pick up the first down for the Rainbow Warriors. Is that first down brought to you by Hele Gas, Hele On.
0: Very crucial moment of the game. Two receivers either side for Alejado, first and 10 from the 24. Alejado dropping back, now throwing that one away. Referee goes down. Alejado throws this one away. Rice was in the vicinity, but not open. It was a 14-yard catch by Devon Taluefi to get to the 24, but it is now second down and 10. 9:17 left to play in the ballgame. Hawaii leading at 22-19, and a touchdown would certainly help. From the 24, Alejado sends two receivers either side. Now will put Devon Taluefi in an H-back position on the right. He'll hand it off to Rice, who gets swallowed up in the backfield and a loss of two. The big Jason Guan making the stop. And that brings up an even more crucial third down.
2: And I'm just thinking, where's the check call on that, John? Because pretty much New Mexico State said, we're selling out on the blitz, and we're coming downhill, and it was a run all the way. And the Rainbow Warriors lose three.
0: Third and 13 from the Aggies 27. Loss of three. Two receivers either side. No back set. Check that. Three receivers right. And it's a quick pass over the middle. Caught by Tama Uliata. That is a first down. And Hawaii is inside the 15.
2: And John, what an exceptional catch by Uliata. And give credit to Micah Alejado, understanding where that hot route was on the blitz. He finds Uliata, making it in the green zone, brought to you by Southern Turf Hawaii. They are real turf. That is an exceptional recognition by Alejado.
0: right up the seam. Safety had left.

0: left open a gap, and he goes in between two defenders. So, first and 10 from the 13. Two receivers right, two receivers left. Mikaele takes the handoff, goes up the middle, bangs his way forward. It's going to be a very short gain, but he runs into about three or four white jerseys. Not a lot there. Guan again.
1: This is you got to have a touchdown here. You really do. Yeah, you want to put points on the scoreboard, but at the end of the day, you need this touchdown. Absolutely need it.
0: Second down and 9 from the 12. Pickup of 1 by Mikaele. They'll send two receivers to the right. It's Brown and Wiliata. Mikaele to the left of Alejado. He'll send Lacadin in motion from right to left, back out left. They'll throw it to Lacadin. He gets to the sideline. Lacadin makes a guy move. He's down inside the 10. They're trying to drive him out of bounds, but Lacadin doesn't go down. They'll give him forward progress to the 8-yard line.
1: I want to see who missed that block. Audric Harris missed that block. He had one-on-one situation with that corner. If he makes that block, Titan Lacadin is going to be able to pick up more than what he got.
0: He should be to the 7. They're saying the 6, so they gave him forward progress because he was dragged backwards, but forward progress got him to the 6. It's 3rd down and 4 on the 6-yard line. Two receivers right, single receiver left, and an H-back right. Man in motion. It'll be a handoff to Rice. Rice goes around the right end. He bangs his way forward. Rice is stopped at the 7. This could be a loss of 1. I do not like the play call, but Hawaii can't make it happen. The Aggies looking tough on that 3rd down. So 4th down it is. Does Hawaii kick the field goal or do they go to the end zone?
1: I think you go for it.
0: I think you go for it too. Hawaii brings in another set.
1: I also think you get a timeout here and get the right play call.
0: Hawaii will bring in a heavy set. And they're not going to wait. In fact, they're not going to wait for the Aggies to get off the field. They're going to call it. Aggies with all kinds of trouble, and the referees have to blow this one down. Timeout, Aggies.
1: Why wasn't it snapped?
0: I don't know.
1: Question.
0: They should have snapped it. It should have been off. I don't know that Alejado thought that everybody was set. There's a timeout on the field. 5:47 left to play in the ball game. Hawaii leading it 22-19. A crucial 4th and 5 from the 7 when we come back on the Rainbow Warrior Network.
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0: John Venneri, Mark Venneri, and Reed Fowler here at Clarence T.C. Ching Complex, and Hawaii has found itself in a shootout. Although I guess you can't really call it a shootout at 22-19. If it's a shootout, it's more like 40-36.
1: In a nail biter. How about that? A nail biter.
0: Nail biter. I'll go with that one. 22-19 with 5:47 left to play in the ball game. There's been a lot going on in this final quarter, but Hawaii has managed to make its way all the way down to the 7-yard line. They got to get to the 2 yard line for a first down, but this is 4th and 5 from the 7.
1: I'm not seeing 5, John.
0: 10th play of this drive right now. Ball on the right hash. Hawaii's offense is on the field. They're going to quickly get set. Alejado is lined up as a receiver to the left. Uliata goes right. He's going to throw it to the end zone. Touchdown, Hawaii! A 7-yard touchdown pass to tight end Frank Abreu. Micah Alejado lined up at the left receiver. Tom Uliata lined up at Wildcat. Tosses the touchdown, and we know the Waipahu boy can do it all.
1: I was just going to say that, Johnny. Tom Uliata in the backfield. I don't think New Mexico State knew. They did not know that Tom Uliata could throw the football. He throws it into the end zone, and Frank Abreu, his first receiving touchdown, Tom Uliata's first collegiate touchdown pass, and that touchdown brought to you by BMW of Honolulu, your ultimate driving machine, proud sponsor of UH football.
0: PAT is up, and it is good. Hawaii 29-19.
1: 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They see the light. Donating $100 for every extra point made this season.
0: Timeout on the field. Hawaii leading it by 10. 5:41 left to play in the ballgame. We'll take a quick break here on the Rainbow Warrior Network.
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0: 10 plays, 46 yards, 5:35 off the clock, and a 7-yard touchdown pass from Tama Uliata to Frank Abreu to put Hawaii up by 10. 29-19 with 5:41 left to play here in the ballgame. Great play call.
1: Oh, I absolutely love it because nobody expects. You see receiver Tama Uliata coming into the game. New Mexico State has no idea that he was a quarterback at Waipahu. So they load the box. Like, everything is in the box, thinking Hawaii's going to run the football with Uliata. Uliata fakes the run on the stretch zone, and Frank Abreu was wide open in the back of the end zone for the touchdown. And, John, that is the first touchdown pass here this evening because Micah Alejandro has 337 yards passing, and Tom Uliata has the lone touchdown. And not to mention this, too, John, Uliata kind of quietly creeping up on some stats here with 8 catches, 97 yards. He's 1 of 1 and 7 yards on that touchdown pass.
0: Kick is going to go 5 yards deep into the end zone, not returnable by the Aggies. So it'll go 1st and 10 to the 25. And Frank Abreu with the touchdown, his first touchdown. And actually, is this his first catch? Was it his first catch of the season?
1: Yes.
0: First catch of the season is a huge touchdown. Most points for Hawaii scored this season so far. Remember, they did not put a touchdown in on the board last week against UNLV right here at home. So, Aggies 1st and 10 from the 25. 5:41 left to play. Hawaii up 29-19. Left hash. Trey Hedden with James Jones. Hedden looking down the right sideline. And it's a nicely caught ball by Josiah Thomas. to the mid to midfield, and that's a huge pickup by the Aggies. And he is asking to be replaced, looking like he's holding his right ribs.
1: Sometimes laying off on the pressure, you play prevent. Now we're back to the three down. And Hawaii kind of preventing here. It is too early, 5:18.
0: 25-yard pickup. They're going to hand it off to James Jones. Goes left side. Flag on the play, but Jones is stopped. He doesn't go down.
1: Oh, there was still, a punch
0: still kind of fighting, and I wouldn't want to fight with Matangi Thompson.
1: Is that like a little jab there from James Jones?
0: Yeah, I mean, it's like it's kind of hard to slow up, and you don't want to start a fight with this crowd.
1: Matangi was laughing at him, too.
0: He was.
10: Holding. Number 70 on the offense. 10 yards from the previous spot. Still first down.
1: I love when the crowd mic, I mean, not the crowd mic, but the referee mic picks up some of the,
0: yeah.
1: Well, not only picks up the crowd, but the little banter between the two teams.
0: Penalty called on Mateo Rodriguez, 6'5", 305, junior. First and 20 now from the 40 for the Aggies. Two receivers either side for Trey Hedden, who has James Jones in the backfield next to him. He's going to throw a pass to the right side. Caught by TK King. And that is another big pickup. They got almost all the penalty yards back and then a few extra to the 44-yard line.
1: Well, again, Hawaii's only rushing. They only rushed two on that one, John.
0: Two receivers. Check that. Three receivers left. One receiver right. Head and drop straight back. Looking right. Fires down the right sideline. He's got a receiver, and that's going to overthrow TK King. Good coverage by Elijah Gibson.
1: Yeah, Elijah Gibson went step for step. But, John, now they dialed up pressure. Now you force Hedden. You force his hand and force him to throw the ball vertical, and great coverage over the top for the Rainbow Warriors.
0: It appears on the sideline that Mike Alejado continues to struggle through an oblique injury. Wincing in pain, as we're being told by Reed Fowler. Third and four on the 44 for the Aggies. It'll be a handoff up the middle to Jones. Jones leaps over defender. He's crossed over the 40, and he's got the chains moving for a first down.
1: Can we go back to that forefront, please? We go back to the 4-2-5 defense.
0: Hawaii leading at 29-19 with 4:15 left to play in the game. The Aggies desperately trying to put something on the board. First and 10 from the 37. Hedden looking over the middle. It's picked off. Jamai Otis with the catch. He's to the 30, the 35. Over a defender and finally down at the 38-yard line. Hawaii with the turnover and the pick.
1: Now we have some pushing and shoving, but Jamai Otis, the receiver kind of slipped down there, Johnny. But Jamai Otis was already, Johnny, in the spot. He sees it. He bails into his hook curl. And then the seam, he finds it. And he's able to intercept that. I believe Hawaii's fourth turnover or third turnover here this evening. And Jamai Otis doing a great job of getting that interception to potentially seal the deal. It is the fourth turnover for the Rainbow Warriors. Jamai Otis read the eyes of the quarterback that whole way. And there was nobody in the area and where Hedden was throwing. And Jamai Otis comes up with a huge interception for the Rainbow Warriors.
0: The only guy there was Josiah Thomas, but there were three Rainbow Warriors in the vicinity. Jamai Otis was actually the only guy in the line of the pass. So he had a perfect vision on the football. And another turnover, Hawaii grabs it. With 3:58 left to play in the ball game, Hawaii has this lead, 29-19, and the football. And they'll send trips out to the right, single receiver to the left. Otis took that back 16 yards to the 39. It'll be a handoff to Mika Ele, short gain, about a yard to the 39. We're saying that the ball was actually placed on the 38. Mika Ele takes it to the 39. It's second down and 9.
1: I know they're trying to kind of run down that clock. New Mexico State does have two timeouts.
0: Yep, Hawaii has all three.
1: You don't want to put yourself in any precarious situations here. Maybe try to get one more first down. That would seal, pretty much potentially seal the deal for the Rainbow Warriors.
0: 3:18 and counting. Hawaii sends two receivers out to the either side. Alejado will hand it off to Rice. Rice up the middle. It'll keep the clock going, but he doesn't get much. I'm thinking Hawaii might want to get at least one more first down. to extend the drive here. It's 3rd and 8.
1: Well, New Mexico State is basically saying we're going to conserve our timeouts and still have the 2-minute timeout. So you essentially have 3 to work with. But either way, you know, a little bit, I mean, I get you're trying to run out some of the clock, but you want to get that first down. You want to get a little bit aggressive here to get one more first down and eat some more clock as well.
0: We'll give out 3 post-game awards after this. We'll let you guess which one might be the play of the game. It's 3rd and 8 after a 1-yard gain. We're out to the 40, and Hawaii will call a timeout. So both teams will go to each side. Hawaii has called a timeout, so it's time for us to take a Waikea water break. 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
1: On its way. We're implying we've got to take care of it, right?
0: Absolutely. I'm just saying that it's looking pretty. They're up 10 with 2:29 left to play. Don't ever want to jinx it, but I'm just saying what I see, and they're on their way to a win. And that would be nice because a loss would have been devastating here, especially against a team that you're favored to win and a game that you should win. But clearly, New Mexico had some fight in them tonight. New Mexico State, that is.
1: I mean, they're no slouch. They're a good football team.
0: 3rd and 8 from the 40. Here we go. 2 receivers either side for Alejado with Mika Ellie to his left. Man in motion is Wiliata. Alejado fires left side. Wiliata's got the first down and out of bounds at midfield, and that extends the drive.
1: And that's a perfect play call because you send Wiliata in motion, and then he zigs back to the flat, and he's able to get close to the first down. Nice delivery on that. And Tama Uliana now, was that a one-handed catch?
0: Yep.
1: Definitely looked like one. And did he? Yeah, he did. Uliana now, John.
0: He's feeling it, man. He's feeling it.
1: And Uliana now, John, over 100 yards here tonight. 10 catches, 108 yards, and a touchdown pass to go with it.
0: Should we take the timeout here in the booth? We will. 2-minute timeout here on the field. Hawaii leading at 29-19, and they have the football. We'll take a break on the Rainbow Warrior Network.
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0: John Venneri, Mark Venneri, and Reed Fowler here at TC Ching Complex. 2 minutes remaining in this one, 29-19. Hawaii leading the Aggies and on its way to its first victory of the season. Got to close this one out. Hawaii does have the football. Hawaii football on the Rainbow Warrior Network presented by BMW of Honolulu, your ultimate driving machine.
1: And although maybe not picking up the Offensive Player Award, which you could give out to a bunch, a special shout-out going out to Micah Alejado, gutting it, looking very efficient here tonight. John, 73% passing, 33 of 45, 346 yards through the air, no touchdowns, No interceptions, but a very efficient night from QB1.
0: And as expected, after going 0-2, Hawaii not a sellout, but 12,905 tickets issued, 11,807 through the turnstile here in the stadium. Mika Ele trying to bang his way forward. He just gets back to the line of scrimmage, and a timeout by New Mexico State.
1: You know, so who also had a really good game, Kai Kai Carvalho as well. Eight catches, 95 yards.
0: You have two already past the 100-yard mark. That's
1: Audric Harris and Tama Uliata.
0: Yep. And then Kai Kai very close to it. Again, a workhorse. Made a lot of catches early on.
1: And the biggest thing that we've asked for this season, turnovers. Hawaii has forced four turnovers here tonight.
0: The dangerous thing was knowing that New Mexico State came in here with 18 consecutive games forcing a turnover, recovering a turnover. They made it 19 tonight. A couple of bad calls. I'm going to say it. I don't care. I'm going to say it. I might have somebody call me later and say, no, you're wrong, but I don't think I am. And
1: you're
0: I think
1: right. How about that? I got you back.
0: I think we're right, and I appreciate that. I'll need an escort to the car tonight. Thank you, Mark and Dad. So we can down an 11 for Hawaii on the 48. It was a one-yard loss, actually, not a gain by Mika Ele. Two receivers and an H-back right. Mika Ele to the right of Alejado. Alejado's going to hand this one off, and Mika Ele still banging his way forward. They are hitting hard. Hawaii has two timeouts left. New Mexico State has one. They're going to use it.
1: I believe that's their final timeout. They'll take their final timeout.
0: 1:49 left to play here in this ballgame. Hawaii has a bye week next week before going back on the road to Laramie, Wyoming. Beautiful Laramie, Wyoming. It'll be your first trip.
1: It's my first trip to Wyoming, yes.
0: Hunter Hughes joined me on our last visit to Laramie, Wyoming.
1: Well, the good thing, John, it won't be like 9 degrees or at least.
0: I'm shocked that they didn't send Hawaii there in late November.
1: They're sending us Nevada when it's in November, and it might be in the... What, 30s, 40s?
0: It'll be cold. Lono Manners not wearing a shirt out there. That was the most iconic thing, not wearing a shirt in 30-degree, 20-degree weather out for warm-ups at night. And you know us Hawaiians, it's cold here in the booth.
1: Right now.
0: 1:49 left, 3rd and 10. Handoff again, not going anywhere. Brings up 4th down. Clock continues to tick. They're not going to be able to stop it here, but... the Aggies will get the ball back. 30 on the play clock. 1:30 on the game clock. Fourth down and 12. Hawaii with two timeouts. Clock continuing to tick. Down to 10, 9, 8. 1:12, 1:10 now on the game clock, and Hawaii will take a timeout, and then they'll go ahead and punt this one away. So they call a timeout with 1 second on the game clock, or the play clock.
1: It's been a great game. Great game. Good job by the Bows to come back. 4 turnovers.
0: I mean, it got ugly there for a little while, though. It did. Again, we're going to have some post-game awards to hand out. We'll talk about it.
1: We get an interview with Coach?
0: Yeah, we're going to hear from Coach. So we'll send Reed over to
1: maybe
0: talk to
1: player?
0: Tim Chang about
1: we
0: the first,
1: player
0: about the first win. We might be able to get a player. I'm not sure who we'll get, but maybe we can talk to I would say Alejado's probably going to go in for treatment, but maybe Uliata.
1: By the way, John, no offensive touchdowns here in the second half from New Mexico State. The lone touchdown was a scoop and score touchdown on that hit from Micah Alejado.
0: TJ Pride set to receive the punt.
1: Oh, that one almost took his time.
0: He sure did. Pride taking it at the 16-yard line. 58 seconds left to play here in the ball game. Aggies have the football down 10, 29-19. Reed Fowler going to be looking for Timmy Chang.
1: I'm thinking Tama Uliata. If he can, maybe.
0: Yeah, I mean, I would say, because he accounted for quite a bit tonight.
1: I think that'd be somebody I'd like to, you know, hear from, besides Coach, right?
0: Sure. And I know Reed's listening, so if Coach is not available right off, maybe you can just go ahead and get Tama first. First down and 10 from the 16-yard line. 37-yard punt. Hedden, Washington Jr., Hedden looking blocked down at the line of scrimmage by Luther McCoy. That pass batted down, 52 seconds left to play. Luther McCoy, great play.
1: The ends are rushing. Luther McCoy is just reading the eyes of Hedden, and he just bats that one down. Great job by Luther McCoy. Kind of the anchor on that defensive tackle for the Rainbow Warriors.
0: Hedden running for his life. Hedden dumping
1: it off. Past
0: the
1: line of scrimmage?
0: He gets smacked hard.
1: He is past the line of scrimmage, John.
0: It's incomplete and a penalty flag because he had jumped past the line of scrimmage, and so that'll back them up a bit. 44 seconds left to play.
1: Ooh, he got drilled.
0: He sure did.
1: Pongo Fie.
0: And Hedden actually limping a little bit after getting hit in the hip. Time certainly not in the Aggies' favor, down 10 here with 44 seconds. But no signs of giving up. They've left in their starting quarterback. They've got all their starters in. They have not conceded this ballgame.
1: Illegal forward pass against New Mexico State. Definitely was past the line of scrimmage as he threw, but Pongo Fia delivered a hit as well. With 34 seconds remaining, loss of down, Johnny. It'll be third down.
0: I got to say, we got a good luck charm in the booth here tonight.
1: We're 4-1. I would keep it in mind, by the way. We're 4-1 with Pops.
0: 4-1 with Dad
1: 4-1
0: in the
1: one.
0: Booth.
1: Yep.
0: Okay. All right. Hedden.
1: Actually, I take that back. 4-2.
0: Throws this one to the sideline. Are we 4-2?
1: 4-2. Arizona and Oregon. Are they calling a pass interference on this?
0: Here's one thing we know for sure. That Tiff Wells is not a jinx.
1: Yeah, we know. We got national championship pedigree in here, okay? Bringing the mana here. Let's go to the mic down to the field.
10: Pass interference. Number 13 on the defense. Ball will be placed at the spot of the foul. It'll be an automatic first down.
0: Just the fourth penalty for Hawaii in tonight's ballgame.
1: Very clean football game from the Rainbow Warriors.
0: It will be an automatic first down and 10.
1: Oh, my God. He has a right to the football. I don't know how you call that pass interference.
0: You know what? I'm going to be in agreement on that one. Going against Elijah Gibson. Now Hedden dropping back under pressure, rolling right. Almost past the line of scrimmage again. Kona Moore with the tackle. Not before another first down for the Aggies. They'll move it. Clock will stop for a second. They have no timeouts, remember. 17 on the clock. Now down to 10 seconds on the play clock. 11-yard gain. First and 10 from the 37. Hedden dropping back. Hedden over the middle. He's got a receiver wide open. And that's Miles Lipman. And they're going to stop the clock with 1 second on it so they can move the chains to say that the game is over. Hawaii will win this one. Now down to zero as they move the chains up the field. This one is over, folks. Hawaii wins its first game of the 2026 season, 29-19 over the Aggies of New Mexico State. We'll come back with postseason awards, post-game awards, that is, and an interview from either a player or Coach Timmy Chang when we come back on the Rainbow Warrior Network.
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11: Hawaii leading at 29-19 with 4:15 left to play in the game. The Aggies desperately trying to put something on the board. First and 10 from the 37. Heading, looking over the middle. It's picked off! Jamai Otis with the catch. He's to the 30, the 35. Over a defender and finally down at the 38-yard line. Hawaii with the turnover and the pick. Jamai Otis with that interception. He also was a team tying lead for 6 total tackles with Kona Moore. But he is our monster defensive side of the ball. Player of the game, the monster energy defensive player of the game, Jamai Otis, doing a fantastic job tonight. 6 tackles and that exciting interception. So good job by Hawaii's defense. We're going to wait to see if we get Coach Timmy Chang down on the field. Reed Fowler is following him. Go ahead and get him. Just go ahead and tell him, hey, Coach, real quick. And then we'll get a quick comment. He's talking to Mike Alejado on the field right now. Okay, here we go. Let's go down to Reed. Reed Fowler with a quick interview with Coach Timmy Chang.
12: 4th and 5 call when you had that play that Uliata scored. What gave you the confidence to call that play?
13: The confidence is that Micah called it, and you know, he's like, hey, let's go run this play. It looked good in practice, and that's what you want. You want your players to have confidence in what they're doing, and Tama time, man. Tama is the best player that came out of Waipahu, in my opinion, and he just made a play. He made a play, and that's the guy we wanted the ball in the hands of.
12: And then last but not least, your defense caused 4 turnovers. Obviously helps the offense on that side. How about that defense tonight?
13: Oh, defense was awesome. I really loved what they did. Like you said, turnovers. You know, and anytime we can get turnovers and try to limit ours, I mean. I thought second half they were just lights out, and they continue to play hard. I love those guys, and that's Warrior football.
12: All right, Coach, thanks. Appreciate it.
13: Thank you.
11: All right, great job, Reed. Thanks for getting Coach on his way out of the stadium. And he mentioned Tama Wiliata. Tonight's play of the game brought to you by Core Power. 10th play of this drive right now. Ball in the right hash. Hawaii's offense is on the field. They're going to quickly get set. Alejado is lined up as a receiver to the left. Uliata goes right. He's going to throw it to the end zone. Touchdown, Hawaii! A 7-yard touchdown pass to tight end Frank Abreu. And what an amazing play. Uliata lined up at quarterback or wildcat. And Mark mentioned it during the broadcast. Mark, he's an all-around player coming out of Waipahu who played quarterback. I don't know that New Mexico State even knew it.
14: Tama time. I like Coach Timmy Chang said, Tama time, and he's been known for that. And they did not.
7: they found themselves on their heels because they brought everybody up thinking Uliana is going to run with the football. A brew leaks out into the end zone, and Uliana throws a strike. And give credit to Uliana and the play call, as you heard from Coach Timmy Chang, Micah Alejado recommending the play call to Tama, and that success is essentially what really put the nail in the coffin for the Rainbow Warriors.
11: Yeah, just a fantastic play. And Uliata, it's nice to be able to say he is also our offensive player of the game, brought to you by Powerade. Tama Uliata on offense with the only offensive passing touchdown of the football game. He also accounted for 10 receptions, 107 yards receiving. His longest was a 22-yarder, and he was targeted 11 times, so he only was able to not catch one of those passes, and just did a fantastic job. And in fact, Reed Fowler is trying to lock him in for an interview. He's looking for Tama down on the field, and we'll try to get to him in just a second. And Mark, there were a bunch of great performances tonight. While there were some stumbles, there were enough performances tonight to pull out a 10-point win.
7: Oh, and absolutely. And again, efficiency was the key. I think we got a little bit caught in a rut right at about the second and third quarter. But for me, I got to say, Micah Alejandro, very efficient, 73% passing here tonight, 33 of 45. 346 yards through the air. Tama Uliana, 10 catches, 107 yards. Kai Kai Carvalho, 9 catches, 82 yards. Audric Harris, also over 100 yards receiving after moving to that X receiver here tonight. So a lot of great performances that now we see kind of the guys stepping up. Also, Titan Lackadin with that big return. So a lot of contributors here tonight for the Rainbow Warriors.
11: I mean, two players over 100 yards, and then you got, of course, Kai Kai very close to it. I mean, this was the performance you needed at home. Clearly the spark that this Rainbow Warrior football team needed, especially at home against the team that they're expected to beat. It was very close, yes, but I think this is still a team that's trying to find themselves.
7: Absolutely, but, you know, two, four defensive turnovers for the Rainbow Warriors. There wasn't even a touchdown in the second half from New Mexico State's offense. They scored that one scoop and score, and other than that, Hawaii's defense locked things up for the Rainbow Warriors, and give credit for those turnovers. We've been asking for it. You ask, and you shall receive for the defense.
11: Okay, Hawaii's got a bye week next week, but then they go on the road. I'm just going to ask you what they need to build on this week. During a bye week, what do they need to do? Because obviously a bye week means getting guys healthy.
7: Yeah, if that's the most important thing heading into this week, is get healthy, get right. And I think that's the most important thing, and get guys healed up, get guys back that they need. And head into a very critical week in Wyoming, a very difficult place to play. But Wyoming, a team that's beatable on the road for the Rainbow Warriors. And, again, get healthy, get right, and way to get back on track, get that dub here tonight.
11: What Hawaii can do during the bye week is brought to you by Statewide General Contracting and Construction. 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You've got the Fan's Voice coming up with Gary Dickman coming up next. And, in fact, I do believe that Reed Fowler is going to be looking for Tama here shortly as he's walking off the field. We'll get him. But I think that's going to be it for me and Mark. The Fan's Voice with Gary Dickman will be next. And Reed Fowler is going to be trying
7: to... we're going to get him right before we...
11: I see Reed tracking him down like a hawk. There he is. Like the news reporter he is.
7: He can do it. I know he can. If there's anybody he can do it. And I think he will get him. And as he trots toward him...
11: Unless Derek's not going to let him do it.
7: Unless he's not going to allow
11: Derek,
7: it.
11: Is Derek going to make
7: We're going to have a chat with him.
11: Yeah, we're going to have to talk to Derek about this.
7: I think we're not going to get that one, Johnny.
11: Okay, that's all right. All right,
7: we'll worry. Have a chat with
11: hey,
7: him.
11: Hey, Reed, yeah, just get him when you can. That means we have to get him in the thing. We'll take a break, but I just want to say we're going to go into Fan's Voice, but I want to say a big mahalo to Kylie in studio, to Keegan Ota here doing a whole bunch of stuff. In fact, not just talking a lot, but he also does a whole bunch of stuff here in the booth. He helps us get through the game. He's also our producer. He's our statistician. He's also looking through binoculars from time to time. We want to thank, of course, Josh and Arnold for pre- and halftime statistics and stuff. And we've also got Tiff Wells, three-time national champion broadcaster, as the most overqualified spotter in all of the history of football. Do we got him?
7: We got him.
11: Okay, let's go to Reed.
12: Lati, you were just amazing out there. Just walk me through that last play on that 4th and 5 that you threw that touchdown.
14: I mean, we had a timeout. So, I mean, just going into that play, we had called it. And then, I mean, it was nothing but love, you know, just having that the head man, you know, giving me the trust who had the ball, you know, in the backfield. So, I mean, I just had to go back to my, you know, day one. I mean, we played football when we was little, so it's just like a backyard football, but just what assignments you got to do. So, I mean, it's really fun.
12: Micah was able to stretch the ball around to all of you guys, a far cry from what happened the other week. What was New Mexico State showing you guys on defense that allowed you guys to open up the offense?
14: I mean, they come with it too high a lot, so it was just exposing the holes and just having Micah just to trust us, being in the holes. I mean, and he did great, you know, today. I mean, hats off to him. He had a big hit and just coming up to you know, keep pushing throughout the game. I mean, bro, I love it. He's a soldier.
12: You guys going to the bye week and Wyoming up next. I know it's a couple weeks away, but what are you looking forward to going up to Wyoming and taking on that feat?
14: Same thing like this week, keeping everything simple, tightening the screws, and just having our boys back, you know, coming every day and just going 1-0, you know, going up to watch film with the coaches, just the small things, getting the body right, and just, you know, having that family time because that morale is big time.
12: All right, Tom, I appreciate it.
14: Appreciate it. Thank you so much.
12: All right, guys, back up to you.
11: Awesome stuff. Great job. Tomo Uliata, our offensive player of the game and also responsible for the play of the game here in a 29-19 victory over New Mexico State. Again, I want to say mahalo to Kylie in studio, Keegan here in the booth, to Josh and Arnold for pregame and halftime statistics and their chat, as well as Tiff Wells here spotting for us in the booth, to my broadcast partner in crime, Mark Veneri, of course, always doing the best job in analysis and calling the game. To our good luck charm, to Pops in the booth here, decided to stay around watching Maya play games yesterday and then watching some games here tonight with us. We want to say thank you to all of our sponsors and, of course, to everybody who listened to ESPN Honolulu. Make sure you tune in to Huddle Up with the Veneri Brothers on Friday. It is a bye week, so we'll chat a little bit more about stuff going on during practice this week and some of the rest that needs to happen, as well as injuries that need to heal up. Again, for my brother Mark Veneri, I'm John Veneri saying aloha. Fans Voice with Gary Dickman coming up next. Rainbow Warriors win it 29-19. They are 1-2 on the season headed into the bye week.
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11: Taking it second and three from the 11. Ball on the right hash. Two receivers. Check that. Tight end and receiver right. Two receivers left. Man in motion is Wiliata. Hand off Rice. Rice makes a guy miss. Rice to the five. Jumps a guy. Touchdown for Devon Rice. He was about to be stopped at the one and hurdled a defender and into the end zone as he fell, and a touchdown for the Hawaii Rainbow Warriors.
22: Oh, what a play.
23: And it is Gary Dickman back here. It is the Fan's Voice on the Rainbow Warrior Network. Hawaii does win again, 29-19, first win of the year. That hurdle touchdown by Rice was could have been the play of the day. That's how incredible that was. Of course, Uliata's touchdown pass ended up being the touchdown. That was the play of the day and really a game winner. It was a really entertaining game. It was a little scary there when New Mexico State did tie it up. Thankfully, though, Hawaii does get their first win of the season. Love to hear your thoughts on tonight's game. 808-296-1500 is the phone number. It is a text number. Let's go to the phones right now. Yama is with us first. How's it going, Yama?
24: Aloha, Gary. Nice to get the first win, yeah?
23: Yes, it is.
24: Yes, it is. I had a question for you, and maybe you know it, or maybe you don't. I know you know probably. I just have to, and then I'll give my thoughts, but I figured you'd have the inside scoop. Do you know when Pofele Ashlock will be back?
23: No, they are not saying. I have a feeling that he's not going to be announced back until the day that he plays. They'll list him as questionable. There's no reason to say he's going to play. And in my opinion, with today's game and a bye, it makes sense that maybe you wait till Wyoming. And, of course, that's the next game. But I have a feeling he'll be listed as questionable. And then on game day, they'll list him as a starter, if it comes to that. That's my opinion. I don't know that for sure.
24: What is he dealing with?
23: He had, I think it was an ankle injury. It was a leg injury. And he suffered it in spring practice. They say he's getting better. I see him hopping around on the sidelines tonight and every other game. And again, he's getting closer. But again, I don't think it'll be anything we'll have any advanced knowledge on. We'll probably find out on the game day when he does play. Hopefully it's to Wyoming.
24: And I noticed that after Micah took that big shot from the defensive lineman number 16, he landed on his right shoulder. And at the end of the game, he had his arm in a sling. His non-throwing arm in a sling with the shoulder. Do you know if he's okay? Or
23: he was well enough to finish the game, and I thought a couple of times he might have come out. He didn't. Jurgensen was warming up on the sidelines when he was down in the third quarter for quite a bit of time. But I don't know what his status is. They'll probably say they're going to do more tests, and we'll probably hear more on Monday. But he was good enough to finish the game, so that says something right there.
24: I'll just make my, since you answered those questions so eloquently, I'll just try to make this quick. I really worry about him because he is so diminutive, and when he takes those big hits, he really seems to feel them. And so my concern about him throughout the season is just throughout the rest of his career is his durability. So I'd like to see him buff up really some more. And I can't wait to get Pofele Ashlock back so we can have more of a downfield stretch of, you know, obviously our receivers are doing work in the middle of the field, but to really stretch the defense vertically since he's 6'2". And my last point is, I know Mr. Rice had 2 touchdowns, 59 yards, but even towards the end of the game, when we were trying to run the clock out with our running game, we just don't seem to get a good push up front for our running game to pound the block. And I know we are a run and shoot team, but hopefully we can work. We need to work on being able to pound the ball to close games out. I mean, no, we did it this time, but I remember towards the end of the game, it was like three straight runs. We went nowhere. So aloha, everybody. Have a great rest of your night, and mahalo, Gary.
23: All right, Yama, thanks for the call. And I would say this. Remember, Cam Barfield is the first-string running back, and he's missed the last couple of games. But I think Rice has done a great job filling in. At the end of the game, you're just trying to use clock. I don't think it mattered that much in that situation that you weren't getting more yardage. You just wanted to use the clock. But thanks for the call. Let's stick with the phone calls. Ernest is with us now. Hi, Ernest.
0: Hey, what's up, Gary?
23: How's it going?
0: I'm into the game today. disappointing. I took a live 16.5, and it didn't go in my favor. But, you know, they covered the spread, so I'm pretty happy about that. What I'm not happy about is, like Yama said, our offensive line is just, I don't know, bro. They're trash. Now, I'm not downing them and saying, like, they're bad players and stuff like that. I don't mean to take aim at them, but today I just was watching Mike Aliotto just run for his life. I was at the game, and I just seen him running so many times, and the whole line was just, like, not even blocking for him. I don't know what your opinion is about that, but definitely the O-line just is a little sus, bro. If it wasn't for our defense today, I don't know, man. There would have been some pretty mad fans today again because our O-line just was rubbish.
23: Well, thanks for the call, Ernest. I would say this. Well, you said rubbish before you said trash. I don't think they were either tonight. They let up one sack. And early on, I thought they were showing some improvement. But as the game continued, it looks like Micah did have to scramble more than he would like to have. So I understand that. They have been a concern. But, I mean, when I look at the three games total, this might have been their best performance. In the UNLV game, they actually rushed for more yards as overall than they did today. Today, the total rushing yards was 67. But the passing game was there, so he didn't need to rush as much. But hopefully the offensive line will continue to improve. I'm looking at it that at least they played better today, even though at times it might not have looked that way. 808-296-1500 is the phone number. It is the text number. A couple of texts right now. Protection for Micah still needs work. Good that they have a bye. I agree with that. And another text saying, how's it, Gary? Great game. And my only question, how does the house predict 10-point spread? Amazing. Good night from Palolo. That's from Paulie. Well, this morning I saw it at 7.5. I don't know if it moved or not, but sometimes they get it right. Sometimes they get it wrong. And last week they got it wrong. So I guess they're entitled to get even every now and then. But thank you for that text. A couple of more texts in here. This one is an interesting text because it says, what's with the refs with bad receiving calls? I am not one to want to point out any bad call because I don't think they're normally as bad as some of the fans think. But another game with another questionable call. They went to replay today on that catch, and they ruled it in New Mexico State's favor. Against UNLV, I thought that was a touchdown. Against Stanford, I didn't think it was a catch. So there's been at least one call in every game that they haven't gone Hawaii's way. And yeah, you have to wonder about. Thankfully, it didn't cost Hawaii like it might have the last two games. But you have to wonder about that. Again, I don't think the refs are as bad as what most people think. It's easy to say, well, they did a bad job against my team. We're never getting the calls. I don't really think it was quite that. But there was another play today where I kind of agree with you on that. But thank you for that text. Another text coming in. I thought UH played hard. What else is there? Hawaii always plays hard, even if we don't win by 70 points. I said during the week that I'd be happy if they won by one. I'd rather see them win by more. I wanted a win, and they did get it. I think also the fact that New Mexico State tied the game and made it 19-all late in the third quarter, in a way that was good that Hawaii faced adversity and did a pretty good job with it. So that's one way of looking at it, too. It might not have been the prettiest win. I wouldn't label it as an ugly win, though. I don't think it was anything like that. Again, I will just take the win, and I thought there were some bright spots, and one of them is Mike Aliotto. He did struggle in the first two games, not nearly as much tonight. Even though he had a scramble at times, I thought he was much better, and he had a lot of help. Two receivers with over 100 yards. That is pretty good. Of course, you heard about Tama Uliata with 107 and Audric Harris, his best game as a Rainbow Warrior.

0: We'll be back in a minute with the Fan's Voice.
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7: Left hash, two receivers right. Tight end, receiver left. Rice in the backfield, handoff. Rice goes right side. He's got some room to run. He's to the 10, the 5, and into the end zone. Touchdown, Hawaii. 7-yard touchdown run by Devon Rice, untouched, right side, and Rainbow Warriors are on the board.
0: And that was Hawaii's first points of the evening. The reason I think that was significant is that Hawaii has had a hard time in the first quarter of the first two games, first drives of the game. For them to come out and just go up and down the field and get that impressive touchdown, another touchdown, the first of two for Devon Rice, very, very good start for Hawaii. Seemed like it was a sign of things to come. The team seemed a little bit more energized, maybe a little bit more focused in the beginning of the game, where some would say the first two games maybe a little bit flat. This is Gary Dickman here at Clarence T.C. Chang Athletic Complex. This is the Fan's Voice on the Rainbow Warrior Network. 808-296-1500 is the number. Let's go back to the phone. Blaine is with us now. Hi, Blaine.
8: Yo. Remember when we used to have the pass to set up the run? I'm feeling like not it. Timmy Chang is trying to do run to set up the pass in the run and shoot offense, which doesn't make sense. We're running on first down, running on second down. You were there. When June Jones was the coach, we used to run on third and nine, third and eight, third and seven. We run it backwards. The play calling used to be backwards when June Jones was calling the play. With Timmy Chang, I know Timmy Chang, knowledge.

0: a little bit different. Running on first down all the freaking time.
1: Well, Blaine, thanks for the call. I don't think they ran on first down all that much today. I remember in the first quarter, it seemed like every first play of a drive or a series seemed to be those little passes out to the flat to the slot receivers for the most part. I mean, I knew they did run a few times. I didn't think it was that much where that was a problem. And it worked tonight. They won. They passed the ball for 353, because Uliana had seven of those yards. I don't have any problem with the play calling tonight. I thought they did a really good job. And what I found out after the game is Timmy Chang told Reed Fowler that touchdown from Uliata to the touchdown pass to Frank Abreu, that was Micah Alejado's call, which is incredible. That is amazing. It was a great call. And, of course, that was a pass play, of course, on the Wildcat. But thank you for the call again. I don't think that was as much of a problem. Now, tonight, besides Micah, they rushed the ball 23 times. They threw the ball 34 times. I don't think that was that bad of a ratio. But anyway, thank you for the call. A couple of texts we have in here. Hey, Gary, I thought there were times when Micah had a clean pocket but decided to play superhero ball. Also, that hurdle he did could have ended terribly. It's just hero ball with him at times. I still don't see it that way. What I like about Micah is that he's not going to just settle. And I do agree with you up to the point where maybe there are certain plays, not just tonight, but another game, but not as much tonight, where it would be smarter to just throw the ball away earlier than to try to get a few yards. I believe that's what you're alluding to. I saw a couple of times tonight where he did throw the ball away where he might not have done it as much the first two games. I understand your point, but you also got to give him credit for being aggressive and just trying to make the right play. Tonight, the Micah Alejado we saw was more like last year. First two games weren't quite like that. Tonight, I thought, was a big difference. Let's go back to the phone calls. Rick is with us. How's it going, Rick?
2: Hey, Gary.
1: How you doing?
2: I'm all right. I'm good. I think two things I kind of noticed was, number one is last week in the Vegas game, they rotated a lot of receivers. And there's a bunch of times where after the play ended, whether they caught the ball or dropped it or whatever, the receivers all stand up and they look around like they don't know where to go. They don't know if they should go back in the huddle or if they're being subbed out and things. So I think tonight it was good that they kept the rotation to a smaller number. And so that way you give those main receivers, you know, that to find a rhythm and things and know that, okay, I'm back in the huddle this and that. You know, not trying to figure out who's coming in for me and who's going out and stuff. So I think that was the other thing. And one of the main things I think the defense got to do, I know they always say bend but don't break. They got to get better at stopping the run. We kind of be giving up 8 to 12 yards on runs on consecutive plays. And, I mean, they did stop them here and there, but look at them. They chalked up a lot of yards running. So I think, number one, it's good that they tightened up the rotation on the receivers. And then also, we need to get better at stopping the run.
1: Well, thank you for the call, Rick. I mean, as far as the receivers, 10 players caught catches tonight. Last week, I think it was 14. Might have been 13. That was a lot. I think it depends on the situation and what you're doing with the players or the receivers going in and out. The good thing is we had a lot of depth. And I don't think it's that wrong to put players rotating in and out. Maybe it is too much because it's not as normal as you see with some other teams. But it was good to see Carson Brown a little bit more tonight. We haven't really seen as much of him. Trey Griffiths, another player who came in highly heralded from Oklahoma State, he did not catch a pass. And I'm not even sure if he played. I don't recall seeing him. But you do have a lot of talent at that position. As far as running the ball for the opponent, 124 yards on 31 carries. That is 4 yards a carry. Not awful, not great. You want to keep it a little under that number. But I think the defense did a pretty good job overall today, too. Made the turnovers the first three of the season. Those were obviously really huge. So I thought it was a better played game all around by everybody. So I don't really have a lot of problems with tonight, but I understand there are still concerns. It's not a finished product, but what a difference a week makes. And hopefully they will continue that in 2 weeks when they have Wyoming. We're going to pause 10 seconds right now for station identification. 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
1: Gary Dickman back here at the Clarence T.C. Chang Athletic Complex. The final score once again is Hawaii 29, New Mexico State 19. Wyoming, by the way, did get a win today. They are 1-1 on the season. They beat Northern Colorado was actually the team they beat today, 21-13. They will play next Saturday morning against Central Michigan, I believe. Hawaii, of course, coming off the bye, will be playing them at 9 a.m. 2 weeks from today. So hopefully a team they can beat and get their first win in conference play. 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
2: Gary Dickman back here. The final score, once again, Hawaii 29, New Mexico State 19. Hawaii proving to 1-2 on the season. New Mexico State falling to 1-2 on the season. Love to hear your thoughts on tonight's game. The phone number, the text number, 808-296-1500 is the number. You know you're a popular caller on The Fan's Voice when people on the field are asking, what happened to Nate? And somebody in the field, actually one of the grounds crew, sideline crew people on the Hawaii bench side was asking me that during the third quarter. And I did run into Nate at halftime. His excuse for not calling the show, and I still can't get over this, he has a new car that doesn't have a radio. And that is not a good excuse because you don't need the radio to necessarily call in. But that was his excuse. He said if he doesn't call in tonight, he'll call in Monday morning. But Nate is still popular out there. I'd love to hear your thoughts on tonight's game. We did get a text all the way from Virginia. From Al, it says, winna, winna, lau, lau, dinner, go Bows. And he says, mahalo from Virginia. And we thank Al for listening. A couple of more texts in here. I'm often critical of Timmy's play calling. This is from the text, not me. He doesn't have the play calling acumen of June Jones. Predictable run on first down, etc. But the fourth and goal play calling for a touchdown was brilliant. Credit where credit is due, unless that was not Timmy's call. Thank you. As I mentioned a few minutes ago, Timmy was on the post game with Reed Fowler on the field and said that was Micah Alihato's call, which I'll say it again, is pretty amazing to have that play out like that. That worked out perfectly, and as Mark Vinery said, if you follow high school football here, you're well aware, Tama Uliata was a great quarterback at Waipahu, put up big, big numbers. And New Mexico State was probably not aware of that, so they weren't aware when he came on and got into that Wildcat spot what he was capable of. That was picture perfect, but that was a great touchdown and an important one to give them some breathing room and create the final margin of 10 points. As I said earlier, the fact that Hawaii had a nice lead and then faced some adversity when New Mexico State ended up tying the game off of the 84-yard fumble recovery, you got to be a little concerned. Was the momentum shifting? Was Hawaii going to maybe not be able to maintain this lead? And they came back and made the most of it. I give them credit for that. Let's go to the phones. We've got Keikoa on the phone. Hi, Keikoa.
3: Hey, Gary.
2: Hi.
3: Oh, I'm so proud of the Bulls.
2: Yes.
3: Gary, can you hear me now?
2: Yes,
3: I'm
2: yes.
3: I'm so proud of the Bulls. What a great game.
2: It was.
3: Yeah, I was, you know, the officiating the last two games, you know, some of those plays were just crazy. I mean, I don't know where they went to officiating school. But, you know, and they really made a big difference, but and I was worried tonight we were going to get stolen. But, no, they came through, and I was really proud. I was so happy.
2: Yeah, I think a lot of us were.
3: I wanted to congratulate everybody. Yeah, especially Coach Tang, Timmy. We're rooting for everybody, and we'll be happy that we could get a good win tonight. But, yeah, well, God bless everybody.
2: All right. Thank you for the call, Keikoa. I think everybody is in agreement. I know there are still some concerns that people are bringing up, but all in all, this was their best game of the season. And, of course, it was a win. UNLV is a better team than New Mexico State, although they got hammered today by North Texas. Stanford, you're not really sure about them. They had a tough loss against a really good Miami team last week. Let's see what happens when we got conference play continuing with Wyoming in a couple of weeks. That'll be a test. But I like what Hawaii did today. They made adjustments. They improved their play right from the get-go, and that's what you want to see. You want to see some adjustments. You want to see improvement. We did get it. I want to get one text before we go back to the phone. Interesting that New Mexico State did not start taking their remaining two timeouts with less than 3 minutes left in the fourth quarter. I don't think they were conceding. I think they were just trying to save them in a way that they got downfield and maybe needed to stop the clock. They weren't giving up on their last drive. You could kind of see that. But I do agree that maybe one of them could have been taken early. Coaches look at that differently. Every coach has a different perspective, so to speak, on that. But thank you for the text. Let's go back to the phone. Jack is with us now. How's it going, Jack?
4: Terry, thank you for being there to answer our questions. Hey, Terry, I want to ask you about the interception and then the non-call on the face mask. Did you see that as a face mask issue?
2: You're talking about when the Hawaii player got hit, right?
4: Yes.
2: You know what? I saw the replay, and I was up in the booth, and at first, I think it was Mark Venneri who said that looked like it had to be a face mask. I think John agreed. And then on the replay, you could tell that he got him below the shoulders and wrapped around and twisted the Hawaii player. It was definitely not a face mask, although I thought at first it could have been also, but it wasn't. It definitely wasn't.
4: It definitely was not. Okay, thank you for clearing that up.
2: Okay, thanks for the call. And that's just an example of fans, and I know it's natural, we'll think, well, the refs are against us. We got all these bad calls. I know there was a couple bad calls. That one, though, is an example where I'm sure a lot of people thought that was a face mask, but watching the replay, it clearly was not. Let's go back to the phone. Zach is with us now. Hi, Zach.
5: Hi.
2: Hi, I remember Zach from last year.
5: It's Zach and Sheila, actually.
2: Jack and Sheila, all right. How's it going?
5: Good.
6: We went to the Hawaii football game today.
2: So did I. We had a good time, didn't we?
5: Yeah.
6: It was really good. I was surprised that they tied it up with
7: 1919.
2: Yeah, I think we were all surprised then.
5: Hawaii did really good, shut in New Mexico, but very big comeback from their last game.
6: Yeah, very good comeback.
2: Yeah, I agree.
6: Really good, like, catches from Hawaii and runs.
5: Yeah.
6: And it plays.
2: Yeah, they did well, 34 catches in all, and it was a much better game, better performance, and I think kind of easy to say it was an important win after the first two games for sure. Okay, right. Zach and Keela, we got to go, but thank you for the call. I appreciate that. These youngsters called us last year a couple of times. Good to hear from them again. They sound a year older, which I guess they are. Again, the final score, 29-19. Let's see what else we got on our text line. If you do want to get a phone call in, now would be the time at 808-296-1500. We got a text saying the local boys of the state represented, well, Lacadin, Carvalho, Uliata. Not the biggest brothers, but they know scared them. They get them. Mahalo, boys. I don't care how we win as long as it's a win. I would also put Kai Carvalho in there. Yeah, you know, I thought when I was on the sidelines in the third quarter standing next to some of those guys, I didn't realize how short they were, which makes it even more incredible that they are that good. Koa Eldridge, another one of the local slots that we have. And, yeah, those guys are tough. And they showed it tonight. I mean, Tama Uliata, who I've loved since Waipahu High School days, 10 catches, 107 yards, and, of course, the touchdown throw. Kai Carvalho, 82 yards. And Audric Harris, his most impressive game as a Rainbow Warrior also. So great to see. We've got a couple of texts I'm going to get to. It's NDL, who we know is Next Day Listener on the morning show. I guess he's listening today. Says, we won, go Bows. Another text, Gary, a win is a win. Two home games in, and the water fountains on the Malka Concourse still broken, and now parking attendants forcing us to park on the Evis side. They still have other stalls. Well, we'll pass that along, I guess, to some others. The final score again, Hawaii 29, New Mexico State 19. We'll have a bye this week, and then it'll be a 9 a.m. start on Saturday, the 26th, and Hawaii will get Wyoming on the road. Our pregame coverage with Josh and Arnold starting at 7 a.m. And hopefully Hawaii can get their first conference win. I want to thank Kylie back in the studio for doing a great job, Keegan and Josh on site. Have a great rest of the weekend, everybody. We'll talk to you Monday morning at 5 a.m. Aloha.
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9: Team is coming in to Norman next week.
10: Yeah, Michigan, a 5.5-point underdog in this game, making it just the fourth time this century that Michigan has been a home underdog to a non-conference opponent, but they find a way to win. Michigan head coach Kyle Whittingham vocal about needing improvement from Bryce Underwood this week, following up on that postgame.
11: Coach, you talk about Bryce's improvement from last week and the comments that you made earlier in the week about, you know, the job not necessarily.
12: I never made those comments. I was asked if his job was infinitely and etched in stone. Whose job is ever etched in stone? So that was my answer. I never brought that up or alluded to that. Are you guys, I mean, you guys have all guaranteed jobs? I don't. And I don't know anyone in football that does. So I don't agree that I open that can of worms. And Bryce is our quarterback, and that's where we are right now.
10: Underwood is the Michigan quarterback. Wolverines, I guess we can call it questionable 2-0, but 2-0 nonetheless after a big win over OU. Coming up, we crown a women's champion in Queens and some of the best from Saturday in baseball. This is SportsCenter All Night here on ESPN Radio.
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21: 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Tua could get cut in my mind at any time. 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If he's a backup, you can't have Tua as the backup. I think they're a mess. And I think it is on the board that by the end of the season, neither Tua nor Michael Penix Jr. are the starters for this team.
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1: 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Nick DeLuca here with you. More than just college football on Saturday, crowned a champion at the U.S. Open in Queens. The top two players in the world on the women's side of the bracket, Aryna Sabalenka and Elena Rybakina. Fitting it went to a third set, but Rybakina meeting the moment.
2: Elena Rybakina is the new world number one and the new U.S. Open champion. First Wimbledon, then the Australian this year, and now a U.S. Open champion for the first time.
1: That call coming from ESPN. Rybakina claiming her third career major title, Wimbledon and the Australian Open, the other two, becomes the first U.S. Open champion in the Open era to win three setters in the quarters, semis, and the final. Will be the world number one for the first time in her career on Monday. Rybakina on sinking in the moment and what it means.
3: I'm shocked, to be honest. I have no words. I mean, what a tournament. I was coming here a little bit injured, yeah. And yes, somehow day by day we were trying to find a way, you know, adapting to all the challenges every day I was waking up with. And yeah, it's just incredible. I can't believe still. It's, no words.
1: And Rybakina growing into a three-time major champion on growing her game into another major title.
3: I feel like experience with my team for a long time, people I know so well, I trust, and I don't know, just everything got together. And I don't know, we've been working a lot, and I'm just super happy. And the consistency I found is great, but I know that in women's tennis and just in tennis, everything changes so quick. And I'm super happy with the achievements, but I will try, of course, to push more and stay at the top as long as possible.
1: Rybakina, the second woman in the Open era to beat three multi-former major champions in a single U.S. Open, going through Naomi Osaka, Coco Gauff, and Sabalenka, joining Serena Williams in 1999. Sabalenka snapping a streak of two straight U.S. Open titles, was going for the three-peat on Saturday. 19 straight U.S. Open matches won entering this final, falling to 1-4 in her last five major final appearances after starting her career 3-1. SportsCenter All Night here on ESPN Radio, the ESPN app. Nick DeLuca here with you. Over to baseball, just a couple weeks left in the regular season. Some wild card races heating up. The D-backs chasing an NL wild card spot. Rangers still alive in a down AL West. Put together a Texas-sized sixth inning.
4: Here's the pitch. Duran swings and lines one to center field. That's down for a base hit. Young will score. Nimmo headed to the plate. The throw in is cut off, and it's 6-1 Texas. Two-run single for Ezekiel Duran, and the Rangers have plated six runs here at the top of the fifth inning.
1: That call from right here on ESPN Radio, the Rangers scoring six in the fifth, their most in an inning since June 19th, snapping a three-game losing streak to improve to just two games back of the Astros for first in the AL West, 6-2, your final over Arizona. The Braves and the Phillies, top two teams in the NL East, but the Brave bats helping them pull away.
5: 2-2 pitch, and a high drive, deep right center field, to the wall, and off the base of the wall. Drake Baldwin into second base, a two RBI double, as he just rocked it into the gap. 7-1 Braves in the fourth inning.
1: 680 the fan, all Braves in Atlanta, 12-2 the final. Braves scoring eight runs in the fourth inning, tying for most in a frame this season. Ronald Acuna Jr., how about 3-for-3 with a homer, drove in a pair, is hitting 364 in September. Braves leading the Phillies by six games now in the NL East, have a 99% chance to win the division, according to ESPN Analytics. Padres and Giants in San Francisco. Fernando Tatis hunting bleachers.
6: And here it comes. Swing, and there's a shot. That's headed for Berkeley. Way, way back and
7: high up into the bleachers. It is 6-3. San Diego, man. Tape measure home run for Fernando Tatis Jr., his 21st home run of the year.
1: KNBR on the call. Tatis going deep. Jackson Merrill with another homer as well. He is the fourth different player in Padres franchise history with 25 homers and 25 steals in a season. Joining Tatis Jr., Will Myers, and Reggie Sanders, Padres win their sixth straight longest active winning streak in the majors. Be sure to tune in for baseball action tonight as the Giants host the Padres, wrapping up their series on Sunday Night Baseball. Coverage beginning 7 p.m. Eastern on ESPN Radio and the ESPN app. Two division leaders in Tampa, the Rays trying to keep their distance from the Yankees. They get a win 3-2 over Houston. Nick Madrigal, RBI sack fly in the victory. Ian Seymour was outstanding. 6 innings, 2 earned, 10 strikeouts to tie for his second most in a game in his career. The Rays improving to an American League best 49-25 at home this season, on pace for their third highest home win percentage in franchise history. Up next, our half hour headlines and latest from around the NFL. 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
1: Texas takes down Ohio State in a top five stunner, erasing a 20-point deficit in the second half. Oregon upset at Oklahoma State. Michigan picks up a big win over OU. Elena Rybakina, the U.S. Open champ in Queens, and we get you set for the start of the NFL season. Talking some of the big Saturday finals, everything is bigger in Texas. What a comeback for the Longhorns taking down Ohio State. Was it more Texas or the Buckeyes' collapse in the second half? ESPN senior college football writer Jake Trotter putting the blame on Ohio State.
2: It's one of the more epic losses in Ohio State history. So, just a total collapse from the Buckeyes. And you have to wonder, like, can they bounce back from this? Because this was getting ready to be, you know, the biggest non-conference win of anybody in the FBS. And now they got to go back home and figure some things out, because they still got to go to Indiana. They still got to go to USC. They still got Oregon. Although I don't know about that game right now, because the Ducks had a pretty rough loss too. So yeah, it was pretty crazy, and just a wild atmosphere in the fourth quarter in Austin, Texas.
1: Yeah, and what a comeback for Texas. So resilient after falling behind big through three quarters. Trotter says the Longhorns came up clutch down the stretch.
2: I think Ohio State just ran out of gas, and the defense was on the field basically nonstop in the fourth quarter, and you saw it at the end. They just could not, you know, muster the energy to get a stop. So, you could feel the momentum shifting late in the third quarter. And then by the time, you know, it was 23-17, you just felt like Texas was going to somehow win the game because they were making all the plays and Ohio State wasn't making any.
1: Yeah, see if that is a big-time springboard win for Texas and how Ohio State responds with a difficult schedule on the horizon. Earlier final that was a little surprising, Michigan responding to take down OU at the Big House. Our ESPN radio team, Mark Kestisher and Kelly Stauffer, recapping a big day for Big Blue.
3: Nick, thank you very much. After all the consternation and controversy of Michigan's last second win over Western Michigan, Kelly Stauffer, they take down number 11 Oklahoma. You had it diagnosed in the middle of the week. I'm sure the Michigan coaches felt the same way. Bryce Underwood actually had one more run than pass attempt. 18 runs, 17 pass attempts, and the Michigan defense was terrific to take down the Sooners.
4: Michigan offensively had 263 total yards, and Underwood accounted for 198 of them. And also, hats off to Jason Beck, the offensive coordinator. I think Jason Beck totally missed it last week pertaining to how to handle Bryce Underwood and what he's capable of doing at this point. Had him in situations he's not prepared for. Reading defenses, going through progressions. Give him an either or, one side or the other. It's there, take it, if not, run it. And then saddle him up in the run game and get something done. And oh, by the way, we play really good defense. And it was really, really impressive, complimentary football today out of Michigan.
3: Yeah, and look, Oklahoma's known for its great defense, and deservedly so over the last few years under Brent Venables. But the Michigan D today, and John Mateer had turned around, did not have a great first half. I think you'd given me the stat. He was 9 for 9 at some point in the second half. Jair Hill, on a bad decision by Mateer, came up with the INT that set up the go-ahead score.
4: Mateer was 9 for 9 in the second half until he went 0 for 6, including that interception. And that was the difference. And Kyle Whittingham has been around the block enough to know. He said it earlier this week, if we don't win the turnover takeaway, we're not winning this game. And I think they were +2 in that department the last time I looked.
3: Oklahoma, really good team. But a loss on the road, and in 2 weeks, how about this back-to-back? At number two, Georgia, and then home for Texas. Michigan's got a tough close later this season, but they're 2-0. Michigan 17, Oklahoma 10, the final from the Big House in Ann Arbor. For Kelly Stauffer, I'm Mark Kestisher right here on the exclusive home of the College Football Playoff, ESPN Radio, and the ESPN app. Let's go back to Nick DeLuca in the studio.
1: Yeah, thanks so much, Kesty, and a big win for Michigan to find some momentum after the struggles in week one. ESPN's Heather Dinich calling it a pretty ugly afternoon in Ann Arbor.
5: This was an ugly game. Let's just start there. Neither of these teams looked really great, and it was good for Michigan because they wanted to rewrite the narrative, and they needed this win really bad after everything that happened last week, but reality is they have no passing game. Oklahoma has no running game. Between the two of them, they had a gazillion penalties. There were fumbles left and right. I mean, John Mateer was throwing the ball up to the clouds, and it was just like, who's going to win this game? And it came down to an interception. Mateer threw an interception. Two plays later, Michigan got the game-winning touchdown on a one-yard run. So, you know, Oklahoma has a lot to fix before the SEC schedule starts, and it's coming up around the bend with Georgia and Texas.
1: Yeah, Dinich on College Game Day on ESPN Radio about what you'd expect with those two defenses playing the way that they have been so far this season. Oregon and Oklahoma State, the surprise of Saturday. Ducks playing with fire in week one, but they fall to the Cowboys in week two. ESPN's Jake Trotter says that Oklahoma State and Drew Mestemaker proving that they're legit.
6: How do you lose to Tulsa, really get blown out by Tulsa, and then come back and beat that Oregon team? Guys, I'm not so sure that Drew Mestemaker is the best quarterback in college football. And you talk to NFL scouts, like they had their eye on him. He is legit, and it wouldn't surprise me after today. And I can't believe I'm saying this 48 hours later based on what I thought of them, but they're a contender in the Big 12. That was a legit win. You know, they threw two pick sixes and still beat Oregon. So Oklahoma State is back, and after, 20 straight losses to FBS teams.
1: Wow. High praise from Trotter. Couple other Saturday finals, Alabama over Kentucky 45-17. Bama trailed at half, but outscoring Kentucky 32-0 in the second. 28-point win, Alabama's largest after trailing at halftime since SEC expansion in 1992. Number 10, Texas A&M 48, Arizona State 20. A&M using a 24-0 run in the fourth quarter, backed by a pair of defensive touchdowns to help beat the Sun Devils. Marcel Reed leading the way with three passing touchdowns. Number 15, BYU taking down Arizona 28-17 as well, in a rematch of a double overtime thriller from last year. Wasn't quite that close this season. SportsCenter All Night here on ESPN Radio, the ESPN app, SiriusXM Channel 80. 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The NFL season is underway. We'll get you set for all the action on the first Sunday of the year.
0: Buccaneers and Bengals.
1: Two former first overall pick quarterbacks, Heisman winners in back-to-back years, got college football on the brain. Baker Mayfield fresh off his new extension, excited to focus on football.
7: It's not going to be looming over everybody, questioning it day in and day out throughout the weeks. For me, it doesn't change. We didn't make the playoffs last year. I think everybody that was here has a bad taste in their mouth, and they're ready to right the ship on that. And you know, we believe that we have a really, really good team. Got to take it 1 week at a time, but this team's hungry, and that's what I'm most excited about.
1: Yeah, on the other side, the Bengals have missed the playoffs in each of the last three seasons after making the conference championship in the previous two. Quarterback Joe Burrow optimistic for 2026.
8: I would say I'm more excited this year than I've been in a long time. I think I've always been excited to play, but this year I'm excited to watch, too. I'm really excited to see our guys go make it happen.
1: Yeah, Burrow 12-3 against NFC teams since losing Super Bowl 56 to the Rams. Third best out-of-conference record in the NFL since 2022 behind Jalen Hurts and Lamar Jackson. Bengals trying to avoid another slow start, just 3-11 in weeks 1 and 2 under Zach Taylor as head coach since 2019.
0: Falcons at Steelers.
1: One of two matchups in week one featuring newly hired head coaches on both sidelines. Kevin Stefanski against Mike McCarthy. Who's playing quarterback for the Falcons? Is it you? Is it me? Looks like it's going to be Cooper Rush after a couple of big injuries for Atlanta. Stefanski on Rush as QB1 in week one.
9: That's the life of a backup quarterback. In an ideal world, would you love to have gotten every rep? Of course, that's a no-brainer. But I do think there's examples of guys that come in with no reps, and sometimes it's after, you know, the first play. Sometimes it's on play 59, whatever it is, and you're expected to compete, and you're expected to hold the standard of the room, in this case, the quarterback room. So Cooper's been a backup in his career. He's been a starter. He knows how to prepare.
1: Falcons have lost five straight to the Steelers. They are 2-16-1 all time. That is the worst winning percentage against a single opponent in NFL history. How about Mike McCarthy and Aaron Rodgers back together again, making their regular season debut after all of these years?
0: Bills at Texans.
1: One of the top matchups of week one, the Bills taking on the Texans in Houston. A lot of success for Texans and head coach DeMeco Ryans over the last couple of seasons against Buffalo. Ryan says that it doesn't necessarily translate to this year's season opener.
10: With this being our first game, anything goes. Any looks, any type of schemes, anything can come up. So for that reason, I don't put any, you know, I don't put a lot of weight into the games that we played prior. Also, with this team, new head coach, right? New defensive coordinator, new special teams coordinator. There will be a ton of different looks that we've had in the past 2 years. So just to say, oh, what we did the past 2 years is what's worked, rinse and repeat, that's not it, right? We got to be prepared and ready for anything. We got to trust our rules, trust what we've done during training camp, trust our training, and put the ball down. Let's go to work.
1: Yeah, debut for Joe Brady as the Bills head coach in week one. Brady weighing in on some of the struggles for the Bills offense and Josh Allen in Houston.
11: I don't think anything is tied. You know, it's year one for us, right? And there's nothing that we're going into this year with the mindset of, oh man, look, this is what's happened in the past year, right? Like a lot of these guys haven't even been here. So I don't think it's anything. We just got to, you know, make sure we're locked into our details, and it's going to be an incredible environment. It always is down there. And, you know, two good teams that were in the playoffs last year, but none of that has any bearing this year. And so it'll be a great test for us.
1: Yeah, fresh start on both sides. Speaking of fresh starts.
0: Dolphins at Raiders.
1: Hey, Ryan Fitzpatrick, a former Dolphins quarterback, Raiders in year one with Clint Kubiak, Jeff Hafley making his Miami debut. Fitz on the Fitz and Wit podcast saying if the Dolphins lose this one, they could lose them all.
12: If the Dolphins lose to the Raiders in Vegas on Sunday, I think they're going to go 0-17 this year. I think they'll be the first team in NFL history to go 0-17. Let's look at the Dolphins' schedule. They're playing the NFC North. So you tell me, do you got them beating Detroit, Minnesota, Green Bay, or Chicago this year?
13: Nope.
12: No. They're playing the AFC West. So let's just say that the Raiders beat them. Do you have them beating Denver this year or Kansas City or the Chargers?
13: Zero chance.
12: Okay. So we're breaking it down that way. Okay. Now let's look at the three teams that they play that aren't in those divisions. They're at San Francisco.
13: Okay.
12: They're playing Cincy, who's apparently playing in the AFC Championship game.
13: Right. So there are different.
12: And they're at Indy. Are they winning any of those three games?
13: Caveat, or either or, is Daniel Jones healthy? If it's Anthony Richardson, I think that there's a chance.
12: So Daniel Jones, let's say he's healthy, so they're not winning that game.
13: Okay.
12: So that leaves you the division. Patriots twice, I say no chance. Bills twice, I say no chance. So they're playing the Jets twice, and that's their shot.
13: That's their shot.
12: And as I talked about last week, I think the Jets are much improved this year, and they're going to show it on the field. So I'm sitting there looking at it going, I don't see a whole lot of wins in there, Whit. So let's make the bold prediction, 0-17.
1: Yeah, tune in to Football Sunday presented by Gusto for a doubleheader. The Bears visiting the Panthers at 1 p.m. immediately following the Dolphins and the Raiders at 4:25. 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
0: Cowboys at Giants.
1: Yeah, the nightcap Sunday night football in New Jersey. Cowboys and Giants. ESPN's Chris Canty played for both teams. Says Dallas needs to stop talking and start acting.
14: I don't remember the Dallas Cowboys with Dak Prescott and CeeDee Lamb and this current core of players being as boisterous as they are this season. And I don't have an issue with, you know, them being confident, but I have an issue with them saying, let's proclaim dominance. How about just go out and win the game? That's all that matters. Go 1-0 every single week. And I know that's boring. It's cliche. It's coach speak. But guess what? The best teams are methodical in terms of how they navigate the marathon that is the NFL regular season. And ultimately, at the end, they're in places that they want to be. It's been a long time since we could say the Cowboys were where they wanted to be at season's end.
1: Yeah, Canty on unsportsmanlike, one of the more intriguing matchups between a pair of NFC East rivals. Up next, volume up for our top sound from Saturday. 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
14: 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I looked like a vanilla milkshake.
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35: Gone! 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

0: In college football, we start with the biggest upset in the young season. Oklahoma State victorious. Dave Hunziker from Learfield.
1: One more snap, and that will be the ballgame. Unbelievable. Snap, knee, that will do it. Quack, quack, and that is that. The Cowboys do their talking on the scoreboard with a 39-31 upset victory over number six Oregon.
2: Number four.
0: Louisiana Tech's Jordan McCray makes it interesting against LSU with a pick six. Kyle Schauschberger with the call from Learfield.
3: Braylon Moore in that purple jersey will snap the football. Levitt looking left right away. Darts one over. Picked off. It's intercepted by Jordan McCray at the goal line. He's galloping across midfield. 45. 35. They're not going to get him. Jordan McCray all the way to the house. They pick six.
2: Number three.
0: Another INT to the house. This one from Texas A&M's Marco Jones on ESPN Radio.
4: Always heels on the 40-yard line. He takes the snap in a crouch, fakes a handoff, looks to the near side, hit as he throws. Ball is up. It's intercepted by the Aggies. There goes Marco Jones. Nobody's going to get him. The 10, the 5. Touchdown, Texas A&M. He spikes the ball in celebration. TJ Searcy deflected it. A 62-yard big man interception return to the house.
2: Number two.
0: Texas couldn't be stopped in the fourth to rip a win away from number one Ohio State. Craig Way from Learfield with the final call.
5: Shotgun snap to Sayan. Back the throw. Flings it up. Downfield. The pass is knocked away. And in fact, intercepted by Grayson Littleton. What a way to end it. This Texas Longhorn team.
6: They held back man
5: from 20 points down to beat the top-ranked Ohio State Buckeyes. Final score, the Texas Longhorns 24, the Ohio State Buckeyes 23.
2: Number one.
0: Quis Humphrey Grace of Kentucky with a short pick six against Alabama on the JMI Sports Network.
7: Keelan Russell in the gun. Brooks goes in motion to the far side. Play fake. Quick throw near side.
8: Get it. Into the end. Touchdown.
7: Touchdown. Humphrey Grace. Swatted it up. Grabbed it. Fell into the end zone. What a way to start the game for the Kentucky defense.
9: Yeah, that was about as exciting as it got in Lexington for those home fans. Little defensive flavor to our Saturday Top Sound. Couple of defensive scores, strong bounce back for Bama in that win over Kentucky. LSU waking up after a slow start as well. Going to need to get that offense in gear for next week's Kiffin Bowl in Oxford. That should be a really fun one. Nick DeLuca here with you. Sports Center all night. We'll go back to baseball. Yankees and Mets in the Bronx. Empire State Building. Orange and blue.
10: The 2-0. Swing and a high fly ball. Deep right field. This one is out of here. Grand slam, Francisco Lindor. 11-2 Mets at Yankee Stadium.
9: Keith Radd on the call, 880 ESPN New York. Lindor with his 24th career multi-homer game as a shortstop, tying Ernie Banks for the second most in Major League history. The Mets win it 12-2. Their 10-run win tied for the largest against the Yankees in the series history. Struggles continue for Gerrit Cole. He has allowed 7 home runs in his last two starts, the most of any two-start span in his career, loss snapping a Yankees 6-game home winning streak. The Marlins taking on the Dodgers. LA on the road trying to extend their 8-game winning streak. Otto Lopez had other ideas.
11: 2-0. Line shot right field, base hit. Hernandez trots in to score from third. Konine to second, and the Marlins have the lead on an RBI single from Otto Lopez. 3-2 Miami in the second.
9: 104.3 WQAM on the call. The Dodgers' longest active major league winning streak snapped at 8 games. Pete Fairbanks nailing down a save for Miami as his strong season continues. The Red Sox and the Royals. Willier Abreu with the big blow.
12: 2-2 pitch. Swinging a shot high into right center field. Back at the track. At the wall. Off the wall. Jasper scores. Bradley rounds third. Williams.

0: at second. That's a 2-run double. Abreu delivers, and it's 3-1 Red Sox.
1: WEEI 93.7 FM on the call. Abreu with his 36th double of the season, tied with Brian Reynolds and Rafael Devers for the most in the majors. Ranger Suarez, 7 innings, 1 earned, throwing a season-high 69 strikes. The Red Sox improved to 18-9 against AL Central opponents this season, have won 9 of their last 10 against that division. That's a wrap for us here on SportsCenter All Night. 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
1: 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Thursday night football last night. The 49ers down under trounced the Rams 27-7. We will get to that in a second, but just want to make sure we discuss that today is the 25th anniversary of the horror that took place on 9/11 all over our country, especially here in New York. And Jeremy Schapp is going to join us later in the show to discuss all of what he experienced, what the sports world and what the world in general experienced. What we experienced 25 years ago was an absolute horror. It never should have happened. It is horrific still to this day, 25 years later, and our thoughts and condolences to all of those that have to be reminded of the loved ones that they lost today. But all of us lost something 25 years ago, and it has taken us 25 years to regain that strength that we had, and we are never going to back down. We are never going to stop fighting as a country together as one. You could sit there and talk about left, right, far left, everything in between. We're Americans. We live in the United States of America. What happened 25 years ago is completely unacceptable. It can never happen again, and we will never forget those that were lost, and we can never stop thanking those that fought for us on that day and sacrificed their own lives, their families, etc., to protect this great country of the United States of America. That is important. That is more important than anything we are going to talk about today. What we do for you guys and what we hope we do for you guys is talk about the non-important things in real life relative to putting a smile on your face and letting Michelle Smallman and Chris Canty today celebrate the fact that they have been anti-Rams this year and they got that last night. None of that really matters, but that's what we're going to try to do for you today over the next 4 hours. So good morning, Smalls. Good morning, CeCe. 27-7, the 49ers, Purdy, Brocking all night long, beating the Rams. I get out of the way because I know you two are so happy about this. Go ahead.
2: Brock Purdy was able to use his legs in the way that he did to extend certain plays and create opportunities in the passing game. But credit to Kyle Shanahan, because I think he did a great job early on of frustrating that Rams defensive front, especially Myles Garrett. The different blocking schemes, not just in run game, but in the pass game, the chips, the double teams, the different formations, getting the ball out quickly to the edges, whether it be screens, swing passes. I thought, they had a tight end middle screen to George Kittle. They just did a really good job of giving the Rams defense, especially their front seven, a lot to think about early. And when defensive players are thinking instead of reacting, they play a lot slower. And you can see as the game waned on that Rams pass rush lost a little bit of steam. And that's when you started to get bigger plays in the passing game downfield. But again, I think a big part of it starts with being able to sustain drives early and having a steady commitment to the running game. They were able to execute. They were able to maintain drives. Last year, the San Francisco 49ers were the best team in the NFL on third downs. Mm-hmm. And this year, they're off to a really good start. Yesterday on third downs, they were 7-12. And you saw Mike Evans featured prominently in that, right? 6 catches. Oh, yeah. All of them went for first downs. I think all of them were on third down. And so if Mike Evans can be that for them with a healthy George Kittle and Debo complementing what you're getting from the running backs in the backfield, the San Francisco 49ers team is going to be a lot better than what people thought, and they're going to have something to say about who comes out of the NFC.
3: They absolutely will, especially if they can be relatively healthy as opposed to what we saw from them last year. But they were so impressive last night. As you mentioned, Brock Purdy was great, the way that he was able to develop and extend plays, that run game. And Mike Evans, you know how I feel about Mike Evans if you tuned into the show. I always talk about the fact that he is, in my opinion, so underrated because he is so consistent and so productive. We know he's great, but when we talk about the best receivers in the NFL, it takes a while before we get to Mike Evans' name, and I don't think it should. But we have to talk about the travel. Yeah. The Rams looked sluggish. They did. And I know that they sent all those staffers over many times to L.A. They had all these sleep scientists. They looked at the data. They didn't seem like they necessarily wanted to be there. And the 49ers were there. They were boots on the ground. They had been there for a week. Kyle Shanahan talked about it after the game. It took them about 3 to 5 days to really feel like themselves. They felt fresh. They felt ready to go. And you could see that last night. They also were doing all of the things that the NFL needed them to do as far as community outreach, as far as getting the word out about football and showcasing their brand. And you know 49ers fans travel all the time. It was a home game for them last night. They were ready to play, and they absolutely put it on the Rams, who lost by 20 points and haven't lost by double digits since week 12 of 2024. That's how bad the Rams were beat last night.
4: Yeah, I don't think this...
3: Or yesterday morning in Australia.
4: Yeah, I don't think this should surprise so many people. The margin of victory, yes. The Niners being really good, no. You know what? The Niners have been really good since Purdy and Shanahan have been there together. And I've been so high on this group. You guys have kind of gone through the roller coaster a little bit on, like, really high, then let's see. Then last year, interestingly enough, even though it wasn't this, like, all-time memorable season, I know it was the year that put CeCe over the top in, like, okay, Purdy is the bus driver. He's not just sitting in the back and letting Kittle and Debo in the pass and Ayuk in the pass and obviously Fred Warner, who's bleeping awesome, just all over the field, A-plus guy, like, just, it's such an important post. All the, like, no, Purdy's the guy. And you saw it last night. Yes, he had a bad interception, but 25 of 34, 205, three touchdowns, five carries, 29 yards, had that 18-yard scramble, up 17-7 after the big goal line stop that I know CeCe was loving as a defensive guy. Like, wow, that was really impressive. But you, what really happens here with Brock Purdy, very simply, you want to know when a quarterback's really good? When you have all-time great edge rushers on the outside, like Myles Garrett, who didn't even show up in the box score, by the way. When they're coming from the left, no, seriously, like, I'm looking for his name. He was not there.
2: Oh, I know. Yeah. Puka Nacua had more tackles than Myles Garrett.
3: Yeah.
4: So when the edge rushers come from the outside and you have a first ballot Hall of Famer, maybe the greatest pass rusher of all time in Myles Garrett, and instead of going backwards, you go forwards and you step into the pocket and you plant your foot and you throw like Purdy did, he is unflappable in those moments. He is awesome at what he does. And you know what he simply does? Hits whoever's open. That's it. That's it. He's awesome. We actually have now underrated him a little bit. But back to the whole thing on the travel, okay? Sean McVay, Rams head coach, said yesterday was a humbling day.
5: Congratulations to the 49ers. They outplayed us in every facet. I didn't do nearly a good enough job. This is a humbling day for us. And this will define us only if we allow it to. And today was one of those days. And you know, I always look inside out. I didn't do a good enough job getting us ready to go. There were some opportunities where maybe the game could have flipped, but they deserved the win. They were ready to go, and we'll look at it. We'll see where we can improve and be better moving forward. But this is a good, humbling day. This is where what can sometimes happen in sports. I love this locker room. And, you know, the first thing that I'm going to look at is myself, and I have to do a better job for our group collectively, with our coaches, with our players, and we'll look at this film. And we'll get back to work, because clearly that's obviously what we've got to do. And sometimes sports can humble you. And today was one of those days. I make no excuses. And, you know, whether you want to say it's about travel, whatever, we just weren't good enough in that window. I didn't coach good enough. And we'll look at it and we'll move forward. And that's where we're at right now. But it was a great atmosphere. Give credit to the 49ers. They deserve it. And we're 0-1 and we'll move forward.
4: I make no excuses whether or not you want to bring up the travel or not. I mean, let's go there. Right. He said, I didn't do a good enough job getting the team going. And he is accountable. He's a great, great football coach.
3: He is.
4: Did they screw up? They looked lethargic. They looked sluggish. Did they screw up?
2: I think that's the low-hanging fruit, man, if I'm being honest. I'm not going to say that it didn't play a role in it, because anytime you travel that far, the logistics of it, how you handle it, making sure your players are optimal when they step on the field is important. But I think even more important was the job the coaching staff of the San Francisco 49ers did. And we'll spend a lot of time talking about Kyle Shanahan and his protection plan and how great Brock Purdy executed it. We also need to give some love to Raheem Morris.
3: No doubt.
2: Who was outstanding yesterday.
3: That defense was awesome.
2: His third down plan, his red zone plan, it was absolutely phenomenal. The Los Angeles Rams are at the top of the league in terms of red zone efficiency. Yesterday, they were 1-3. The LA Rams yesterday on third down, 2-9. No wide receiver caught a pass to convert for a first down on third down.
4: All right,
2: The only one that did was Davis Allen. That was their tight end, and he got knocked out of the game. So, I mean, listen, it was a phenomenal plan by Raheem Morris. It was much more aggressive. They played sticky man coverage on the back end, and they did a great job of matching the receivers. Even when Matthew Stafford held on to the football, those guys did an excellent job of staying in phase with the wide receivers and not letting them break off, break downfield, and get explosive plays.
3: I'm so glad you brought up Raheem Morris, because to me, he's the story of this entire trip. It's the Raheem Morris game as far as I'm concerned. I know Brock Purdy, Mike Evans, and that offense is going to get a lot of the love, as they should, but he was the story because he lost his 50th birthday with the travel. He lost his birthday, but he got the win. And Sean McVay talks about them being humbled. Matthew Stafford was humbled last night. The way that that defense got after him, 15 of 25, 155 yards. They had that big stop, that quarterback sneak on him. Raheem Morris had an awesome game plan, and that defense frustrated Matthew Stafford and that Rams offense to no end last night. I'm so glad you brought him up, because he definitely deserves a ton of credit today.
4: And here's the other thing. For a second, though, on this. Explain what a team would normally do against the Rams, and then what Smalls saying, what Raheem Morris did that is different. Like, explain that part of it. What did he do that was so different?
2: I think, more importantly, it's what the San Francisco 49ers were last year versus what we've seen that defense do in a one-game sample size, right? The 49ers defense last year, it wasn't nearly as aggressive. They did a lot more zone coverage schemes in terms of being able to read the quarterback's eyes. It was much more of I don't want to say vanilla, but it was much more of a standardized defense. And I thought that Raheem Morris did a great job of allowing these guys to cut it loose and play a lot more aggressive. And I think a big part of that is trusting that the guys up front can apply the pressure. And even though the 49ers didn't get any sacks, you did see seven quarterback hits, and Osa Odighizuwa had four of them. So they were able to get after it. Nick Bosa was able to affect the passer, even though he didn't get Matt Stafford on the ground. I just think that overall it was a much more aggressive unit. You saw guys playing with a lot of swagger. I thought that they were buttoned up on the back end in terms of staying tight to the receivers, and it just didn't look like that last year for the 49ers. So a tremendous credit to Raheem Morris. And here's the other thing. We can't understate how important it was for him to have the experience of coaching with Sean McVay and to know him intimately and to know what Matt Stafford likes to do and have counters and have a plan for how you want to affect them.
4: All right, there's a lot more on this game, obviously. You say that the travel could be a low-hanging fruit as to why the Rams lost. That said, could it have played a factor into why the Niners won, though? We will get to that, because their players talked about it post-game last night after they destroyed the team that some people thought could go undefeated this year. 27-7, the Niners in Australia in front of 100-plus thousand people, the seventh-largest crowd in NFL history, destroyed the Rams last night. Tremendous win by the Niners. And if you listened to our show yesterday, first of all, thank you. If not, go back on the podcast and listen. You heard CeCe during Best Bet tell you Niners, money line, outright, they're going to win. Hopefully you went to DraftKings and you made that bet. CC, tell everybody more about DraftKings, where they could have won last night.
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6: If someone says Caleb Williams MVP and the Bears are going to win the Super Bowl this year, I am not going to be someone who's like, you're overdoing it.
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0: 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Malik Willis leads the Miami Dolphins into Las Vegas to face Kirk Cousins and the Raiders.
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0: 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Tatis Jr. and the San Diego Padres continue to fight for a wild card berth when they travel to San Francisco to face the Giants. 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
1: So again, I say, what's your option? Go with a journeyman quarterback, and then draft a quarterback when your record's not going to be bad enough to be a high pick unless you give up assets. You're going down a whole different road if you don't have them. So I think you have to bite the bullet. It's $110 million in new money to go along with the $40 guaranteed, so $150 guaranteed. I get it. It's a lot of money, but I absolutely think it was the right thing to do.
2: I agree. I was playing a little bit of devil's advocate there to try it. Ultimately, I do think it is the right decision. I think they also understood Baker Mayfield's shown you across multiple stops. Look at the Browns to the playoffs. Yeah, We've seen how difficult that is.
1: Yep.
2: So for that guy with that pedigree at this position, I think you didn't want to stare down what they thought was clearly realistically a possibility that he balled out and put them in a bad spot after this year. The Golics here on ESPN Radio, Mike Golic Jr. and Mike Golic Sr. The Cowboys are always top of mind for everybody going into the season. Our next guest knows all about that here. My former teammate at Notre Dame, 7-time All-Pro with the Dallas Cowboys, Zach Martin, kind enough to join us now here on behalf of Icy Hot. Zach, how you doing, brother? Good to see you.
3: Great to see you guys, man. Always good being with you.
1: Oh, I love the little gray in the beard. Yes.
2: Well, yeah, I mean, man. What I love is, Zach, I've seen the pictures of you now, too. You've also lost the weight already. Are you trying to get out ahead of all these people asking you if you're going to unretire since we've seen Aaron Donald get back out there now?
3: That was my thing last year. I'm like, I'm leaving no doubt, man. I'm not even giving it the option. So I tried to drop it as quick as possible.
1: So Mike mentioned it. Let's start there. You matched up against Aaron Donald in the Senior Bowl. So back then, and then and then obviously in the NFL, what are your thoughts of him being out a couple of years and what that does to his comeback?
3: Yeah, I mean, me and Mike had him at Notre Dame for four straight years, too. So I kind of knew him, obviously had that matchup at the Senior Bowl, and knew all about Aaron Donald coming out. And obviously people found out about him pretty quick. But listen, he was the best player on the field in all those years that he played. And you know, he may have to knock a little rust off, but I don't see him, you know, losing that much of a step. I think he'll be a dominant guy for them. And I know there's a lot of offensive lines and coordinators and quarterbacks around the league that were not thrilled to see him come out of retirement.
2: No, a lot of interior offensive linemen getting back into the gym after they saw that news. Zach, you're one of the few guys that would be able to ever go one-on-one with a guy like that. For you, how do you approach a player of that caliber when you're going into game week, both as an individual and as an offensive line, the way so many teams are going to have to in the NFC West this season?
3: Yeah, he's got to be a vocal point, of your game plan, right? I mean, a lot of times you're trying to do what you're doing, right? We're focusing on ourselves. We're worried about what we're doing. But when you play a guy with that caliber, you've got to spend some extra time on him on the week. You got to have him circle before every play. And you got to have a protection plan for this guy, right? It's not just, hey, we're slide to him and this. It's like, let's throw some different looks at him. Let's get a running back chip on him. Let's get the center over to him, even if the looks pressure the other way. You got to take this guy out of the game. You can't allow him to take over. Now, unfortunately, he is now paired with, you know, one of the other great elite rushers in the NFL. So it'll be interesting to see how they use those two guys together, right? I've talked about with some guys, are they going to put them on the same side? Are they going to split them up? So it's going to pose, you know, a lot of issues for coordinators and guys up front to get that game plan dialed in and where they're going to help and where they're going to take chances.
1: A lot of old linemen hope they're sliding their way, you know, to help out without a doubt. What one guy that would, you know, be in a good fight and go one-on-one with Aaron Donald is Tyler Smith, the guard for the Dallas Cowboys, for your former teammate, who's now out 4 to 6 weeks after thumb surgery. What effect will that have on that offensive line?
3: Yeah, I mean, you're not going to replace a guy like Tyler Smith. You know, TJ Bass, I was able to play with him for a year at the end of his career. And he's a great option. He's got a lot of game experience under his belt. He'll steady that ship, but you're not going to replace a guy like Tyler Smith. Just a brute force. We played the Rams a couple years ago, and Tyler had a really big game against Aaron Donald. So he's got that natural power explosion that can combat kind of some of those things that he's doing. And, you know, luckily enough for the Cowboys, they don't play the Rams until December. So hopefully Tyler Smith will be back in action. But, TJ Bass, you know, knows what he's doing, and he'll be ready to answer that bell.
2: talking to Zach Martin, future Pro Football Hall of Famer here on the Golics, here on behalf of Icy Hot, which we're certainly excited to hear about. But Zach, no stranger to expectations in Dallas this year. They seem to be ratcheted up even higher. Dak Prescott's always been an easy selling point, but it feels like it's been a pretty tame offseason in terms of Jerry Jones, the front office, some of the usual things that we see about contract negotiations playing out publicly. Do you think that helps the team going into this year? I mean, you towards the end of your career even had a situation with the front office where you were trying to work on a contract at the end. How much of a distraction is that, and how much does it then help this team to not have those be the headlines dominating an offseason?
3: Well, I think it's huge, and this is, I think, the first time in 4 years, maybe, with me and then Dak and CD have all had kind of had our preseason contract stuff. So they haven't had those type of distractions. I think last year with how well the offense played, they figured, hey, man, we have a legit chance if we can fix some things. They went out and got Parker, a defensive coordinator. I've heard nothing but great things out of him. And they really went out and vamped up that defensive line, brought in Downs there in the secondary. So I'm looking forward to watching them this year. I think they're going to be really good. And my wife gets on me. She's like, you said every year. And I'm like, you know, this year I actually do feel that they've got all the pieces that it takes. It's just whether or not they can keep the focus on football and finish the season strong.
2: Boy, I think that's music to a lot of Cowboys fans' ears, considering all of your experience there. Zach, something I know you also have a lot of experience with, Icy Hot, over the years, I'm sure has been a big help. What can you tell us about what you got going on with them today?
3: Yeah, it's pretty cool. You know, there's a lot of college football traditions, and, you know, I would argue the push-ups at Notre Dame are you know, up at the top of that list. So I got to partner with Icy Hot. We know the physical tax that some of those students – and those fans take on, especially after maybe a long tailgate session in the morning. So Icy Hot is going to reward those guys for doing the push-ups. They're going to be around campus all year doing different events and handing out different prizes. And then right before the last game of the season against SMU, they're going to have a push-up contest with a $1,000 grand prize for that. But it was cool. I got to go up on campus. I got to film a little something with Icy Hot. It'll be out on their socials in about a half hour, but got to meet some of the student athletes up there that did it with me and the Leprechaun and get back on campus. It was pretty cool. And for me, Mike, you know, we're no strangers to Icy Hot playing on the offensive line. So it's cool to be involved with something that I've used and continue to use.
2: That's, I was going
3: to
2: say, the big pump of Icy Hot in the training room is a lifesaver on most days there. Oh God, so
3: right before, lather it up.
2: Oh, just get it all in there, every nook and cranny. Awesome. Well, can't wait to see the acting debut on that then for Zach back on campus with the folks at Icy Hot. Zach, always great catching up, man. Enjoy this season. Enjoy the Icy Hot. We'll talk to you soon, brother.
1: Thanks, Zach.
3: I appreciate it. Thanks for having me.
1: I'm the guy who's got a little over 4 years to write his Hall of Fame speech.
2: How great is
1: that, knowing that you are going to be a first ballot Hall of Famer and just writing your speech?
2: One of the most humble guys ever, so I'm sure he hasn't thought about it, but we will for him plenty.
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1: Last night, we watched the game at the Doubletree in Bristol, at the sports bar at the Doubletree in Bristol, which, as we learned, is known for its quesadillas. We were there, and we watched the game, and at one point towards the end of the first half, I got a phone call. I went and took the phone call and left the group, which included the Golics and many other ESPN personalities, and I did not come back. Some people may know that that term is occasionally called an Irish goodbye. Do we know why it's called an Irish goodbye? Does anyone know the answer to
2: that? As an Irish person, I'm 25% Irish. It's just, they're just so like private. You just get up and leave. You just
3: 25%?
2: 25%. I'm mostly Italian, but Irish is like you just get up and leave. Like that's just their personality.
1: Okay. All right. So it's called an Irish goodbye. Apparently, he's 25% Irish. So he's allowed
3: a little more Irish to be the authority on that.
1: So he's allowed to say it. So I was accused of giving an Irish goodbye. The Golic specifically. Yeah. And you have to understand, you're talking to a guy who grew up watching Mike Golic. So hanging out with Mike Golic is kind of a cool thing. Like last night, watching a football game with Mike Golic and his son's fun. Like I'm pretty excited about it. And then this morning, I got this on their show.
4: I came back at one point, and I see Matt Jones leaving on the phone, going to take a call. So I'm like, all right, he's got a call. Maybe he's got a hit somewhere.
5: And oh, by the way, I was sitting by him. He said, I gotta take a call. I'll be right back.
4: Important
3: distinction.
4: Yes.
5: Yes.
4: A very important distinction because, spoiler alert, Matt Jones did not come right back.
5: Irish goodbye.
4: Irish goodbye us. Yep. And so here's the interesting plot twist now, and the thing that we've got to try and do some detective work on is...
6: Now, why do you have to say goodbye?
4: Wow, all right.
7: That was Bubba.
4: Well, and listen, the Irish goodbye is a move. Dad, overall, pro or con, Irish goodbye?
5: I really don't have a problem with it. I guess depends on the company you're with.
4: Sure. This is our first time hanging out
5: with
4: Matt.
5: That's what I mean. A lot depends on the group you're with.
4: Yeah, so Matt pulls the Irish goodbye, and we come in here this morning, and we've got this written down in the chamber. Like, we have to bring this up. We have to address this.
5: Yep,
4: this is ESPN Radio family business, so of course we'll talk about it in public with everyone.
5: Yes, we will.
4: And Matt comes walking into the control room and says, I did not Irish goodbye last night.
5: He was really, really sensitive about this.
4: He was adamant that he did not Irish goodbye us last night.
5: I saw Matt before the show, and he came in and he tried to do the whole explanation. I wasn't going to Irish goodbye. Myron texted me and said he was leaving. I thought everybody was leaving. I listened to his two-minute jumbled explanation. I said, whatever, we're going to rip you.
4: Yep.
1: That hurt. Ooh. Okay, I mean, that hurt. That's like, I mean, you're you know, you grow up watching somebody, and then he rips you for the for saying Irish goodbye. I have to say, that hurt me. And while I like the Golics, I don't like being accused of Irish goodbye, and even if it is by one of my radio heroes.
3: Yeah, that must hurt because Golic Senior, I mean, is the GOAT in our business, and we had a chance to hang with him, and you did do, but like I can understand why they're saying that. I've been in a lot of situations with you. You do just leave. Like, you don't say, oh, hey, everybody, I'll see y'all tomorrow. You just, one day you're there, one second you're there, the next second you're not. Well, that is kind of your way.
1: I had told a really good story. I think everybody had laughed about how it's Carolina Hurricanes announcer. Okay. I'll tell it on the show one day. I told it, and everybody was laughing, and there was a part of me that was like, now's a good time to exit.
3: Is that what you want to go out on a good note?
1: No, I mean, it was like, because it was like, you know, if you spend some time with me, I might make a political comment that can make somebody mad. You know what I mean? Or I might just sort of get on people's nerves. And so I was like, this is a good time to leave. Everybody seems happy. But apparently that wasn't what to do. And so I was a little hurt by it.
3: You do just disappear. I've been in many situations where you're just gone all of a sudden. You just kind of start.
1: Sometimes
3: you start walking away.
1: Now, the thing that I really didn't like about it was, what is the guy's name who tried to do an impression of me?
8: That's Bubba.
1: Bubba. First of all, I didn't know there were people still named Bubba. I thought
3: Bubba's the best.
1: I thought
3: Bubba's great.
1: What? I'm sure Bubba's wonderful, but he did two impressions of me during this segment where he says that this is what I sound like.
6: Now, why do you have to say goodbye?
4: Wow. All right.
7: That was Bubba.
1: That's one.
6: Now, why can't I just take a call?
4: Wow, Bubba.
8: He lost his voice and he lost control.
6: Now, why?
7: I do not go, now why? No, I don't do that.
3: It's like,
7: now why
3: Richard Pryor. It sounded like Richard Pryor doing Seinfeld a little bit with
7: okay,
3: that. I don't
7: just
3: know if that was Matt
7: real
3: Jones.
7: Quick, just the first one. Close your eyes for a second, Myron, and be honest. Yeah. Is this how I sound? Okay.
6: Now, why do you have to say goodbye?
4: Wow. All right.
8: That was Bubba.
3: Nah, he's doing like that. That's one of those characters from the Andy Griffith show. I think he's doing like that. Like, that's who he's doing. It doesn't sound like you. I don't think that was a great impression, but I also understand why they were being critical.
7: Well, I will say, Bubba, it's not how I sound. At least I don't think. Wow. People have accused me of sounding like Doofenshmirtz on this show.
3: Yeah,
7: I think that's a little unfair. But I will say, when Myron says something crazy, like, I've been saying Sam Darnold's good, I might go, what? Like, I do.
4: Yeah, I mean,
3: there's a place you go.
7: I do.
3: No, there's a place you go, like, where all of a sudden, if you get excited, you go to a place in the mountains that most of us have never been to. Somewhere else.
7: I have been to some accent. Of those mountain places. But, Myron, are you sitting in the dark? I'm told you're in the dark.
3: Listen, I don't know. I'm having the worst tech day of my entire life.
7: Why are you sitting in the dark?
3: There's a sensor.
7: Everyone needs to turn on Disney Plus and see Myron is sitting on national television in the dark.
3: There's a sensor that I don't know. It's never happened before. I get back from Bristol and suddenly this sensor is going off and it's
6: now
3: turning off the lights.
6: Now why is Myron in the dark?
3: And I don't know.
7: Excuse me. Now wait a minute.
6: Now what?
3: Like, all you see is teeth because there's no light in here and it's ridiculous.
7: Hang on just a second, Myron. Hang on, Myron. What was that?
6: Now why is Myron in the dark?
7: Bubba, what are you doing? Bubba's trying to act like that's me.
4: No, Myron just kept talking because he thought that was you.
3: I didn't know what. That was Bubba?
6: That's true.
3: Bubba,
6: Myron thought it was him. He just
7: Myron,
6: kept talking.
7: You did think
3: know.
7: That was hit me, didn't you?
3: I thought it was pretty good. I thought it was you. Bubba's better than I realized.
7: See?
3: He's much better. I don't know what happened.
7: Just do one little thing as me, and we'll see if it's true.
3: All right, let's try it, Bubba.
6: Now, why is Myron sitting in the dark?
7: That's not me.
3: I don't know, man. It's
7: you know
3: been
7: what?
3: One of
7: I
3: those
7: come
3: days.
7: Here, and I felt like I was part of the family.
3: Goodness.
7: And then Bubba on the way out.
4: I'm a Matt Jones
3: yellow
4: guy,
3: but yeah.
4: I got to call him as I see him.
7: All right, fair enough.
3: See a Myron, yellow jersey and teeth. That's all you see right now. You see a yellow jersey and teeth. That's all you see right now. This is ridiculous, man. What kind of day am I having, man?
7: Hey,
3: people saying negative things. Get me out of here, man.
7: Thank you to all the folks here in Bristol. I've enjoyed being here. Let's get Myron, somebody in Minnesota, come help him get his electricity
3: turned on.
7: My dog on
3: light bill. I paid my light bill.
6: Now, why is Freddie and Harry up next?
7: They are. This has been Matt and Myron.
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31: My guess is that there was probably more than a half a second to a second and a half left on the clock at the end of the Michigan game based on what we've traditionally seen the drift between the camera and the graphic. As much as I hate to say it, Michigan deserved the second shot. So all in all, Mike Tomlin once said here on this program he's not going to apologize for winning. I'm not doing that either. It stunk, the whole thing. Michigan didn't cheat, and the kids should go celebrate as much as they want.
32: We're not going to apologize for winning.
31: Me too.
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1: Amber and Ian, ESPN Radio, ESPN App, Sirius XM, Channel 80, along with Mark Zeno. I'm Gabe Neitzel. In for the crew tonight. Couple of football games worth noting happening on this Thursday. First in college football, top 25 team in number 7 Miami. Well, they're taking care of business against Florida A&M at home. 49-0 at the half. Darian Mensah, just 14 of 15 for 252 yards and 3 touchdowns for Miami. Mark Fletcher Jr., 7 carries, 105 yards. He has a couple of touchdowns on the ground as Miami dominating Florida A&M. Meanwhile, we have reached the 2-minute warning in Melbourne as the Niners lead the Rams 10-7. Niners have the football, just picked up a first down after receiving a punt. Brock Purdy, 15 of 22, 134 yards, a touchdown and a pick in the first half. Rough first half for Matthew Stafford, 4 of 11, 65 yards, no touchdowns, and an interception. In fact, the brightest spot, believe it or not, for the Rams offensively has been Blake Corum. 6 carries for 42 yards compared to the 7 for 31 for Kyron Williams, although Kyron does have the lone touchdown for the Rams. So a rough offensive first half for the Rams. But they still find themselves in this game.
2: Yeah, and that's good for them. But I think that we're seeing here, again, you're not going to make any grand conclusions here, but I would tell you that as we have seen repeatedly, there is a slow start, particularly with these early games and the international thing on top of it. A lot of the international games tend to go under anyway, but when you start talking about the time travel, the time zone travel, when this baby hits 88 miles an hour, you're going to see some serious, but yeah, we're
1: didn't realize the Rams took the DeLorean.
2: That probably would have been the quickest way to get there. Remember when Ivy comes back 1 minute later? I mean, it's pretty good stuff.
1: It happens pretty quickly.
2: It does.
1: We have reached the point of the program where our guy, Mark Zeno, he's a little fired up. He wants to get some stuff off his chest. It's time for a little Mark My Words.
0: Mount Zeno.
3: Stand back, everybody.
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0: This is Mark My Words with Mark Zeno.
2: All right. Look, I'm going to say this, and I want you to just take it in a vacuum, because this isn't about anything other than what is going to happen this particular weekend. But for years, I've seen the NFL dip their toe into the social cause waters and try to promote all these things. And I think they're all fine and good, and I'm not denigrating any of those. But you know what, NFL? Tomorrow marks 25 years of 9/11. How about we start showing a little bit of remembrance for that? Because this is an NFL that has gotten into the social cause thing. They've made millions off of the military over the course of the last 25 years, okay? Millions in sponsorship dollars, millions in ad revenue, millions in everything off of their partners with the military in so many different ways that they line their pockets with. Why? Because the NFL doesn't do anything that doesn't line their pockets. And I'm okay with that. Hey, I'm a capitalist. This is America. Make as much money as you want. But when we sit here this weekend, because tomorrow is the 25th anniversary, why don't we start putting some sayings in the back of the end zones that remind us and remember what 25 years ago was about, that 9/11 happened. Why don't we start memorializing that? Because it deserves it. We are at a point in time right now where we cannot underscore what the last quarter century has done to America. And only the way we get out of this is if we all step together and in the same direction. How about a little never forget in the back of the end zone? How about American flags on the back of the helmets? How about moments of silence? All those things that are going to happen tomorrow should happen all the way through the NFL weekend, because this is important enough. Football is an American game. It has become America's pastime. How about we sit there and celebrate that? Not because it makes you money, not because it draws you attention, just because it's objectively the right thing to do at this point in time. A lot of us who are alive for this, and there's a whole generation of people who weren't. You know that, right?
1: Oh, yeah. I've watched a couple of documentaries recently, Zeno, where they've got young kids going, I was 3. I wasn't even born yet.
2: Yeah. There's a whole group of people on the internet. Why do you guys take 9/11 so seriously? And I understand it. It's a fair question to ask. Mm-hmm. It's like,
1: If you didn't live it, it's hard to explain.
2: It's our parents' JFK. It's our grandparents' Pearl Harbor. We just don't get it because we didn't live through those moments. For those of us who lived through 9/11, we understand it should still have a heavy tug at your heartstrings. It should still bring you to a place of sadness and bring you to a place of hope that we can overcome everything. You know, people talk so much about, hey, let's go back to September 12th because that was the most unified day in American history, at least the ones for this generation, where we all wanted to help each other. We all wanted to be next to each other. We all wanted to do whatever we could do to make life easier for everybody else. And the NFL, the biggest game in town, the biggest show on TV, can help do that. So I hope, for the NFL's sake, I hope Roger Goodell and company have put something very special together to remind everyone. Put American flags in the corner of every end zone. Put Never Forget up there. Put Remember 9/11. Put anything you want to put up there to let everybody know that this is still a country that, after that, the darkest moment in this generation in our country's history, is one that it's still worth remembering for the right reasons. To honor the victims, to honor those who were lost, and to honor all the names of the people who, the 2,900-plus people who are gone, to give us a reason to tell their story again one more time. Because this generation that is growing up now needs to hear it, needs to understand it, because the world they live in is wildly different because of that day and that day alone. Step up, NFL, do the right thing, and make sure that you spend this weekend remembering 25 years ago.
1: That's mark my words with our guy Zinno. I agree with everything you're saying there, but I feel because it's not, there's not going to be an NFL game that falls on 9/11 this year. It's a Friday, it's a Friday, right? So I think the NFL is just going to treat Sunday like it's opening week and Monday night like it's Monday night of opening week. And
2: shame on them, Gabe. And, shame on them. For every other cause that they got behind.

0: yam that the NFL runs
1: yes,
0: every year?
1: Correct.
0: Yeah, that one? Okay.
1: That is the one I am talking about. Yeah. I don't think we're going to see that on coaches' gear, on players' uniform, on anything, again, until we say.
0: I hope there are some players who take a moment with the media and with the fans to remember that and recognize it. I hope that there are some players out there holding American flags during the national anthem. I hope that there are some players out there telling us to remember who do something, you know, whether it's write something on their cleats that they'll get fined for crying out loud, you know.
1: It's as simple as coming out with the American flag. I remember that as a powerful image when the NFL came back. Players coming out of the tunnel with an American flag. And that's, honestly, that's all it would have to be. But I think it's on the players. It's on the players, it's on the coaching staffs, because I don't think the NFL is going to do something as a whole as we remember 25 years of 9/11 tomorrow.
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3: 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I know I had the Rams top of my power rankings list. They won't be next week. And I know I've been talking about the Rams winning the Super Bowl 61. They may do so anyway. But game one was an absolute clunker. And they'll admit it. That has to be a very long ride home. That's for sure. Right. And then there's going to be a lot of sifting through the film, sifting through the decision-making. I imagine they're not going to go back to Australia. So the way they went to London last year, when I called their game against the Jaguars, who were there for a full week, they showed up just like they did in Australia. Last minute-ish, played the game, went home. That worked out swimmingly going west to east. They punked the Jaguars, who then, after coming back from London, began to punk other people. And I guess it's not the same way going east to west. I know Peter Schrager said that they sent, like, you know,
4: 2 years they've been working.
3: 2 years of employees worth of flying there to see how they felt and what they did. Bottom line is, though, they don't have to pass rush against Trent Williams, no matter how great Myles Garrett is. And they don't have to face the 49ers defense, no matter how great their offense is. You know, so an absolute clunker. And all, you know, I knew what they would say after the, as I'm watching it, which is the only thing they can't say. We're going to flush it. We'll learn from it. We'll flush it and move on. We're not this team. But take responsibility for not performing well in a big spot. This is Matthew Stafford afterwards.
5: We didn't play well enough. Obviously, you know, never got into a rhythm. Only had probably two good drives, honest with you, the entire day. We didn't do the things that we are accustomed to doing. That's just communicating, operating, being on the same page. Too many times we were on different pages. That starts with me. You know, I'm the guy that's communicating all that stuff, so I got to make sure I do a better job, make sure we're all on the same page and we can rock and roll out there and go just, you know, go play the game. And felt like we were fighting ourselves a little bit today, and obviously not the way you want to start the season, you know, but a lot of football left and opportunities with the right kind of people and the, you know, right coaches and everybody to go out there and fix it and move forward.
3: Yep, the Rams had scored double digits in points 42 straight games. Matthew Stafford's now started 75 games for the Los Angeles Rams since being acquired by the Detroit Lions. That's the fewest number of points, 7, beating the previous record of 9 in week 4 against the Niners in their title defense season. That's that. Myles Garrett just absolutely shut down. I mean, shut down. He had as many tackles, sacks, and quarterback hits as Aaron Donald did.
4: And Rich, when you say shut down, so people understand this, I'm printing out the box score for you, and I like to highlight things and make it easier for you to find. I'm looking for Myles Garrett. I can't find his name. He's nowhere in the box score. That's how shut down.
3: 3 pressures, 25 pass rushes for Myles Garrett, who said afterwards, essentially, he's not 100%.
6: No. I mean, this was the worst version of myself that I've put out there. Now I've got to be better. I got to find a way to recover and get back to the player I know I can be, and I've shown that I've been before.
7: But you didn't have a lot of focus coming up against the Giants for the Southwest.
6: Getting healthy. That's the main thing. Now, I mean, when I was out there, I was a little bit more focused on myself and trying to stay

0: healthy than you know, what they were doing, and that showed. I wasn't who I needed to be, you know, for my team.
1: It was just off from start to finish. Off from start to finish. Because, I mean, if he's hurt, why is he out there on some special teams plays? Which he was. He's hurt, but he certainly didn't look himself, and nor did, you know, it took a while on offense for Stafford to find Davante Adams.
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25: Buckeyes at the Texas 19. Sand looking all over after he receives the snap, throws in the end zone. Caught by Jeremiah Smith for a touchdown and a 19-yard pass play.
24: The Ducks can't quack the code in Stillwater.
26: Snap, knee, that will do it. Quack, quack, and that is that.
24: A second straight nail biter in Ann Arbor.
27: From the 35, Mateer bouncing in the pocket, grabbed and sacked. And that's going to do it. Nate Marshall gets the walk-off sack.
24: We get you set for the first Sunday of the NFL season.
28: They can score with anybody, but they had a difficult time stopping teams. 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
0: 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Nick DeLuca here with you. Second Saturday in September, and it was a good one. If you had a wedding to attend today, hopefully there were some TVs nearby. Lots of action around Major League Baseball. We'll get you ready for our first NFL Sunday of the season. But I have to start recapping a wild week two Saturday of college football. Kick it off with the game of the day in Austin. Ohio State, Texas, 1-4 in the country. Big Ten, SEC, Texas came in as a 1.5-point favorite. It's the 14th time since 1978. The number one team in the country has been an underdog in a regular season game. Longhorns, though, were shaky early. Fumble and INT on the first two drives, leading to 10 Ohio State points. Second quarter, Julian Sain, Jeremiah Smith, six more.
25: 14 seconds left. Smith and Ennis, wide left. Robertson, McCune, wide right. Bo Jackson in the backfield next to Julian Sain. Buckeyes at the Texas 19. Sain looking all over after he receives the snap. Throws in the end zone. Caught by Jeremiah Smith for a touchdown and a 19-yard pass play. Julian Sain to Jeremiah Smith in the air. And Ohio State's lead grows to 19-3.
0: Paul Keels with the call from Learfield. Buckeyes led by 17 at the break. Smith had eight catches, 164 yards, and a touchdown. Part of a big day. Felt like that would be the story. Ohio State entered the fourth quarter leading 23-3 since 2004. Number one teams 197-0 when leading by 20-plus in the fourth. More on that in a minute. Texas touchdown cut it to one score. Then Ohio State driving. Connor Hawkins, 3-for-3 on the night, but missing from 45 to give the Longhorns some life. Arch Manning in the offense driving. Hollywood smothers. Hollywood ending.
1: 12th play of the drive. Third down and goal for Texas inside the Ohio State one-yard line. The lineup in the eye. Manning under center to take the snap. Third and goal. Handoff, diving for the goal line. Hollywood smothers. Touchdown, Texas. Smothers over the top. And the Longhorns are an extra point away from taking their first lead of the night.
0: Craig Way with the call from Learfield. Smothers for the lead in the late stages. Texas outscoring Ohio State 21-0 in the fourth quarter to win it 24-23. Texas head coach Steve Sarkisian, we finally found him. What does this win mean for his team?
2: I think what it can do is that this team can understand that we can overcome adversity, and we're going to get faced with more adversity. I mean, we're two games into a long season. This isn't going to be the first time that adversity is going to strike this season. And hopefully this serves as a lesson that we can come back from a lot. And the way you come back is focus on the next play. The way you come back is sticking together as a team. The way you come back is playing complementary football. The way you come back is having the right type of energy. So with that, I think that's what it can do for us. You know, that, you know, I don't know. It's not just going to, you know, this was one win. This doesn't mean it's worth 4, 5, 6, or 7. It's worth one win. And as I touched on, we need to improve some things that we weren't doing well in the first half. But what it can do is serve as a lesson for, you know, continuing to fight through the adversity when we get faced with it.
0: Yeah, what a second half turnaround for Arch Manning, finishing the first quarter with -4 passing yards and -10 rushing yards, then went 16-23 for 136 yards and a touchdown after halftime. Arch soaking it all in postgame with ESPN's Laura Rutledge.
3: Arch, the game's on the line. You're trying to continue to orchestrate this comeback. How would you describe what was going through your head as you were able to lead that game-winning drive?
5: I'm just so proud of our guys on all three phases. It wasn't very pretty, but we found a way to win. That's what good teams do.
3: A couple of gutsy calls on fourth down and great moments by you. How did that ignite something in you?
5: This felt good. We got a bunch of good players, a lot of leaders. It's been a fun night.
3: This game last year created a lot of adversity for you that you had to overcome. How would you describe the satisfaction now coming out with the win?
5: Losing them again. I had nightmares about that game last year, so we're glad to get a win tonight. Have a good night in Austin. Thank you so much.
0: Yeah, I can hear the emotion in his voice. Second largest fourth quarter comeback in Texas program history, trailing only a 2007 rally against Oklahoma State. On the other side, second half to forget for Ohio State. Head coach Ryan Day on how they bounce back from this collapse.
6: It can come down to one play, and you know we weren't able to make that play in the fourth quarter. And as coaches, you know, we weren't able to put them, I guess, in enough situations to make those plays. So we got to figure out how to do a better job of that. Because ultimately, you know, as coaches, we got to own everything. And we're going to do that coming out of this game. And certainly starts with me and goes to the coordinators and down to the position coaches. But yeah, we're going to have to go back. And it's going to be painful and frustrating. But, you know, that's our job.
0: Stunning loss for Ohio State, snapping an 115-game winning streak when holding a 20-point lead at any point. That was the sixth longest active streak among FBS teams. Oregon, meanwhile, on the road in Stillwater, looking for a bounce back after a scare against Boise State in the opener. Last year, the Ducks beat Oklahoma State 69-3. All the makings of a get-right game. Well, wrong.
8: Two wide to each side, third and eight at the Oregon 10. Hawkins is a tailback to Mestemaker's right, and Drew gets the ball. Looks to throw under heavy pressure, gets away. Mestemaker pumps. Mestemaker running, diving toward the end zone. He's in! Pistols firing! Touchdown, Oklahoma State! Drew Mestemaker, give him an Olympic gold medal!
0: Yeah, Drew Mestemaker had Oregon on upset alert all afternoon, and the Cowboy defense finish the job in the fourth.
8: Oregon, first and 10 from its own 45. Here's a toss. Hill drops it, picks it up, fumbles the football, and the Cowboys have recovered. James Williams has recovered at the Oregon 41-yard line with a minute 55 to play.
0: Dave Hunziker with the call from Learfield. Oregon playing with fire, and they get burned in week two. Oklahoma State with a huge upset, 39-31 your final. What a difference a year makes. That 66-point loss was the largest for OSU since 1907. It's the third time a team lost by 65-plus to a team and then beat them in the following season in the AP poll era. Akron over Miami in 1996 and UTEP over Utah in 1974. What a day for Mestemaker postgame on ESPN.
9: Drew, all week long, you guys were told you're not good enough after the embarrassing loss. Your words to Tulsa. What did it take from this group to bounce back and respond against the number six team in the nation?
10: Yeah, I think that's just who we are at the end of the day. You know, we had to respond after a bad week last week, but everyone on this team's been counted out their whole career, and I think that's what makes us special.
0: Yeah, Mestemaker finishing with 317 passing yards, two touchdowns, 109 rushing yards, and a rushing touchdown. Second player over the last 20 years with 300 pass and 100 rushing yards is a 20-point underdog. What a win for Oklahoma State. Oregon outgained by 273 yards. It snaps a 41-game winning streak against unranked opponents. Head coach Dan Lanning pretty blunt with his post-game assessment.
11: That's because it wasn't close in a lot of ways. We got our kicked in a lot of areas. Tons of credit to Coach Morris and his staff.
12: You know, for the takeaways that we had on defense, it doesn't even look like it looked.
7: That being said, there's a lot of opportunity for improvement. There's, you look overall as a team, we didn't tackle well in week one, we didn't tackle well, right, in week two, right? We didn't win the line of scrimmage on either side of the ball. Got to do a better job there. There's a lot of things that you can look at and evaluate and say, okay, let's go to work. Ultimately, on the same note, every single goal is still in front of us, right? We control our destiny, but this is a game that we need to show improvement. We didn't show improvement. So we have to see that now moving forward with our team. We've got a locker room that's hurting, obviously. But on the same note, Oklahoma State went and won that game, and we didn't do the things that you have to do to win that game. It can be a team that goes and learns from it, becomes a lot better. We didn't have a lot of rhythm on offense today. Again, defensively, we gave up way too many explosives, some poor eye discipline, not winning at the point of attack. And our guys are much more capable of that. So all that starts with me, right? Every bit of that starts with me. I didn't prepare our guys well enough to play.
0: Yeah, laundry list from Dan Lanning. So surprising to see Dante Moore struggle the way that he did, completing just 14 of 29 pass attempts. Oregon's CFP chances falling from 54% to 20% after the loss on the early All-State playoff predictor. Big game in the early window on Saturday at the Big House. The big question coming in, Bryce Underwood really struggled in the season opener for Michigan against Western Michigan. Tall task against Oklahoma's defense, doing enough with his arm and his legs.
27: From the Sooner 38 for Michigan, option keep. Underwood 35, puts a slip in the ground, 30, turns to the 20-yard line, to the 10, near the goal line, knocked out of bounds. He's in, touchdown, just got inside the pylon. Bryce Underwood, 38-yard touchdown run. And the maize in blue cheering loud here in Ann Arbor.
0: Mark Kestisher with the call here on ESPN Radio. Underwood finishing with just 111 passing yards, but adding 87 on the ground and that score. 38-yarder, the longest rushing touchdown by a Michigan QB since 2018. Michigan defense getting the job done. They hold off Oklahoma 17-10. Wolverines head coach Kyle Whittingham liked this week's game a lot better than last week's.
12: What a great bounce back, I guess you could say, from last week. Proud of the football team. We had a great week of preparation, not a good week, a great week. And they were determined. They went into this game with determined to be, with a lot more passion and energy and physicality. And they did exactly that. Everything that we were looking for in this game that was missing last week showed up.
0: Yeah, story, the Michigan defense, John Mateer really struggled down the stretch for OU, ended the game 1 of 8 passing for just 3 yards and an interception in the second half. Michigan becoming the first team over the last 20 seasons, despite being held under 300 yards in both games, to find a way to win. On that OU side, Brent Venables really struggling to find some rhythm for his offense, says it's tough to leave Ann Arbor with a loss.
13: And I think it goes without saying, Michigan's a really talented football team. We know that. And we're going to see a lot more talented teams as well as the season goes on. And so I know our guys, what they're made of. Don't question that whatsoever. We got to improve, find out the ways that we can do a better job as a staff and help them be better when it matters the most. And, and again, got to do everything we can to, again, put this game behind us, learn from it, grow from it, get better from it, and get ready for, a 10-win New Mexico team that's coming in to Norman next week.
0: Yeah, Michigan, a 5.5-point underdog in this game, making it just the fourth time this century that Michigan has been a home underdog to a non-conference opponent, but they find a way to win. Michigan head coach Kyle Whittingham vocal about needing improvement from Bryce Underwood this week, following up on that post game.
14: Coach, you talk about Bryce's improvement from last week and the comments that you made earlier in the week about, his job not necessarily
12: being... I never made those comments. I was asked if his job was infinitely and etched in stone. Whose job is ever etched in stone? So that was my answer. I never brought that up or alluded to that. Are you guys, you guys all guaranteed jobs? I don't. And I don't know anyone in football that does. So I don't agree that I open that can of worms. Bryce is our quarterback, and that's where we are right now.
0: Underwood is the Michigan quarterback. Wolverines, I guess we can call it questionable 2-0, but 2-0 nonetheless after a big win over OU. Coming up, we crown a women's champion in Queens and some of the best from Saturday in baseball. This is SportsCenter All Night here on ESPN Radio.
4: 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Tatis Jr. and the San Diego Padres continue to fight for a wild card berth when they travel to San Francisco to face the Giants. Coverage begins at 6:30 Eastern with first pitch at 7:20 Eastern on ESPN Radio. 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
1: 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Nick DeLuca here with you. More than just college football on Saturday, crowned a champion at the U.S. Open in Queens. The top two players in the world on the women's side of the bracket, Aryna Sabalenka and Elena Rybakina. Fitting it went to a third set, but Rybakina meeting the moment.
2: Elena Rybakina is the new world number one and the new U.S. Open champion. First Wimbledon, then the Australian this year, and now a U.S. Open champion for the first time.
1: That call coming from ESPN. Rybakina claiming her third career major title, Wimbledon and the Australian Open, the other two, becomes the first U.S. Open champion in the Open era to win three setters in the quarters, semis, and the final. Will be the world number one for the first time in her career on Monday. Rybakina on sinking in the moment and what it means.
3: I'm shocked, to be honest. I have no words. I mean, what a tournament. I was coming here a little bit injured, And yes, somehow day by day we were trying to find a way, you know, adapting to all the challenges every day I was waking up with. And yeah, it's just incredible. I can't believe still. It's, I mean, no words.
1: And Rybakina growing into a three-time major champion on growing her game into another major title.
3: I feel like experience with my team for a long time, people I know so well, I trust, and I don't know, just everything got together. And I don't know, we've been working a lot, and I'm just super happy. And the consistency I found is great, but I know that in women's tennis and just in tennis, everything changes so quick. And I'm super happy with the achievements, but I will try, of course, to push more and stay at the top as long as possible.
1: Rybakina, the second woman in the Open era to beat three multi-former major champions in a single U.S. Open, going through Naomi Osaka, Coco Gauff, and Sabalenka, joining Serena Williams in 1999. Sabalenka snapping a streak of two straight U.S. Open titles, was going for the three-peat on Saturday. 19 straight U.S. Open matches won entering this final, falling to 1-4 in her last five major final appearances after starting her career 3-1. SportsCenter All Night here on ESPN Radio, the ESPN app. Nick DeLuca here with you. Over to baseball, just a couple weeks left in the regular season. Some wild card races heating up. The D-backs chasing an NL wild card spot. Rangers still alive in a down AL West, put together a Texas-sized sixth inning.
4: Here's the pitch. Durant swings and lines one to center field. That's down for a base hit. Young will score. Nimmo headed to the plate. The throw in is cut off, and it's 6-1 Texas. Two-run single for Ezekiel Durant, and the Rangers have plated six runs here in the top of the fifth inning.
1: That call from right here on ESPN Radio, the Rangers scoring six in the fifth, their most in an inning since June 19th, snapping a three-game losing streak to improve to just two games back of the Astros for first in the AL West, 6-2, your final over Arizona. The Braves and the Phillies, top two teams in the NL East, but the Brave bats helping them pull away.
5: 2-2 pitch, and a high drive, deep right center field, to the wall, and off the base of the wall. Drake Baldwin into second base, a two RBI double, as he just rocked it into the gap. 7-1 Braves in the fourth inning.
1: 680 the fan, all Braves in Atlanta, 12-2 the final. Braves scoring eight runs in the fourth inning, tying for most in a frame this season. Ronald Acuna Jr., how about 3-for-3 with a homer, drove in a pair, is hitting .364 in September. Braves leading the Phillies by six games now in the NL East, have a 99% chance to win the division, according to ESPN analytics. Padres and Giants in San Francisco. Fernando Tatis hunting bleachers.
6: And here it comes. Swing, and there's a shot. That's headed for Berkeley. Way, way back and high up into the bleachers. It is 6-3. San Diego. Man. Tape measure home run for Fernando Tatis Jr., his 21st home run of the year.
1: KNBR on the call. Tatis going deep. Jackson Merrill with another homer as well. He is the fourth different player in Padres franchise history with 25 homers and 25 steals in a season. Joining Tatis Jr., Will Myers, and Reggie Sanders, Padres win their sixth straight longest active winning streak in the majors. Be sure to tune in for baseball action tonight as the Giants host the Padres, wrapping up their series on Sunday Night Baseball. Coverage beginning 7 p.m. Eastern on ESPN Radio and the ESPN app. Two division leaders in Tampa, the Rays trying to keep their distance from the Yankees. They get a win 3-2 over Houston. Nick Madrigal, RBI sac fly in the victory. Ian Seymour was outstanding. Six innings, two earned 10 strikeouts to tie for his second most in a game in his career. The Rays improving to an American League best 49-25 at home this season, on pace for their third highest home win percentage in franchise history. Up next, our half hour headlines and latest from around the NFL. 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
12: 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Daniel Jeremiah, Bijan Robinson, Trent Green, all joining to break down all of the NFL action for week one. 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
1: Texas takes down Ohio State in a top-five stunner, erasing a 20-point deficit in the second half. Oregon upset at Oklahoma State. Michigan picks up a big win over OU. Elena Rybakina, the U.S. Open champ in Queens, and we get you set for the start of the NFL season. Talking some of the big Saturday finals, everything is bigger in Texas. What a comeback for the Longhorns taking down Ohio State. Was it more Texas or the Buckeyes' collapse in the second half? ESPN senior college football writer Jake Trotter putting the blame on Ohio State.
2: It's one of the more epic losses in Ohio State history. So, just a total collapse from the Buckeyes. And you have to wonder, like, can they bounce back from this? Because this was getting ready to be, you know, the biggest non-conference win of anybody in the FBS. And now they got to go back home and figure some things out, because they still got to go to Indiana. They still got to go to USC. They still got Oregon. Although I don't know about that game right now, because the Ducks had a pretty rough loss too. So, yeah, it was pretty crazy, and just a wild atmosphere in the fourth quarter in Austin, Texas.
1: Yeah, and what a comeback for Texas. So resilient after falling behind big through three quarters. Trotter says the Longhorns came up clutch down the stretch.
2: I think Ohio State just ran out of gas, and the defense was on the field basically nonstop in the fourth quarter, and you saw it at the end. They just could not muster the energy to get a stop. So, you could feel the momentum shifting late in the third quarter. And then by the time, it was 23-17, you just felt like Texas was going to somehow win the game because they were making all the plays and Ohio State wasn't making any.
1: Yeah, see if that is a big-time springboard win for Texas and how Ohio State responds with a difficult schedule on the horizon. Earlier final that was a little surprising, Michigan responding to take down OU at the Big House. Our ESPN Radio team, Mark Kestisher and Kelly Stauffer, recapping a big day for Big Blue.
3: Nick, thank you very much. After all the consternation and controversy of Michigan's last second win over Western Michigan, Kelly Stauffer, they take down number 11 Oklahoma. You had it diagnosed in the middle of the week. I'm sure the Michigan coaches felt the same way. Bryce Underwood actually had one more run than pass attempt. 18 runs, 17 pass attempts, and the Michigan defense was terrific to take down the Sooners.
4: Michigan offensively had 263 total yards, and Underwood accounted for 198 of them. And also, hats off to Jason Beck, the offensive coordinator. I think Jason Beck totally missed it last week pertaining to how to handle Bryce Underwood and what he's capable of doing at this point. Had him in situations he's not prepared for. Reading defenses, going through progressions. Give him an either or, one side or the other. It's there, take it, if not, run it. And then saddle him up in the run game and get something done. And oh, by the way, we play really good defense. And it was really, really impressive complimentary football today out of Michigan.
3: Yeah, and look, Oklahoma's known for its great defense, and deservedly so over the last few years under Brent Venables. But the Michigan D today, and John Mateer had turned around, did not have a great first half. I think you'd given me the stat. He was 9 for 9 at some point in the second half. Jair Hill, on a bad decision by Mateer, came up with the INT that set up the go-ahead score.
4: Mateer was 9 for 9 in the second half until he went 0 for 6, including that interception, and that was the difference. And Kyle Whittingham has been around the block enough to know, he said it earlier this week, if we don't win the turnover takeaway, we're not winning this game. And I think they were +2 in that department the last time I looked.
3: Oklahoma, really good team, but a loss on the road, and in 2 weeks, how about this back-to-back at number 2 Georgia and then home for Texas. Michigan's got a tough close later this season, but they're 2-0. Michigan 17, Oklahoma 10, the final from the Big House in Ann Arbor. For Kelly Stauffer, I'm Mark Kestisher right here on the exclusive home of the College Football Playoff, ESPN Radio, and the ESPN app. Let's go back to Nick DeLuca in the studio.
1: Yeah, thanks so much, Kesty, and a big win for Michigan to find some momentum after the struggles in week one. ESPN's Heather Dinich calling it a pretty ugly afternoon in Ann Arbor.
5: This was an ugly game. Let's just start there. Neither of these teams looked really great, and it was good for Michigan because they wanted to rewrite the narrative, and they needed this win really bad after everything that happened last week, but reality is they have no passing game. Oklahoma has no running game. Between the two of them, they had a gazillion penalties. There were fumbles left and right. I mean, John Mateer was throwing the ball up to the clouds, and it was just like, who's going to win this game? And it came down to an interception. Mateer threw an interception. Two plays later, Michigan got the game-winning touchdown on a one-yard run. So, you know, Oklahoma has a lot to fix before the SEC schedule starts, and it's coming up around the bend with Georgia and Texas.
1: Yeah, Dinich on College Game Day on ESPN Radio about what you'd expect with those two defenses playing the way that they have been so far this season. Oregon and Oklahoma State, the surprise of Saturday. Ducks playing with fire in week one, but they fall to the Cowboys in week two. ESPN's Jake Trotter says that Oklahoma State and Drew Mestemaker proving that they're legit.
6: How do you lose to Tulsa, really get blown out by Tulsa, and then come back and beat that Oregon team? Guys, I'm not so sure that Drew Mestemaker is the best quarterback in college football. And you talk to NFL scouts, like they had their eye on him. He is legit, and it wouldn't surprise me after today. And I can't believe I'm saying this 48 hours later based on what I thought of them, but they're a contender in the Big 12. That was a legit win. You know, they threw two pick sixes and still beat Oregon. So Oklahoma State is back, and after, 20 straight losses to FBS teams.
1: Wow. High praise from Trotter. Couple other Saturday finals, Alabama over Kentucky, 45-17. Bama trailed at half, but outscoring Kentucky 32-0 in the second. 28-point win, Alabama's largest after trailing at halftime since SEC expansion in 1992. Number 10, Texas A&M, 48. Arizona State, 20. A&M using a 24-0 run in the fourth quarter, backed by a pair of defensive touchdowns to help beat the Sun Devils. Marcel Reed leading the way with three passing touchdowns. Number 15, BYU taking down Arizona 28-17 as well in a rematch of a double overtime thriller from last year. Wasn't quite that close this season. SportsCenter All Night here on ESPN Radio, the ESPN app, SiriusXM Channel 80. 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The NFL season is underway. We'll get you set for all the action on the first Sunday of the year.
0: Buccaneers and Bengals.
1: Two former first overall pick quarterbacks, Heisman winners in back-to-back years, got college football on the brain. Baker Mayfield fresh off his new extension, excited to focus on football.
7: It's not going to be looming over everybody, questioning it day in and day out throughout the weeks. For me, it doesn't change. We didn't make the playoffs last year. I think everybody that was here has a bad taste in their mouth, and they're ready to right the ship on that. And you know, we believe that we have a really, really good team. Got to take it one week at a time, but this team's hungry, and that's what I'm most excited about.
1: Yeah, on the other side, the Bengals have missed the playoffs in each of the last three seasons after making the conference championship in the previous two. Quarterback Joe Burrow optimistic for 2026.
8: I would say I'm more excited this year than I've been in a long time. I think I've always been excited to play, but this year I'm excited to watch too. I'm really just really excited to see our guys go make it happen.
1: Yeah, Burrow 12-3 against NFC teams since losing Super Bowl 56 to the Rams. Third best out-of-conference record in the NFL since 2022 behind Jalen Hurts and Lamar Jackson. Bengals trying to avoid another slow start, just 3-11 in weeks 1 and 2 under Zach Taylor as head coach since 2019.
0: Falcons at Steelers.
1: One of two matchups in week one featuring newly hired head coaches on both sidelines, Kevin Stefanski against Mike McCarthy. Who's playing quarterback for the Falcons? Is it you? Is it me? Looks like it's going to be Cooper Rush after a couple of big injuries for Atlanta. Stefanski on Rush as QB1 in week one.
9: That's the life of a backup quarterback. And in an ideal world, would you love to have gotten every rep? Of course, that's a no-brainer. But I do think there's examples of guys that come in with no reps, and sometimes it's after the first play. Sometimes it's on play 59, whatever it is, and you're expected to compete, and you're expected to hold the standard of the room, in this case, the quarterback room. So Cooper's been a backup in his career. He's been a starter. He knows how to prepare.
1: Falcons have lost five straight to the Steelers. They are 2-16-1 all time. That is the worst winning percentage against a single opponent in NFL history. How about Mike McCarthy and Aaron Rodgers back together again, making their regular season debut after all of these years?
0: Bills at Texans.
1: One of the top matchups of week one, the Bills taking on the Texans in Houston. A lot of success for Texans and head coach DeMeco Ryans over the last couple of seasons against Buffalo. Ryan says that it doesn't necessarily translate to this year's season opener.
10: With this being our first game, anything goes. Any looks, any type of schemes, anything can come up. So for that reason, I don't put any, I don't put a lot of weight into the games that we played prior. Also, with this team, new head coach, right? New defensive coordinator, new special teams coordinator. There will be a ton of different looks that we've had in the past 2 years. So just to say, oh, what we did the past 2 years is what's worked, rinse and repeat, that's not it, right? We got to be prepared and ready for anything. We got to trust our rules, trust what we've done during training camp, trust our training, and put the ball down. Let's go to work.
1: Yeah, debut for Joe Brady as the Bills' head coach in week one. Brady weighing in on some of the struggles for the Bills' offense and Josh Allen in Houston.
11: I don't think anything is tied. It's year one for us, right? And there's nothing that we're going into this year with the mindset of, oh, man, look, this is what's happened in the past year, right? Like, a lot of these guys haven't even been here. So I don't think it's anything. We just got to, make sure we're locked into our details, and it's going to be an incredible environment. It always is down there. And, two good teams that were in the playoffs last year, but none of that has any bearing this year. And so it'll be a great test for us.
1: Yeah, fresh start on both sides. Speaking of fresh starts.
0: Dolphins at Raiders.
1: Hey, Ryan Fitzpatrick, a former Dolphins quarterback, Raiders in year one with Clint Kubiak, Jeff Hafley making his Miami debut. Fitz on the Fitz and Wit podcast saying if the Dolphins lose this one, they could lose them all.
12: If the Dolphins lose to the Raiders in Vegas on Sunday, I think they're going to go 0-17 this year. I think they'll be the first team in NFL history to go 0-17. Let's look at the Dolphins' schedule. They're playing the NFC North. Oof. So you tell me, do you got them beating Detroit, Minnesota, Green Bay, or Chicago this year?
13: Nope.
12: No. They're playing the AFC West. So let's just say that the Raiders beat them. Do you have them beating Denver this year or Kansas City or the Chargers?
13: Zero chance.
12: Okay. So we're breaking it down that way. Okay. Now let's look at the three teams that they play that aren't in those divisions. They're at San Francisco.
13: Okay.
12: They're playing Cincy, who's apparently playing in the AFC Championship game.
13: Right. So there are different.
12: And they're at Indy. Are they winning any of those three games?
13: Caveat, or either or, is Daniel Jones healthy? If it's Anthony Richardson, I think that there's a chance.
12: So Daniel Jones, let's say he's healthy, so they're not winning that game.
13: Okay.
12: So that leaves you the division. Patriots twice, I say no chance. Bills twice, I say no chance. So they're playing the Jets twice, and that's their shot.
13: That's their shot.
12: And as I talked about last week, I think the Jets are much improved this year, and they're going to show it on the field. So I'm sitting there looking at it going, I don't see a whole lot of wins in there, Witt. So let's make the bold prediction, 0-17.
1: Yeah, tune in to Football Sunday presented by Gusto for a doubleheader. The Bears visiting the Panthers at 1 p.m. immediately following the Dolphins and the Raiders at 4:25. Coverage beginning at 12 p.m. Eastern here on ESPN Radio and the ESPN app.
0: Cowboys at Giants.
1: Yeah, the nightcap Sunday night football in New Jersey. Cowboys and Giants. ESPN's Chris Canty played for both teams. Says Dallas needs to stop talking and start acting.
14: I don't remember the Dallas Cowboys with Dak Prescott and CeeDee Lamb and this current core of players being as boisterous as they are this season. And I don't have an issue with, you know, them being confident, but I have an issue with them saying, let's proclaim dominance. How about just go out and win the game? That's all that matters. Go 1-0 every single week. And I know that's boring, it's cliche, it's coach speak, but guess what? The best teams are methodical in terms of how they navigate the marathon that is the NFL regular season. And ultimately, at the end, they're in places that they want to be. It's been a long time since we could say the Cowboys were where they wanted to be at season's end.
1: Yeah, Canty on Unsportsmanlike, one of the more intriguing matchups between a pair of NFC East rivals. Up next, volume up for our top sound from Saturday. This is SportsCenter All Night here on ESPN Radio.
0: 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Malik Willis leads the Miami Dolphins into Las Vegas to face Kirk Cousins and the Raiders.
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16: 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Fernando Tatis Jr.
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25: I actually do think it's Denver's division because of the defense. I mean, we saw Seattle win the Super Bowl because of their defense, and Denver, I think, be as good as they were. Now, Bo Nix certainly is stepping up his game. They bring in Jaylen Waddle on the offensive side as well, but that defense was one of the best defenses in the league, and they've led the last couple of years in sacks.
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26: Ready to make some money? 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
2: 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Are you ready to take?
0: Number five.
3: Nick, quite a day in college football. We start with the biggest upset in the young season. Oklahoma State victorious. Dave Hunsinger from Learfield.
4: One more snap and that will be the ball game. Unbelievable. Snap.
3: Louisiana Tech's Jordan McCray makes it interesting against LSU

0: 2.
1: Texas couldn't be stopped in the fourth. The rip a win away from number one Ohio State. Craig Way from Learfield with the final call.
2: Shotgun snap to Sayan. Back to throw. Flings it up. Downfield. The pass is knocked away. And in fact, intercepted by Grayson Littleton. What a way to end it. How about this Texas Longhorn team?
3: They held back from
2: 20 points down. Top-ranked Ohio State Buckeyes. Final score, the Texas Longhorns 24, the Ohio State Buckeyes 23.
0: Number one.
1: Quease Humphrey Grace of Kentucky with a short pick six against Alabama on the JMI Sports Network.
4: Keelan Russell in the gun. Brooks goes in motion to the far side. Play fake. Quick throw near side. Bang up into the air.
5: Got it. Touchdown.
4: Kentucky. Humphrey Grace. What it up. Brandon fell into the end zone. What a way to start the game with the Kentucky defense.
6: Yeah, that was about as exciting as it got in Lexington for those home fans. Little defensive flavor to our Saturday Top Sound. Couple of defensive scores. Strong bounce back for Bama in that win over Kentucky. LSU waking up after a slow start as well. Going to need to get that offense in gear for next week's Kiffin Bowl in Oxford. That should be a really fun one. Nick DeLucchi here with you. SportsCenter all night. We'll go back to baseball. Yankees and Mets in the Bronx. Empire State Building. Orange and blue.
7: The 2-0. Swing and a high fly ball. Deep right field. This one is out of here. Grand slam, Francisco Lindor. 11-2 Mets at Yankee Stadium.
6: Keith Radd on the call, 880 ESPN New York. Lindor with his 24th career multi-homer game as a shortstop, tying Ernie Banks for the second most in Major League history. The Mets win it 12-2, their 10-run win tied for the largest against the Yankees in the series history. Struggles continue for Gerrit Cole. He has allowed 7 home runs in his last two starts, the most of any two-start span in his career, lost snapping a Yankees 6-game home winning streak. The Marlins taking on the Dodgers. LA on the road trying to extend their 8-game winning streak. Otto Lopez had other ideas.
8: 2-0. Line shot right field, base hit. Hernandez trots in to score from third. Conine to second, and the Marlins have the lead on an RBI single from Otto Lopez. 3-2 Miami in the second.
6: 104.3 WQAM on the call. The Dodgers' longest active major league winning streak snapped at 8 games. Pete Fairbanks nailing down a save for Miami as his strong season continues. The Red Sox and the Royals. Willier Abreu with the big blow.
9: 2-2 pitch. Swinging a shot high into right center field. Back at the track. At the wall. Off the wall. Jasper scores. Hadley rounds third. Willier holds at second. That's a 2-run double. Abreu delivers. And it's 3-1 Red Sox.
6: WEEI 93.7 FM on the call. Abreu with his 36th double of the season. It's tied with Brian Reynolds and Rafael Devers for the most in the majors. Ranger Suarez sharp in the win. 7 innings, 1 earned, 8 strikeouts, throwing a season high 69 strikes. Red Sox now 18-9 against AL Central opponents this season. That's a wrap for us on SportsCenter all night. 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
2: Hello there. I'm Mark Robbins. Week 2 in college football providing a magical comeback and a big-time upset. The magic occurring in Austin, Texas, as the Texas Longhorns trail top-ranked Ohio State 23-3 going into the fourth quarter. But in that final 15 minutes, the Longhorns hooked the Buckeyes and wrote the script to victory.
16: Manning under center to take the snap. Third and goal. Handoff, diving for the goal line. Hollywood Smothers. Touchdown, Texas. Smothers over the top. And the Longhorns are an extra point away from taking their first lead of the night.
2: All that call on Learfield. Longhorns stunning number one, beating Ohio State 24-23. The comeback will be part of quarterback Arch Manning's Longhorn legend, although he credits many others.
17: I think it's a credit to the new guys coming in, like Juice, the freshmen, the guys returning, the leadership. It was just all heart, and I'm really proud of the way we responded because we could have let that thing go. Where were we down? What, 17, 20, 20? I mean, that's just... a testament to our coaches and our culture, I think.
2: That is Texas quarterback Arch Manning. Meanwhile, sixth-ranked Oregon rallied last week and got a home win over Boise State. But this week at Oklahoma State, the Ducks upset by the Cowboys. Final 39-31, and that win snaps Oklahoma State's 12-game losing streak. Coming up next, why it's the best week ever.
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1: 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I'm going to need you to go ahead and come in on Sunday, okay? 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
5: 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Courtney Cronin going to be along for the ride a little bit later. Jordan Rhinon going to host. Just kind of carry the load. You're going to be the Texas Longhorns of this show. Is that fair, Jordan, right for the jump? Is that a good explanation of what you got today? Is you're going to be bringing all the NFL heat for us?
6: Yeah, you know, I'll be Texas right now. I mean, through three quarters, I didn't want to be Texas. You know, they're like, there's those losers, Texas. Can't win the big game, right? Going to just get overmatched again. Yeah, no, but, you know, I'm resilient. Like Texas.
5: 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We'll get into Texas with that monster comeback. The Oregon Ducks getting smacked out in Stillwater. And Michigan carrying the banner for the Big Ten yesterday. And the poor Akron OC. Remember they had that contest about how that first drive was going to go when they went up for an auction?
6: You think they had to do it on purpose? They had to let him down?
5: Yeah.
6: No shot? Come on, man.
5: We have that update coming up a little bit later. But as we start off each and every show, it's time for this.
0: This is the biggest story of the week ever.
5: So, Jordan, at the beginning of the ABC broadcast for Texas and Ohio State, you know, the game says it starts at 7:30. You tune in. And there was like 20 minutes of pomp and circumstance, right? It felt like the opening of a national championship game where they had the band playing, the fight song going on right there, just all inside the locker rooms, like 20 minutes of buildup. And then the Longhorns fall flat on their face. Not only just an opening drive fumble, which quieted the crowd, but the Longhorns at least
6: first
5: held.
6: Play.
5: It was play. Brutal. And then you're thinking, all right, let's see how Arch Manning can respond. Here, this call courtesy of Paul Keels from Learfield on the call.
7: Two receivers out wide to the right, and Manning back to throw. Looking is Manning, looking, fires deep down the middle of the field, going deep for Coleman, and he cannot get it at the Ohio State 15. Ball bounces and is picked up and being returned. One of the Buckeyes has got the ball coming the other way. Jalen McClain, he's tripped up and stopped at his own 20, and the officials are going to say that's an interception. Apparently it bounced off of Coleman's body, and Jalen McClain comes up with a football, giving Ohio State their second turnover of the game.
5: George, right from the jump, I'm trying to think of like the worst starts I've ever seen to a football game, and yeah. I that is nightmare fuel. I remember when the Broncos lost to the Seahawks in the Super Bowl.
6: Snapped
5: in New York
6: the ball
5: City.
6: Out of the end zone,
5: and it was like 43-8 from at that point. It was just an absolute butt whooping with Peyton Manning and those Broncos.
6: Safety, I think it was a safety.
5: Yeah,
6: right?
5: That's what it was, and that's what it felt like for another Manning over in Austin. They were down 23-3, and there was at one point where something great happens for Ohio State, and then the camera guy zooms straight into Sark's face, and he looks like he's in the middle of a nightmare. That was as brutal of a first half I could ever recall.
6: That interception that we just played, the call almost doesn't do it justice.
5: Yeah.
6: But I understand because he doesn't realize it's an interception because your eyes naturally Coleman dives for the ball.
5: Yeah.
6: Right?
5: Almost makes a great catch. Yeah.
6: All right. Almost makes a great catch, like rolls over. Okay. You think he has the ball. He's down on the ground. The ball pops up. All right. It's going to be incomplete. No, it just like pops up in the air and just lands in Ohio State defender's hands. Just an absolutely crazy interception. Arch, while not good in the first half of this game, did have some bad luck and did not get helped out.
5: There's no doubt about that. But in the first quarter, he had negative 14 total yards.
6: Yeah.
5: That's what it was. 119-5 in that first
6: half.
5: The first half was a masterpiece for Ohio State. And yet the second half, it's almost like the Texas heat got to the Buckeyes. Think about this. Last three drives, 91-yard touchdown, 72-yard touchdown, and a 73-yard touchdown in that fourth quarter. largest fourth quarter comeback against a number one ever in modern pool history. Here's what it sounded like in Austin when Hollywood Smothers got that one-yard touchdown scamper.
3: 12th play of the drive. Third down and goal for Texas inside the Ohio State one-yard line. The lineup in the eye. Manning under center to take the snap. Third and goal. Handoff. Diving for the goal line. Hollywood Smothers. Touchdown, Texas. Smothers over the top. And the Longhorns are an extra point away from taking their first lead of the night.
5: It was multi-play drive after drive after drive of that fourth quarter. And I think maybe the more important part of it, Jordan, is that Jeremiah Smith was lighting up Texas. He had, what, eight catches for 164 yards, shut out in the fourth quarter, and had a monster, monster drop. Now, here's what Arch
6: Manning... And they threw to him a lot. They threw to him a lot. It wasn't like they just didn't get him the ball. They did a good job on him, Texas. Give him a lot of credit. The transfer from Rutgers.
5: Yeah.
6: The cornerback.
5: Yeah, because they were talking well about that, how he had played Jeremiah Smith several different times, and number five was fantastic there for the Longhorns. Last thing on this game, listen to what Arch Manning had to say about coming back and beating the Buckeyes.
8: Yeah, it was a weird start. I don't think any of us played as well as we wanted to. We didn't play great at all. And I think it's a credit to the new guys coming in, like Juice, the freshmen, the guys returning, the leadership. It was just all heart, and I'm really proud of the way we responded because we could have let that thing go. Where were we down? What, 17, 20, 20? I mean, that's just a testament to our coaches and our culture, I think.
5: Manning had to have that, and Sark had to have that as well, too, because both of them were being written off. Sark and his bad play calling, especially against Ohio State in the last couple of years. But then he talked about it post-game, too. We don't have that sound, but it was him saying, hey, why did you go for it on 4th and 9? He's like, I wasn't playing not to get blown out. I was playing to win the game. And ultimately, Jordan, they won that game and changed a huge narrative, at least early in the season, for the Longhorns.
6: I'm usually not that big a believer in one play changes everything, but that 4th and 9, it really did sort of get them going there. After that, Arch and the offense, like you said, 91, 72, and 71-yard drives.
5: Crazy.
6: Their offensive line actually dominated the fourth quarter, too. They ran the ball really well, and that was huge. But an Arch played great. That we were about to write Arch off, like you said. It was going to be, he's overhyped, he's overrated.
5: Yep.
6: You know, enough with this already. He's not one of the top quarterbacks, and then he played a huge fourth quarter.
5: Overhyped and overrated, is that what the Oregon Ducks are? Right from the jump, it was Drew Mestemaker having some success. Here's Dave Hunziker. Early for the
9: Mestemaker
5: call.
9: Gets the snap. Back to pass. Pressure comes. He floats it deep down the middle for Wyatt Young. He makes a catch at the 10 to his left of the 5 and into the end zone. Pistols firing. Touchdown, Oklahoma State. Wyatt Young.
5: This is Oklahoma State team that had lost 21 straight. In fact, they lost by 2 touchdowns to Tulsa last week, right? Last year, they lost to the same Oregon team, or virtually the same Oregon team, 69-3. And then late into that game, even despite all of the chaos that Oregon had early, they still had a chance to possibly tie this game late. Here's what it sounded like. Oh, no, Ducks.
9: Oregon, 1st and 10 from its own 45. Here's a toss. Hill drops it, picks it up, fumbles the football, and the Cowboys have recovered. James Williams has recovered at the Oregon 41-yard line with 1:55 to play.
5: I kept watching this going, all right, well here come the Ducks. Here they go, Jordan. And they could never turned it on. Mestemaker looks so much better than Dante Moore did yesterday. In fact, let's hear from Dan Lanning in his post-game presser. Coach, what'd you think about the game?
10: It's because it wasn't close in a lot of ways. We got our ass kicked in a lot of areas. Tons of credit to Coach Morris and his staff.
6: He's not kidding because they were actually lucky to even be close.
5: Right?
6: There was a couple tip ball interceptions that led to...
5: They had a pick basically six?
6: One was a pick six. The other one put them on the one-yard line, basically.
5: Yeah.
6: And so it really wasn't even that close. They were fortunate to even be in the game in the fourth quarter.
5: Dan Lanning, who had cut his teeth of being a great defensive coordinator for Kirby Smart back in the day, and we thought
6: shredded. This
5: defense, they got shredded. 554 yards for an Oklahoma State team in Stillwater that was rolling yesterday. The big house was rolling Oklahoma was headed up there. Well, earlier in the week, we didn't know if Bryce Underwood was going to be the starting quarterback, although Kyle Whittingham had kind of said that, and the reporter twisted the words. But it wasn't Bryce Underwood underwhelming. It was this guy.
11: He's got Blaylock to his left. He's got three receivers to the left. There's the snap. Back to pass. Stepping up. Throwing right sideline. Picked off Jair Hill at the 20-yard line to the 10. Inside the 5 and knocked out of bounds. Jair Hill with his third career interception. First of the year. And did it come at a big time with 8:40 to go in the fourth quarter.
12: Bad decision by John Mateer and a fantastic play by Jair Hill.
5: Somehow, Jordan, the Wolverines are 2-0 right now with less than 300 yards of total offense, and yet they've still found a way to get it done because, my goodness, Oklahoma struggled on offense mightily yesterday.
6: Yeah, that's the reason that Michigan is 2-0 is because their defense played really, really well in this game. They dominated the game from the jump. It really wasn't even as close probably as the score indicated. Yep. Oklahoma just couldn't really get anything going in this game against Michigan.
5: The entire day. And Kyle Whittingham had this to say about his comments earlier in the week about Bryce Underwood as his
13: QB1. Coach, you talk about Bryce's improvement from last week and the comments that you made earlier in the week about, the job not necessarily.
14: I never made those comments. I was asked his job was infinitely and etched in stone. Whose job is ever etched in stone? So that was my answer. I never brought that up or alluded to that. Are you guys, you guys all guarantee jobs? I don't. And I don't know anyone in football that does. So I don't agree that I open that can of worms. But Bryce is our quarterback, and that's where we are right now.
5: And Bryce wasn't great.
6: He's not very good, though. He's just pedestrian quarterback.
5: It's tough.
6: Nine completions.
5: And I think a lot of that has to do with OU and how good their defense was, but still, you're going to have to play a lot better if they're going to be a force over in the Big Ten. We'll talk about the best of the rest, including a second half from Alabama that left us wowed in what Indiana, Notre Dame, and the Big Ten did yesterday. Jordan Rodnan, Peter Burns, this is the best week ever on ESPN Radio.
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24: Hey, guys. 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This week, how about this lineup? Daniel Jeremiah, Bijan Robinson, Trent Green, all joining to break down all of the NFL action for week one. 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

0: Jason Delgatti, the center, checks everybody out. Now sees Russell from the gun with Hill to his left. Play action to him. Slant across the middle. Catch made. Touchdown, Alabama. Rico Scott with the grab, and Alabama extends the lead to 20.
1: If you're Rico Scott, you got to go by Rico Suave Scott, right? That's got to be the nickname. That was Chris Stewart on the call for the Alabama Crimson Tide as they were down 17-13 against Kentucky. And Will Stein, who obviously the Oregon Ducks, Jordan Rhydon, they miss him in his play calling. And now he's the head coach over at Kentucky. They were looking good in the second half game, and it was 32-0. In the second half, the Alabama Crimson Tide rolled. Jordan Rhydon, Peter Burns, best week ever, always presented by Progressive Insurance. So Alabama shakes off that slow start. We talked about Texas and their comeback, Oregon getting surprised. But I thought maybe the story of the week, not A&M beating down Arizona State, not Tennessee beating down Georgia Tech. It was the Akron Zips. It was the Akron Zips. Remember this story? Okay, remember?
2: Remind me.
1: Okay, so Akron, and I believe their coach is Joe Moorhead, the former Mississippi State coach. He comes up with an idea like, hey, you know what? You're going to get to call an opening drive, okay? We're going to have like an auction for NIL to call the opening drive of our home series, or our home opener, okay? So Nick Saban was asked, so this guy, Marty Wims II, ends up winning it. Okay, Akron, they did a whole deal. The athletic department, their athletic director, calls this guy. He wins it. He gets to call the opening script. Okay, here's what Nick Saban's advice was to him on game day.
3: I'm going to give you three tips. Number one, get the call in early. Don't get marbles in your mouth. You got to get the call in early. That's number one. Number two, stay ahead of the sticks. Run the ball. All the fans are going to want you to throw it. Run the ball. Number three, don't get cute.
4: The fans don't want me to run the ball, definitely.
3: I know, but run it. You won't get criticized
4: as much. All right, I'm listening.
3: And number three is don't get cute, but if you're going to get cute, throw a damn flea flicker. The fans will love it.
1: So run the ball. Don't pass it. But if you're going to do something crazy, go ahead and do a flea flicker. Well, let's go ahead and listen.
2: So did he do a flea flicker?
1: Well, let's go ahead. This is called courtesy of ESPN. What happened in that first drive?
5: Nice pocket, rushing three, safe completion over the middle of the conversion, but that ball came out afterwards. Marcel Williams, they tried to rip it away. Oh no, is that the end of the drive? It is! Jason Berg, the referee, points in the Robert Morris direction.
2: So disappointing. That's not even fair. I feel like you should get a refund or something. Or at least a redo. Like, you can't just he didn't get to call the full drive.
1: It's the question. You're right. It's almost like kind of playing golf and you get a rain check, right? Like, you're like, listen, we played eight holes. We didn't get a chance to finish the entire round. Can I come back again and do it? And you know what? I'm going to call my shot right now, Jordan. I bet the athletic director in Akron's going to reach back out to this guy and go, hey, listen, for another 25 grand to the NIL budget, we're going to let you re-rack it. Right now,
2: 25 grand feels pretty cheap for that.
1: Listen,
2: it's Akron.
1: It's Akron. We're trying it now. So they lose that fumble.
2: I bet he paid a hefty price for that too.
1: I'm sure it was not cheap. James, you go look up about how much Marty Wims paid for that opening drive. But I want to go back to kind of biggest takeaways here, Jordan, and we're going to talk to Heather Dinich on the college football playoff here in about 10 minutes. But overall, was it more shocking what Texas was able to do in that second half or what happened to Oregon, who was looked at as arguably one of those top elite tier competitors here in college football?
2: Probably that Oregon lost, but the more compelling was that fourth quarter again, Texas and Ohio State. I mean, that was great drama right there. But if we're just talking straight surprise.
1: Yeah.
2: Like, Oklahoma State had lost 10 straight games, right? They got whipped last week.
1: 21 straight.
2: 21 straight?
1: Yeah, 21 straight.
2: I mean, I thought they put something on the, it was like the first time a team has lost at least 10 straight to beat a team ranked in the top 5 or 10, whatever it was. So they put it up on the screen at the end of the game, and you're like, but either way, I mean, this is a team that hadn't won recently, and not only did they get a win, they did it against a top 10, top 5 team.
1: And dominated them, true, right?
2: Yeah.
1: Because I could see, because you specialize in the NFL, right? And it feels like the NFL is always, there's so much parity. It feels like there you'll have one or two breakout teams that are really good. You'll have one or two breakout teams that are really bad. But pretty much the middle of the pack is the middle of the pack. And that's a credit to what the salary cap is. But for the fact that Oregon was looked at as such a dominant favorite, and you're looking at an Oklahoma State team that was so bad, that to me was the big shocker. Because I can see Texas and Ohio State. Mm-hmm. I can see them trading blows. If they played 10 times right now, one team's probably going to win 6 times, one team's probably going to win 4 times, right? I think it's obvious at that point.
2: And but, they're playing at home in this game. Like, remember last year, obviously, it was a tough spot for Arch and Texas to go on the road there to Ohio State.
1: And I looked at Ohio State right now. When they were up 23-3, I started thinking about it. Was this kind of the death of the SEC? Because all joking aside, we had seen Oklahoma beat Michigan, or Michigan beat Oklahoma, and I don't think it was a very good Michigan team, and I don't think Bryce Underwood had played well. And the way that Texas was looked at as ballyhooed as one of those competitors here in the SEC, I'm thinking, here it is. It's 3 straight titles for the SEC. Indiana looks great again. Michigan doesn't look great, and they're going to they beat Oklahoma, which I thought could be a dark horse team playing the SEC championship. And that game flipped everything. Because what would we be saying this morning had Texas not had that fourth quarter comeback? Okay? Sark can't win the game. Arch is overrated. Look at what the Big Ten did to the SEC. And when you go back down to it right now and you're looking at who holds the crown of college football, there's no doubt that it's the Big Ten with their 3 different championships with the 3 different squads. However, so far this season, SEC versus Power 4 opponents, 8-2. The ACC versus non-conference Power 4 opponents, 5-6. The Big 12, 4-6. And the Big Ten, 3-6.
2: But Peter, tell me this.
1: Got one of those wins.
2: Tell me this.
1: Yes.
2: If Ohio State holds on there, we're sitting here today saying they're the clear-cut favorite to win. Like they are the team to beat. They would have gone on the road to a really good Texas team and won. They're Ohio State. We already know they're super talented. They probably have the best player in the country in
1: Jeremiah Smith.
2: I keep wanting to call him Jeremiah Love, but I don't know. I'm not ready to say that this isn't going to be the Big Ten year. We still got Ohio State, still got Indiana. They're extremely dangerous and big threats.
1: And by the way, we'll see LSU and Ole Miss coming up this weekend, which is going to be masterpiece. A Jerry Brookenmiller.
2: Count me in.
1: I'm all in on that one. Count me in. Heather Dennett's well caffeinated. She's coming up next to break down the best of college football week 2.
6: 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Malik Willis leads the Miami Dolphins into Las Vegas to face Kirk Cousins and the Raiders.
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1: Hello there. I'm Mark Robbins. How about that week two Saturday in college football? Just when you thought top-ranked Ohio State's 23-3 lead against Texas was going to hold up, Arch Manning leads a fourth-quarter comeback, three touchdowns, and a stunning Longhorn win, 24-23. Texas head coach Steve Sarkisian saying his quarterback has matured from a year ago.
2: That's a guy who has some grit, some resilience, you know, that you can come back and fight through adversity and get on the other side of it in real time, in a short amount of time. And I don't know if he could have done that if it hadn't been for the adversity that he had to go through last year. So when you talk about just growth in a human being, that's the stuff as a coach that makes you proud when you watch players come into your program and grow and become men.
1: That's Texas head coach Steve Sarkisian. Meanwhile, in Stillwater, Oklahoma, the Oklahoma State Cowboys ending their 21-game FBS losing streak, stunning sixth-ranked Oregon.
3: Oregon, first and 10 from its own 45. Here's a toss. Hill drops it, picks it up, fumbles the football, and the Cowboys have recovered. James Williams has recovered at the Oregon 41-yard line with a minute 55 to play.
1: That call from Learfield, Oklahoma State knocks off Oregon 39-31. The Oklahoma Sooners, ranked 11th, beaten at the Big House. Michigan wins at 17-10. Second-ranked Georgia rocks Western Kentucky 70-20. Number 3, Notre Dame. Fifth-ranked Indiana. Eighth-ranked LSU. Number 9, Ole Miss. And 10th-ranked Texas A&M all get home wins.
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8: 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What was more shocking to you, Heather? And I'm going to give you three opportunities here on the morning, Sunday morning best week ever buffet. I could open up the dish and give you Oregon as a 20-point some odd favorite in Stillwater losing. Ohio State being up 23-3 and going into the fourth quarter and losing. Or Michigan, less than 300 yards of total offense and for the second week in a row and still being 2-0. Which one are you taking?
9: Gosh, isn't this sport great? I'm going with Oregon. I mean, you know, they struggled a little bit in the week one win against Boise State, but I did not see that coming, especially after Oklahoma State and Tulsa. So that would be my answer to that one.
8: Okay, so you're taking that one. Now let's flip it to the other side of it, because I thought, honestly, you might have taken Texas-Ohio State. But how damning is that for an Oregon squad, Dan Lanning, who frankly didn't look great in week one, and we're thinking, all right, they'll get it right. It's a get-right game against Oklahoma State. But Mestermaker and that whole crew, Eric Morris, what, 554 yards of offense against, I thought was going to be a pretty damn good Ducks defense for Dan Lanning.
9: Well, part of the answer to that question is twofold. One, Oregon still has opportunities to impress the selection committee against USC and Ohio State. They're not going to win those games, though, if they play the way they have the last 2 weeks. The second part of it is, how good is Oklahoma State? Because if you lose that game, and let's just say they go on to win the Big 12 and surprise everybody after a 1-11 season last year, then all of a sudden in the committee meeting room, maybe that's not so bad. So I think what happens for both teams helps answer that question. But last night at the very end of the night, Oregon was out of my projected top 12 and USC popped in.
10: Mm-hmm. Heather, thanks for joining us this morning. Go over to Texas for a second, right? Texas, Ohio State. How big was that fourth quarter and the way that ended for Sark and Arch Manning?
9: Oh, man. There are not enough words to say how badly Sark needed that. And not just for the program and for himself and to change the narrative and quiet the naysayers about his record against Ohio State and Georgia and Alabama, but because this gives them an early edge in the college football playoff race. And when you fast forward to Selection Day and that committee is sitting there in the meeting room, Texas could have a win against the Big Ten champs, which is a really big deal in that room, especially if Texas stumbles and there's some debate going on. So that's important. It's also important for people to know that the number one seed this year gets to pick its quarterfinal site in the college football playoff. That's also a new advantage and a wrinkle in the rules this year. So they have got to be consistent and not squander this opportunity. They've got a lot of tough games and a lot of football left to play, but it can't be understated how big this was for the program and for Steve Sarkisian.
11: And that's what I'm trying to figure out. And Ryan Day said that game's going to haunt them for a while, but kind of flip it to the year prior, right? It did haunt Texas. I don't know if it'll haunt Ohio State, because I'm not sure if I left that game, albeit Texas dominated the fourth quarter, and I think that had a lot to do with just the Texas heat just showing up late, and then Texas kind of trusting, with those the process and those three great long drives at the end of it. But if you're Ohio State right now, I don't know if I wake up feeling torn, right? And I you're disappointed at the loss, but I don't know if I looked at Ohio State and being a team that can't win a national championship after watching what I saw last night.
9: Oh, goodness, no. Listen, you're watching that game. And by the way, I was at Michigan, Oklahoma, and it's not even the same ballpark as watching what happened in Austin last night. Not even close. I would put either Texas or Ohio State above Oklahoma and Michigan by at least two touchdowns based on what I saw in those respective games.
11: That was a tough offensive watch in Ann Arbor over on yesterday. Heather Denner joining us right now. I mean, every time I thought, all right, Bryce is not taking that kind of the next step, I'd look at John Mateer and go, well, at least he's not John Mateer, right? Like, at least he's not making mistakes. And I don't know if I can recall, and I know he was playing well until he got the hand injury yesterday, but this might be as overhyped of a quarterback as we've seen in a minute here, Heather. And that's brutal to say right now.
9: It is. I mean, you sit there and you watch throw after throw sail high, and it's kind of like, where is that coming from? And I talked to him after the game, and he said, I didn't make throws that I usually make. And he said everything you would expect a leader to say, that it's on him and he's going to get it together in time for the SEC. But, I mean, right around the corner, I think they got New Mexico, and then they got Georgia and Texas looming. And if they play the way they did against Michigan, there's no way. Both of these teams struggled mightily on offense. And when you consider the fact that Oklahoma lost to a one-dimensional team that could not pass the ball, it just begs the question, well, if they couldn't do it here, how in the world are they going to do it against the fourth most difficult remaining schedule in the country?
10: So where does Michigan go from here? You still seem to have major questions about Michigan and Bryce Underwood, right? What are their prospects moving forward if they are that one-dimensional?
9: This is old school defense and special teams. If you're going to win football games, this is grinding out in the Big Ten. You know who was the MVP in Ann Arbor? It was Michigan's punter.
11: Oh, yeah.
9: 6 of 7 inside the 20. Oklahoma started on the 1, the 12, the 10. I mean, aside from the fact that they couldn't run the ball, they barely got out of their own, end zone half the game. So they were playing with horrendous field position, couldn't get out of it. But if you're Michigan, you cannot count on Bryce Underwood's legs through the entire Big Ten schedule. I mean, yeah, defense was outstanding. I think they've only allowed one touchdown now in two games. But with Bryce Underwood running the ball, I want to say 18 times, I mean, how are you going to keep that up? You don't trust your QB to throw the ball on third and four, you know, basic plays. They've got to find an answer there in the passing game.
10: Picking your Sunday assignment, that's got to be the last time you pick Ann Arbor, though, based off what you just said there. I mean, come on. You'll be going to sleep by 2:30.
11: You say that, but then that game, right, I'd say the Indiana game is going to be fascinating because they play over in Columbus this year. They play over at Autzen at Oregon later this year. And so the game really – and Penn State with Matt Campbell, they've looked okay. But they'll have that back-to-back games over at home in Ann Arbor against Penn State and against Indiana. That really, to me, is the season because I can see them beating UTEP. I can see them beating Iowa at home, although I think that'll be a pretty good game. At Minnesota, we saw Kamario Taylor in Mississippi State destroy the Gophers yesterday. But I still think Michigan – so I think Michigan can be undefeated until October the 17th, coming off of a bye, facing a Nittany Lions squad that I don't know if I think is a world beater right now. So, I mean, they could be undefeated going into the Indiana game if this defense plays that well.
9: They could. It is because of the defense and special teams. But as I listen to you say this, my initial thought is the Big Ten after 2 weeks isn't as deep as at least I probably gave it credit for going into it with Oregon losing. But I want to see how USC fares because I've liked them since the preseason. I love Jaden Maiva as a quarterback. It was a little bit of an interesting game last night against Louisiana, a little too interesting maybe. But I think that they've got potential down the stretch. But with Oregon falling out, Michigan looking just so pedestrian on offense, you know, Ohio State and Indiana, there's separation there, I feel like, at least after a little bit after 2 weeks.
11: Yeah, we'll see that for USC because they're going to play at Rutgers next week, and Rutgers is just a dumpster fire right now. And then they'll have Oregon. So that's September the 26th game against the Ducks. That'll be in Los Angeles for the Trojans. That should be a good matchup. Which of the SEC squads, obviously we've talked a little bit about Texas, which of the SEC teams impressed you the most? A&M looked pretty good. Tennessee
10: Alabama
11: looked fairly decent.
10: In
11: that second half, Jordan, you're right, for the Tide.
9: You know, honestly, Faison Jordan, Tennessee, going on the road against Georgia Tech, hasn't started 0-2 since 1989. You know, I had some questions about Tennessee going into the season, but I think early on they started to answer them a little bit. I still have some questions about Alabama. I do. They're in my top 10 right now. I will see them down the stretch. But, guys, man, Georgia, no one is talking about Georgia. And they have not played anybody. I know this. But, man, they have quietly just crushed two teams and looked like they're ready to just take anyone on. And I'm really curious because – myself included, I've been all over Texas this preseason, and I picked them to win that game last night. But you keep an eye on Georgia on the side. It's like, well, maybe these guys are the ones. So I think
10: Texas, I asked Peter who the best team in college football was at the break after 2 weeks, and his first word out of his mouth was Georgia.
11: But Jordan, just like Heather brought up too, is that I haven't seen them. And really in week three, I don't know if they get pressed because they're going to face an Arkansas team that got the doors blown off of them by Utah yesterday. So this is almost like a perfect ramp up for Georgia before they get into really kind of the heart of the schedule. So Jordan has his answer, and I don't want to reveal it yet because I don't want to bias the question. I said I thought Georgia looked like the most complete team, but I still think it's incomplete because they haven't seen them compared to anybody. Your pick for the best team in college football right here, right now, is who?
9: Oh, it's Texas. It's still Texas.
11: Okay.
9: I mean, to be able to do that in the second half, see, that's what I thought. When you saw them put together some of these drives, mm-hmm. where they were methodical, they were long, they ate up the clock, Arch played well, he controlled the offense, they just played ball, and they moved it, and they, like, when you saw that, that's why I thought they were the preseason number one team. But they got to do that for four quarters.
11: Well, and that's the thing. And again, I guess you could look at it in the
10: other
11: class.
10: I don't know
11: class.
10: If I trust them.
11: And I don't know either. And I don't know if, you know, Arch finally looked like it's just it was a microcosm of his entire career so far, where everything looked skittish to start.
10: Yeah.
11: but Yen starts to kind of round into shape. And again, Sark and the Longhorns needed a physical win because the last couple of years, Kirby Smart and Georgia stuffed them in a locker when it came down to being a physical football team. That was more of a DNA victory for the Texas Longhorns than maybe Sark has had in his entire career down in the 5-1-2. Heather, what's the coffee order this morning?
9: Oh, I DoorDashed already. Grande Dark Roast with a shot of espresso. I mean, listen, I have you on SportsCenter at 7 o'clock. I'm ready to roll, guys.
11: You are. You
9: I'm
11: are
9: messing ready. Around here in Detroit.
11: I love it. Heather Dennett, great stuff as always. We'll holler at you soon, all right?
9: Sounds good, guys. Go Steelers.
11: We will continue to roll on and talk a lot more about the Steelers and a lot about the NFL as opening weekend is here for the National Football League. And also, Victory Hill looks a whole lot different down at LSU, and it sets up a monster week three in college football. We'll talk about that coming up next year. Best week ever on ESPN Radio.
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0: 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You fired up today? A little NFL action? You got, I mean, how many fantasy football lineups do you have, Jordan? Are you?
1: I do two. I only do two.
0: I feel like that's the right number.
1: Yeah, I don't. It's not too much. Like nothing that like takes up too much of my time. I'm already like, especially during the season, because I'm the Giants. If people don't know, I'm the Giants, reporter for ESPN. And once the season starts, I draft a good team every year. Like I'm a really good drafter. I'm a bad in-season general manager. You have a Monday night game. They travel. Next thing I know, I miss waivers on Tuesday, Wednesday. I mean, I'm just a mess.
0: Can't you do like a chat, like a chat GPT, and just get like one of these AI agents? I mean, they're probably going to all take over the world here, like in the next like year or two. So you might as well like just like build like your own agent to where it could do the waiver wire for you. Because I would imagine like you will know like. Are you playing in a league with other media professionals, or are you playing like, or this is like your boys?
1: It's all friends, yeah.
0: It's all friends, right? So, in theory, they can't dunk on you. You can't allow this to happen. Like you're any time on the waiver wire, I'd be like, all right, what did Jordan add? Because I would think that you would have all the info.
1: Yeah, but they know by now. It's been like 20 years, and I think I won once in 20 years that I'm a fraud. So they're just like, all right, he sucks. We don't have to worry about it.
0: You don't have like the last place embarrassment.
1: We do not. Although I do like those. I think it should be added. You know, the only thing I ever did that was like that got them like all ticked off when Odell Beckham Jr. was a rookie. Remember, he was injured and he didn't play all spring, all summer, missed the first four games, and somebody had dropped him. And so when he was on the waiver wire, he was about to come back. He was about to come back and finally play, and I was like, you know what? Let me just take him.

0: Well, if he wanted to do this, he should have been here today. That's all I can say.
1: Fair Ooh, point.
0: That's
1: Fair
0: all
1: point.
0: I'm saying. I'm filling in for him. I'm,
2: it is
0: the
2: week
0: goodness
2: one of
0: my
2: the
0: heart.
2: NFL season. It is kind of like,
0: I know.
2: Oh,
0: what's going on here?
2: I thought you can't take off on week one of
0: the NFL. That's what I thought. I'm not taking
3: it's
0: off.
3: Mikey,
0: I got
3: to work
0: tomorrow,
3: rules.
0: Too.
3: There are
2: it's
3: no
2: a rating season, right?
0: Yeah, that's what I thought. All right, let's start.
2: Whatever
0: with
2: that means these days.
0: Yeah. Rapid fire article. Let's start here. Newly crowned NBA champion Jalen Brunson will host Saturday Night Live when the new season begins later this month. Brunson led the Knicks to their first NBA title in 53 years. I don't know if you guys had heard that.
3: Knicks in five
0: in
3: yeah,
0: June
3: I heard about that
0: makes before. His hosting debut on the show's new season. When that debuts on September 26th with pop girl group Cat's Eye as the musical guest. What do you think about this, Peter?
3: Listen, Brunson, I mean, what a run, all right? Like, I feel like that's one of the things. You want to be on top of a Wheaties box. Like, if you got, like, the Madden cover, that's pretty good. But to host Saturday Night Live as an athlete, and not many people can do it well. I think Peyton Manning clearly is the overall, like, 1-1 pick about athletes that did Saturday Night Live.
2: Eli did it, too. He was pretty good.
3: The whole Manning. And you know what? After the win that Arch had, it would not surprise me if we see Arch Manning at some point. Just completely have the, like, Archie can play a role. Just give the Manning family a Saturday Night Live night. But it is pretty cool about the Brunson thing. Is he just, you live in that world, Jordan. I mean, like, how far on the pedestal is Jalen Brunson there in NYC?
2: Yeah, king of New York. I mean, he's already, like, you know, Aaron Judge is the best player in baseball when he's healthy. And they're not even close right now because he's got that title.
3: It's not like Jeter-like. And is it Jeter?
2: It almost is because the Knicks hadn't won in so long.
3: Right.
2: Like Aaron Judge will have to win, like, four World Series to get there, right? Like, he'll need four for one, basically. That's how big that one was to New York and the area for Jalen Brunson. Because the Knicks hadn't won in my lifetime, and I'm closing in on 50 years.
3: Good to be the king of New York. All right, James, next one.
0: Let's stick with New York. Gerrit Cole hasn't really been very good lately. Mm. Leading in yesterday, he had given up 6 home runs in his last 4 starts, including 4 in his last start last Sunday against the Padres. Last night, Cole refused to throw a pitch before the official 1:38 start time of the game. He was standing on the mound just looking at the clock. And then he immediately gave up a leadoff home run to Francisco Lindor.
3: You kidding me? Like, pretty, he was just like, we're not, stuff. Like, listen, it's 1:37, buddy. I don't go on the clock. I'm not clocking in, Jordan, until it's 1:38, and then all of a sudden gets taken yard.
2: Par for the course, Gerrit Cole is a unique individual. Like, he is very opinionated, and this does not surprise me at all.
3: What surprised you yesterday as far as Heisman race? You got one?
2: Yesterday?
3: Or I would say maybe this week.
2: Yeah, this week. I mean, I'm a big believer in Miami, man.
3: Oof.
2: Malachi Toney.
3: Yeah.
2: Tell me he's, I don't want to say he's the best wide receiver in college football because Jeremiah Smith is, but man, he, as a sophomore, what he's doing,
3: ridiculous.
2: That team, they're good.
3: Remember, he reclassified.
2: What about you? Who do you got?
3: He's only 18 right now. Tell you what, Arch made a run a little bit yesterday, so I want to talk about that coming up a little bit as well. You can weigh in as well. 888-SAY-ESPN is the phone number. The biggest surprises of week 2 of college football. I'll also break down week 1 of the National Football League.
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7: It had not occurred to me until watching that game that you could make a stadium circle.
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10: Hello there, I'm Mark Robbins. In the song, it's the eyes of Texas are upon you. But could Texas Longhorn fans really believe their eyes as they saw the Longhorns rally for 3 fourth quarter touchdowns to stun top-ranked Ohio State?
11: Shotgun snap to Sayan, back to throw, flings it up, downfield. The pass is knocked away, and in fact, intercepted by Grayson Littleton. What a way to end it! How about this Texas Longhorn team?
12: They come back man
11: from 20 points down to beat the top-ranked Ohio State Buckeyes.
10: 24-23 the final, that call from Learfield. The upset of the day on Saturday in Stillwater, Oklahoma. Oklahoma State knocking off number 6, Oregon, 39-31. Last year, the teams played. Ducks beat the Cowboys 69-3. That win snaps Oklahoma State's 21-game FBS losing streak. And while one Oklahoma school wins, another falls.
13: 17 seconds to go from the 35. Mateer bouncing in the pocket, grabbed and sacked. And that's going to do it. Nate Marshall gets the walk-off sack. And Michigan is going to get the win over number 11, Oklahoma.
10: Mark Kestisher right here on ESPN Radio with the call, 17-10 for the Wolverines. First Sunday now of the NFL season. 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Bears and the Panthers. That game coming from Carolina.
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0: 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Peter Burns.
1: 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Thanks.
0: Courtney Cronin.
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6: 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Miss Courtney Cronin going to be joining us in about 15 minutes as she gets ready for the Bears opener. NFL action starts. It already kind of started, but it really
7: truly
6: starts.
7: She's in Charlotte, I think?
6: Charlotte. She better not be. I would imagine that'd be the case. It's how she did not look me up to actually watch college football and did not get a chance to hang out and watch the Texas Longhorns with an incredible comeback.
7: The Ducks Bears are playing the Panthers.
6: Surprise. And, of course, the Michigan OU game. We're going to get into all of that. Yeah, I'm just glossing over that, Jordan, because now I'm even more upset with Courtney Cronin this morning. Without further ado, I'll let it go for now because we got to do this.
0: This is the biggest story of the week ever.
6: Do you have reoccurring nightmares, Jordan? I know it's an awkward, weird way to start off hour number two, but like
7: about
6: sometimes
7: what?
6: People have a nightmare where they're like they forgot to take a class or like forgot to go to a class and they can't graduate or like
7: their teeth fall out.
6: Your teeth fall out or they're running too slow and they can't get away from someone.
7: No, I do not.
6: Okay. Because it felt
7: Why
6: like
7: do you?
6: Long. No, I kind of feel like the nightmare is watching Arch Manning early in his career and early in the first quarter of that game. I mean, because I can't think of just shocking start to that game than what the Longhorns had yesterday. What, first play from scrimmage offensively, the crowd is behind it, and sure enough, Brown ends up fumbling. And then, courtesy of Paul Keels from Learfield, what it sounded like when Arch appeared to have Cam Coleman, you know, for a touchdown early in that game.
8: Two receivers out wide to the right, and Manning back to throw. Looking is Manning, looking, fires deep down the middle of the field, going deep for Coleman, and he cannot get it at the Ohio State 15. Ball bounces and is picked up and being returned. One of the Buckeyes has got the ball coming the other way. Jalen McClain, he's tripped up and stopped at his own 20, and the officials are going to say that's an interception. Apparently it bounced off of Coleman's body, and Jalen McClain comes up with a football, giving Ohio State their second turnover of the game.
7: Such a weird play. He didn't even really believe it at first. That it was
6: it's like,
7: an interception.
6: What? That really happened? It wasn't Arch's.
7: Yeah, it definitely was not Arch's fault, that play. It was actually a pretty good throw. Coleman gets it, rolls over, and as he's rolling over, the ball pops in the air and then gets intercepted. I believe we lost Peter here. Is that right, James? Okay. So Peter will be back in a minute. I see him right there on the Zoom. But we'll get back to that in a second. But so, are you there?
6: Yeah. So back here. Sorry about that. Just forgot to pay the fee over here for the conference unit that I had. But when you looked at this, this could not have gone any worse. I'm thinking about Sark waking up in cold sweats the night before, and he goes, "What's the worst thing that can happen? Fumble right from the jump, Arch." Mm-hmm. You know, and it wasn't his fault, but maybe the psyche gets a little bit banged up because of that interception, and the crowd was just stunned. 23-3, the first three and out of the third quarter. You're like, this is going to be bad.
7: To be fair, Arch wasn't playing great, though. He was missing a bunch of throws after that. Even though that interception wasn't his fault, he overthrew a bunch of passes in that first half.
6: And he had to calm down. And ultimately, they found a way to do it. Here's what it sounded like when Hollywood Smothers took the late lead for the Longhorns.
9: 12th play of the drive. Third down and goal for Texas inside the Ohio State 1 yard line. The lineup in the eye. Manning under center to take the snap. Third and goal. Handoff. Diving for the goal line. Hollywood Smothers. Touchdown, Texas. Smothers over the top. And the Longhorns are an extra point away from taking their first lead of the night.
7: How great a name is that, by the way?
6: Hollywood Smothers. It's pretty great.
7: It's so good.
6: Got it, I guess, in high school where he's like the first carry from scrimmage went to the house and people were like, oh, he's just Hollywood. It's a great sign. And this was a DNA win for Sark and Arch that they needed to have. And really kind of just the collective psyche for Texas Longhorns. I can't tell you how many fans that I know have always kind of cringed at the Texas is back, folks. Remember the old Joe Tess quote from many, many years ago. And were you going to take that next step? Because from 23-3, you're thinking this thing is over. But the way they won that game, it wasn't fluky. It wasn't big plays. It was big boy drive, big boy drive, big boy drive against an Ohio State team where I truly think the advantage for them last year was playing that game in Columbus. This year was playing this game in Austin. I think Ohio State got beaten down by the Heat, and Sark didn't try to get too cute and believed in his team. Because there was a big 4th-and-9, Jordan, and I'm looking at it going, really? They're going to go for this? And Sark said post-game, of course I was going to go for it. Like, I wasn't trying to keep this close and not get blown out. I'm trying to win the damn game. And for him to have that belief reminded me a lot of 2019 when Ed Ogeron went to Joe Burrow, and it was 3rd-and-17 late into a game and said, throw the ball, Joe. Normally, they would just kind of, hey, run a toss dive and punt it. But he believed in Joe Burrow, which kind of unset this new belief in the team. LSU went on to win a national championship. I think Texas could not have played any worse and still found a way to beat what I think is a top three team in college football in Ohio State.
7: And what this does for Texas is this kind of takes the pressure off them a little bit. They would have just...
6: Correct.
7: They would have been... The narrative around Sark and Arch Manning would have been, they can't win the big game. Arch is too inconsistent. He's not for real. They're basically they're frauds is what the what everyone would be saying. And there would be nothing they could do to make that go away until they won in the college football playoffs.
6: They even get there? Because remember that loss to Ohio State last year cost them, and it was going to get even tougher with a 9-game conference schedule in the SEC. So a monster win for them. And you're talking about fraudulent. Is that the way we're going to be start talking about Dan Lanning's Oregon Ducks? Courtesy of Dave Huntsucker from Learfield. Oh, my goodness. Cowpokes.
5: Mastemaker gets the snap. Back to pass. Pressure comes. He floats it deep down the middle for Wyatt Young. He makes a catch at the 10 to his left of the 5 and into the end zone. Pistols firing. Touchdown, Oklahoma State. Wyatt Young.
6: I keep thinking of Shooter McGavin doing the pistols right there. I mean, like Pistol Pete. This is a team that Oregon beat Oklahoma State last year 69-3. And right from the jump, Drew Mestermaker comes from North Texas along with his coach. And listen, they didn't look great in week one. They lost by 2 touchdowns to Tulsa. And you're thinking, what, 21 straight losses versus FBS opponents? This thing is going to be nasty. They got outclassed. Like Oregon got outclassed the entire day, given up 550 some odd yards, Jordan. That's a DNA. We talked about the DNA that Texas showed, even Ohio State showed. It was the lack of that I saw from Oregon, which is an absolute problem for them to make it through the Big Ten this year.
7: And the fact that we saw that also a little bit in the opener against Boise State, they looked very shaky. They did not look great. You saw it again here. Now we knew that Drew Mestermaker is really good, and he could give people trouble. We just didn't think it would be against this Oregon team.
6: No, and not that way. And again, it was a weird start. They had like an hour and a half delay, kind of threw off kind of the timing for the Ducks. But right from the jump, the Cowpokes got it done. Real quick, Dan Lanning, what'd you think of the game? I want to hear from him in the postgame press conference.
10: That's because it wasn't close in a lot of ways. We got our ass kicked in a lot of areas. Tons of credit to Coach Morris and his staff.
6: That's fair. They did get their blank whipped. You got to say earmuffs when you curse on a Sunday morning. All right, earmuffs,
7: Disney.
6: Or maybe you needed to have kind of blinders on if you're watching the offensive showdown that was Michigan versus Oklahoma in the Big House, courtesy of ESPN Radio. This is where the game changed.
11: He's got Blaylock to his left. He's got three receivers to the left. There's the snap. Back to pass. Stepping up. Throwing right sideline. Picked off Jair Hill at the 20-yard line to the 10. Inside the 5 and knocked out of bounds. Jair Hill with his third career interception. First of the year. And did it come at a big time with 8:40 to go in the fourth quarter.
6: I feel
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6: It was just a backbreaker interception for Mateer, who hasn't really looked right since he broke his hand earlier in the season last year. But I go back and look. 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We learned more about the NFL and college football takeaways. Courtney Cronin going to join us next. Joe Reinon, Peter Burns, Best Week Ever on ESPN Radio.
0: 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Malik Willis leads the Miami Dolphins into Las Vegas to face Kirk Cousins and the Raiders.
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24: Hey, it's Evan Cohen. 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

0: third down and seven. Here is a quick throw by Hoover. Gets Charlie Becker. Becker right up the middle of the field. And he's going to outrun everybody. Touchdown. Charlie Becker with an incredible run after the catch. Buck, he just, he blew by the guy and then just ran away from him.
1: And Indiana runs away from another opponent. When are they going to play somebody with a pulse? Jordan, I'm not quite sure as I say that for the defending champs. Courtney Cronin joining us right here, right now. Best week ever host, ESPN Bears reporter. And Jordan, arguably the best, worst friend ever. Is that fair to say? Is that fair to say, Jordan?
2: Courtney, where'd you guys watch the game together last night, you and Peter?
1: Huh. Yeah.
3: You know, I came to Charlotte. I know it's Peter's hometown.
1: Yeah.
3: He was also pretty darn busy yesterday with all of the SEC games that he had to handle. So I wasn't going to try to burden him by saying, hey, Peter, please take me out in the city. Show me a good time. Let's run it up. And I realized I was going to be catching some heat for it today when I came on with you guys. So good morning, Pete. I'm in your city. Thank you for showing me or not showing me a great time in the Queen City. But I'll be back. Don't worry.
1: The thing is, she didn't even send a text. It wasn't like, hey, I know you're swamped. I know you're going to be probably watching this amazing Texas and Ohio State game, the Michigan OU game, all of these great these things. Alabama, Kentucky was great for a half. And you didn't even send the text. I think that's what hurts me the most. But I digress. What did you learn the most about college football yesterday?
3: That Texas game, that fourth quarter comeback, the gutsy fourth down calls. Like, that's Arch statement win. He needed that on his resume. And I know he's still somewhat young in his career, and he hasn't had that center stage moment where he took over college football in one game. But that's what we got last night. And I think it's really cool to watch how they rallied from being down. Like, I mean, I was getting ready to go to bed. I'm like, there's no way they're going to come back and win. I can go to bed comfortably and get my beauty rest for this game today. And then lo and behold, I get up at 4:30 this morning and I'm like, 24-23. All right, how did that happen? So watching it back, watching that fourth quarter, seeing how Ryan Day kind of blew it with some of the clock management situations, just like true situational awareness stuff that I don't think they're going to be letting down anytime soon. That was tough to watch, and I definitely think that we're going to be talking about Ohio State as a national championship contender well beyond week two.
2: You a believer in Texas, Arch and Sark?
3: I am.
2: Think that swayed you enough where you think, okay, this team has a chance to basically win the national championship?
3: Yeah, I mean, think about those two drops that they had early. I mean, Cam Coleman, as Peter obviously knows well from the Auburn days, like, he's a star, and that one was so uncharacteristic of what we know him to be as a football player. So I'm like, all right, you chalk it up to maybe it's the nerves of the game, maybe it's whatever. Like, you take away a couple of those early blemishes, certainly they get off to a faster start going forward. That's a team you're talking about come middle of January, without question. That it's as talented top to bottom on offense as you can get. Smothers is terrific. And to finally solve that quarterback equation where, you know, Arch is the guy. He came through in a huge moment. Three huge moments on those consecutive drives, and to lead your team back like that's not just like a statement sort of win. That's like a legendary, like, legend building in the making sort of moment for him.
1: And it wasn't just incredible passes. It was him playing within himself, Sark play calling, and knowing that all of a sudden Ohio State's defensive front was gassed, and they went on a 91-yard touchdown drive, 72-yard touchdown drive, and a 73-yard touchdown drive, and that's how they got back into that matchup. Which was more concerning, Oregon's defense yesterday in their loss to Oklahoma State or OU's offensive struggles in the Big House?
3: I was thinking about this morning. I think it was week three last year. You and I were doing the show, and we're talking about John Mateer as a Heisman candidate. Where did that guy go, Peter? He was borderline unplayable in that game yesterday. This was a Michigan team that doesn't have an identity, can't score a lot of points very clearly. They should have had their way with them early. I get it was on the road. I get, like, this is a situation that it's still early in the season and you're trying to figure out who's what, but that was jarring to me to watch that Oklahoma team get worked like that and just no offensive output from a guy. Yes, I understand he went through injury last year. That's great. But where's the old version of him? Like, does that version exist anymore? That's my biggest question coming out of that game.
2: Yeah, it's not good for John, but it's also not good for Bryce Underwood. Michigan's offense is all, that's just hard to watch. But through 2 weeks of college football, Courtney, me and Peter were talking about this. The best team in college football is?
3: I mean, we're still going to give it to Indiana, right? Because I understand who they play the first 2 weeks, the reigning national champions. See, they Peter, look I like it. I mean, all jokes aside, I think it's got to be Texas. I mean, to do what they did against Ohio State, they need to be the number one team in the country when the AP rankings come out on Tuesday. No? Is that fair?
2: They have the best win by far, right?
1: This will pain me to say because, yes, it's by far the best test because it was a the same class fight, and Indiana hasn't had to do that. But I'm a throwback to where if you're the number one team in the country until you lose a game, you should be the number one team in the country. As stupid as that sounds, I'm like, yeah, I always want to give love. And this
2: but Ohio State was one, and they lost.
1: But I'm talking about Indiana. I'm talking about Indiana because they came off a national championship. I'm saying until Indiana loses, which I can't see happening anytime soon. I mean, the Hoosiers are going to play Western Kentucky, which lost by 50 yesterday. Northwestern, they're going to play them at home. At Rutgers, who can't stop a nosebleed. And then at Nebraska, who's still a shell of the days of Tom Osborne.
2: Schedule, Courtney, at some point?
3: They're playing within the rules. They're doing exactly what you're supposed to do. That's the worst bad beat, though, of the weekend. So that was, I think, a 55.5-point line. They beat Howard 55-0 because they missed the PAT early on. I mean, Charlie Becker is incredible. Like, we saw this coming from him last year, 3 touchdowns yesterday.
2: No, Vegas
3: I think that was
2: incredible.
3: One shy of the late, great James Hardy, but man, if I was betting on that game and saw what the line was and saw how they finished, I would be hurting this morning.
1: If you bet on a game against Howard University, you probably need to seek some professional help. I'll just put it that way.
3: And that's why I said if I was one of those people, not that I am, I would be feeling pretty sad this morning.
2: You deserve that beat.
1: Yes. We would, you know, I mean, listen, there's occasional upsets. So I would have put a lot of money on the upset that you wouldn't have invited me to at least have a drink or dinner while we're in the same city, but yet I digress.
2: He was surprised, you know that, Courtney? Like, I was like, oh, she's in Charlotte. They're playing the Panthers. He's like, what?
1: Yeah.
2: Didn't even know.
1: Thank you. I appreciate that. What do I need to know about that game? Opening week, Panthers, Bears, roll.
3: Yeah, two teams that won a lot of games last year when they were trailing. And that's not the way that either team wants to go about it this year. When you look at the Bears, Caleb Williams, we know he can do all that great stuff in the fourth quarter. How do you get that done earlier in games? When your head coach is saying the offense needs to score points every time they touch the field, that's, again, he's writing a lot of checks that he's hoping these players are going to be able to cash, and that's great. And on the other side of it, you know, the owner who never talks is coming out saying, yeah, like we need to start these games faster. That puts the onus directly on the shoulders of Bryce Young, new play caller, and Brad Izick, who's obviously been here for a while but is now calling plays because Dave Canales handed off those play calling duties. It's such a hard game to forecast because you don't know any team's identity in week one, but both of these teams were pretty similar on the surface last year, division champs. They lost to the same opponent in the postseason. Now we figure out, number one, these quarterbacks taking in back-to-back years. Bryce Young could have been the Bears quarterback. They send that trade. They do the trade with Carolina. They get a bunch of picks back in return. They set themselves up for the future. You get a pretty good gauge seeing these two go head-to-head for the first time ever because Bryce Young wasn't playing in 2024 when that happened, to see kind of what direction both teams are on and which quarterback ultimately took what was taught to them, took what was preached during the offseason, and was able to apply it.
1: I cannot wait to see it, and I cannot wait for you to invite me to the game a little bit later today. Getting that text.
3: You're going to be in Charlotte. We can easily get together for dinner tonight. Like, not all hope is lost.
1: Oh, now she wants to do dinner. Okay, all right. Just not bitter about it at all.
2: Maybe the Texas didn't go through this like yesterday, you know?
1: Yes, she'll have to.
2: She probably did it on the airplane, and sometimes it gets, like, lost and
1: Don't make excuses for her, Jordan. No, I won't have any of that. She'll have to buy dinner tonight. Cece, great job as always, and I will await your texts anxiously. Congratulations to your Hoosiers.
3: I appreciate you. Thank you, guys. Bye.
2: Have a good season.
1: 888-SAY-ESPN, 888-729-3776. You're the star next. Biggest takeaway from week 2 in college football was what?
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1: Hello there. I'm Mark Robbins. Number one Ohio State at fourth-ranked Texas. It was a Saturday early season special for college football. And late in this one, the stunning result.
2: Manning under center to take the snap. Third and goal. Hand off. Diving for the goal line. Hollywood Smothers. Touchdown, Texas. Smothers over the top. And the Longhorns are an extra point away from taking their first lead of the night.
1: That call on Learfield. Smothers scores as Texas smothers Ohio State in the fourth quarter, 24-23, after trailing by 20. Talk about smothering. How about Oklahoma State upsetting sixth-ranked Oregon? 39-31 the final. Cowboys had lost their last 21 straight to FBS opponents. Michigan nearly lost last week at home to Western Michigan. Saturday, no need to check the clock against 11th-ranked Oklahoma.
3: Second down and goal inside the one-yard line. Marshall, the tailback, gets the call running left. Second effort into the end zone. Touchdown! Jordan Marshall takes it in from a yard out. Michigan breaks the tie with 7:53 to go here in the fourth quarter at the Big House.
1: Mark Kestisher on the call for ESPN Radio. As the Wolverines beat the Sooners 17-10. And we've got a first Sunday of the NFL season doubleheader for you here on ESPN Radio. Bears and Panthers from North Carolina coming up noon Eastern for the coverage. And then it's the Dolphins and the Raiders from Las Vegas. 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
5: Third down, goal to go from the 10 for LSU. They'll send three wide to the left. Wide side of the field. Here's the snap to Levitt. Looking center of the end zone. This time finds Trey Des Green on the S in LSU. Touchdown, Fighting Tigers. 10-yard strike. Levitt with his first touchdown pass of the night. And the Tigers now make it 37-7.
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0: far down in LSU. It wasn't pretty against Louisiana Tech, but they righted the ship. A big win for them. Ole Miss got a win against Charlotte, so now it sets up a monster Week 3 matchup in Oxford. Jordan Reinon, Peter Burns, we'll talk a lot about that throughout the upcoming week of Lane Kiffin making his return down to the place, down to the SIP, where he really got the rebels as a college football player.
1: You think that's going to be a big story this week?
0: Oh, my gosh. I will be there on Wednesday. I'll be doing a show for SiriusXM from the library, which if you've ever had a
1: How crazy do you think chaos, it's going to be down there?
0: Chaos. I mean, the amount of vitriol. And I don't, you know, you see that a little bit in the NFL. We're going to get to your phone calls in a little bit. But what is the most, what's the most amount of intense hatred of a football team in the National Football League? Like, I see that sometimes with Falcons and Saints fans. They, you know, is it Philly, Dallas?
1: People generally hate the Cowboys, I think.
0: Okay.
1: But yeah, it's not, it doesn't have the same, it's not the same level of college. You know, the rivalries in college, like, yeah, to me, are just like Ohio State, Michigan. Like, it's different level.
0: And I love when people dive into the hate. Right, as far as the rivalry aspect of it, right? Like, that's what makes the kind of the pomp, the circumstance, the pageantry of college football, I think, so special. I think the NFL kicks its butt when it comes to the postseason, but I think the regular season is something that still college football had. You couldn't watch what ABC put out yesterday right before Texas and Ohio State kicked off and looked at that environment and not think that the regular season isn't dead. College football isn't dead, right? It just looks a whole hell of a lot different than we've seen basically 5 years ago. And ultimately, I think that's good for the sport. It's
1: great.
0: People
1: still love it. I mean, we eat it up. I mean, we just love football. I mean, they could screw up the game any way possible. We'll still consume it. Like, there'll still be 100,000 people at these games.
0: Correct.
1: We'll still sell out every NFL game. And they'll still be, you know, getting billions of dollars in TV deals because we'll watch and consume every minute of it.
0: Every single moment. 888-SAY-ESPN. We want you to tell us what your biggest Week 2 takeaway was. And Leonard is in Kansas City. Thanks for joining, Peter and Jordan. What's going on?
2: Hey, Peter and Jordan. Hey, you know, I want to say something real quick. You know, it's been trendy for radio stations to where the host will not take calls because they don't have an original thought. ESPN, as a whole, in their mission statement, has not forgotten about the people that can call up, and I'm so glad that you guys do that. And that speaks to the integrity of who you are. So I just wanted to say that first, okay?
0: Appreciate you, sir. Yeah.
1: Thank you.
0: Thank you.
2: Because they don't have the original thoughts to do that. Now, here's my thing, takeaway from it. My thing is that I think that with Arch Manning, if they go and make the playoffs and everything like that, with the clown car that they drive up with and what his uncles have been saying, I bet with that month layoff, I bet he says, I'm not going to the national championship. This thing is crazy. I'm going to be the first pick, and I'm not going to get hurt. Just like their brother and their dad, they said, we're not going to go to San Diego. But to me, I think Lane Kiffin ought to be on the committee for college football, because that person, I changed my allegiance to not LSU, to him, because he is, to me, I think that he's got it all figured out.
0: We're going to see in how that played out. There was a lot to consume in that phone call for Kansas City from Leonard there. We appreciate the call. And again, Lane,
1: probably the other way around with Arch, by the way. Like, they're extremely loyal to college football and stay in college football, right? The Mannings?
0: Well, yeah, and I think that if you go back and look at Eli, it took a while for him to season into the quarterback that he was. I think for Peyton, there was no doubt. He could have gone early but decided to come back. And I think the Manning family, including all the way from Archie, have said, take your time, enjoy it. And that's what we saw out of Arch yesterday. Like, if Arch was trying to fast forward through his collegiate career and get to the NFL, he could have done that. In fact, it would have been much better.
1: That's what I'm saying. He might even stay another year. Forget, you know, leaving and getting ready for early. He might just stay another year.
0: Oh, again, he's going to make a lot of money. That's when the NFL really has to kind of pay attention. And we're seeing that a little bit with like fourth, fifth, sixth round, seventh round draft picks in the NFL going, do I really want to go now? When I could go make $500,000, $600,000 a year or maybe even more if you're a huge marquee player, that is on the cusp? Because think about how deep this quarterback class is going to be in the NFL draft. Yeah. So,
1: but when we're talking about quarterbacks, they're looking at how do we get to the second NFL contract when we take care of our future generations and, you know, my grandkids' grandkids when you're making hundreds of millions of dollars. That's a different level.
0: That's a different level when you see the money that Josh Allen has and when you see Dak Prescott was signing a couple years ago and every single person getting
1: the
0: rich.
1: The Baker Mayfields of the world just got $55 million a year. A year.
0: And that's, again, they're still kind of quote-unquote couch money in college football. It's still good money. Jeff in Indiana, thanks for joining us here on Best Week Ever. What do you got for us, Jeff?
3: Hey, thanks for taking my call. Peter, I got to piggyback your comment. Indiana goes undefeated last year, wins a championship. And I granted we played a couple of teams, you know, going into the season yet, who aren't powerhouses by any means. But with the portal, let's think about this. Indiana's had the ball maybe 20 possessions. They've scored 15 touchdowns and a field goal. That's 16 times. I don't care who you're playing. I believe you're correct. Let's leave them number. They should be number one, the reigning champion, until they show a bad game or a loss. So yeah. I agree with you.
0: Thank you. And again,
1: not against that, by the way. But it is tough because you understand you, when you lose a lot, bunch of high level players. Sure, there's a portal, but you don't know if you're bringing in anywhere near the same level of talent. You could be half the team you were last year. That is from the realm of possibilities.
0: You could even have better talent, but it may not mesh as well. And you caught lightning in a bottle. I go back and look at Florida State. Remember they had Jordan Travis at quarterback, and then they had kind of just really started using the transfer portal until he got injured and left out of the college football playoff.
1: Yeah, yeah.
0: And then now the flip side of that is when you were really transfer portal laden, it may not work. And that's what FSU has been dealing with ever since. Actually, FSU has been dealing with that since the guy refused to eat the dog poop on Twitter. Since that, it's been the ultimate curse.
1: I mean, probably the right move, though.
0: It's probably the right move. James in Maine, thanks for joining us here on Best Week Ever. What do you got?
4: Yeah, I don't know if you guys, obviously there's a bunch of rivalry games this weekend. I'm a graduate from the University of Missouri, and I'm blessed to get to be a part of what I think is the most violent, crazy rivalry in the history of college sports. My question to you guys, I don't like to be cutting the game, but Missouri Tigers, now two games in, when you look at the starting group for the offense and the defensive side, this team looks incredibly impressive as compared to, you know, it kind of looks like Gary Pinkel type teams, and I haven't seen that from Drinkwitz type teams. Adding this quarterback, Simmons, he's played lights out. They have great running backs, even minus Hardy. You can use three or four of these guys to be starting for most teams around the country. But the defense, again, holding Kansas to about 225 yards. I think they had 60 plays, and like 11 of them were for negative yards. Kansas is not a world beater, but, again, they've got talent. And in a rivalry game, everybody, you know, you don't know what you're going to – yet, but I'm curious your assessment, if you have one yet, of the University of Missouri. My assessment is this might be a really fun year this year for the Missouri Tigers. I think they're going to be extremely difficult to play.
0: I agree, by the way.
1: I think they're very dangerous.
0: Jordan, that week four game in at Mississippi State and Davis Wade Stadium is going to be fantastic to watch. Austin Simmons, the former Ole Miss quarterback who got replaced by Trinidad Chambliss, they've looked good so far. Drink's always got a little bit of a chip on his shoulder, and you heard that after KU put out a hype video talking about, you know, Civil War and Missouri being a pro-slave state. And I mean, they took rivalry videos to a historical reference, and Drink had some thoughts about that. He's like, hey, listen, I wanted to pile it on them late into the game, and they did. But that matchup between Austin Simmons and Missouri versus Kamario Taylor, and Jordan, you were locked in. And what Kamario has done so far for Mississippi State,
1: man.
0: They put a beat down on Minnesota. Remember, Zach Arnett, the old coach, got fired. And then they brought in Jeff Levy, and now Arnett's back as the defensive coordinator for the Bulldogs. I think that's been a difference maker as well.
1: Yeah. The thing about Missouri, and I think they're a good team, and I watched part of that game the other day, and I was impressed. I think that they're going to give a lot of teams a very hard time. Look at their schedule.
0: Brutal.
1: It's, brutal. I mean, they have a stretch where they play Mississippi State on the road, Florida, Texas A&M, and then on the road at Ole Miss.
0: Yeah.
1: I mean, that's a four-game stretch. And then later on in the season, back-to-back, Texas, Georgia.
0: And then Oklahoma at the end.
1: And then you finish with Oklahoma. I mean, that's one of the hardest schedules in college football. But here's what I'll say, and because I think Austin Simmons is actually a really high-level player. I remember when Jackson Dart, I covered the Giants, came out.
0: Yeah.
1: I was talking to somebody at Ole Miss, and they're like, you think he's good? The guy behind him, I think, is even better. And it was Austin Simmons.
0: Yeah, the lefty kind of reminded me a little bit of Tua back from his days over at Alabama. Corey is in New York. Thanks for joining us on Best Week Ever. What's up, Corey?
5: Hey, guys. I'm a big Michigan fan. After that big, huge win the first week we had, going into yesterday's game, I was probably pretty sure that we're going to lose that game and we're going to lose five games. But after that win, we probably might lose three games or four. But does the Underwood, does he remind you of Darnold Robinson shoelace?
0: Mm. Yeah, I hadn't think about, God, I haven't heard, it was like that meme, man, I haven't heard that guy in forever. Denard Robinson back in the day, the Michigan quarterback. I feel like Bryce was built in a lab, and so it's like, all right, I have everything that I want in what a college quarterback should look like, and yet they still haven't figured out a way to kind of unlock the passing ability for him, right? I mean, I think that was the kind of the thing. J.J. Buchanan has been great, caught the Hail Mary in week one, made some big grabs for him. They do just enough, and that, I felt like that was a Kyle Whittingham win as much as it was for anything yesterday. Just playing good defense, forcing mistake, not making Bryce do too much, and just kind of survive and advancing. If they can unlock Bryce and what his potential could be, Jordan, that's a dangerous team.
1: I'm starting to give up hope, but that's really going to happen.
0: I agree.
1: Corey's right. They're going to win a bunch of games.
0: No.
1: But I don't know. I see this Bryce Underwood thing being one of like the biggest fails in the NIL era because they paid him a lot of money. Everybody was certain he was going to be good, and just – not even.
0: I don't think that you can pay a high-level five-star quarterback and get a return on quote-unquote your investment. Bryce Underwood, that was that way. Nico Iamaleava was the same way from Tennessee to UCLA. Yeah. You're better off going out and grabbing a Josh Hoover, right, that Indiana has, a Sam Levitt that LSU has. All of these quarterbacks, Trinidad Chambliss, guys that can go in the transfer portal and you see a little bit more film on them before you have to commit. John, Ryan, more of your phone calls. We're talking a big week two takeaways from college football, the huge upset that Oklahoma State had against Oregon, and also we'll break down week one of the National Football League. It's the Best Week Ever on ESPN Radio.
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0: 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But week two of college football gave us some shockers. We're taking your phone calls right now. Is your biggest takeaways? 888-SAY-ESPN. Let's go to South Carolina is where we find John. Thanks for joining us here on this fine Sunday morning. What's up, John?
1: Yeah, doing good. Just trying to figure out why the University of Miami can't get the love from the polls and from the people that they deserve.
0: You know, Jordan, you and I were bringing that up. You're the guy, right? We were talking about that before going, wait a minute, who's the best team in college football? And I was like, I still don't know if I'm willing to put Texas there because of how they played early in that game. I'm still not willing to am I feel great about that, about putting Ohio State after the way that they kind of wilted at the end. Alabama, I said Georgia, but they haven't played anybody. And who did you bring up, Jordan?
2: I brought up Miami. I mean, watching the way they play, Fletcher running the ball, Malachi Toney is 1B, best receiver in college football, incredible, 330 yards and 4 touchdowns in 2 games. And Darius Mentz is the real deal, so their offense is going to be great. I watched the first 2 weeks, and I'm like, this might be the best team in college football. Now, we'll ultimately have to see if their defense is good enough this year to like handle the big guns, and we probably won't see that. They played Notre Dame like with the second half of the season, but they have a pretty easy schedule. We're not going to really see what they really are until Notre Dame and the playoffs. I mean,
0: again, they're going to play at Wake Forest, okay, coming up on Friday, but then Central Michigan, then at Clemson. And again, that kind of feels like make it or break it game for Dabo at that point, because this is another team.
2: We're not done with that yet. We're not done with that. They got run off the
0: think,
2: field.
0: Right? But this is like, you know, he's kind of circling the wagons around Death Valley. And it will be very interesting to see how Crystal Ball has dove into the transfer portal and done really well. LSU and Lane Kiffin taught him a lesson in week one. And so the new school approach of getting the transfer portal guys versus Dabo's approach, we'll see that in a couple of weeks. Let's go to Texas. Ryan, thanks for joining us here on Best Week Ever. What's up, Ryan?
3: Hey, guys. I was just listening to your debate between college rivalries and NFL, and I think the reason college rivalries, I want your thoughts, most kids, people either invested money or actually time at the schools. Maybe they were in a class back when the athletes went to class. The NFL, they don't really have those. You go to a stadium and that's it. Like, I'm envious. I went to a small D3 here in Texas. And the loyalty that goes to those colleges, man, they do anything. And I think that's why you see they're so much better at college than in the NFL, because

0: whole lot better. But I think that's even kind of morphed a little bit now that you have college football teams running their squads like GMs and having literally a general manager.
1: I think the rivalry part of it is partly because in college, your rival is, it doesn't matter how good either team is, it's going to be a big deal, right?
0: Correct.
1: You know, yep. Ohio State's rival is Michigan. Like, it's going to be Michigan forever, no matter if a team, one of them is bad and is going through a bad stretch or not. They're yep. still huge rivals. In the NFL, I think the rivalries are based out of, all right,
0: who's
1: we
0: good.
1: Played a lot because we're good, and therefore they change over time a little bit.
0: Yeah, and the regionality as well. But you're right. Washington versus Washington State in the Apple Cup, that's always going to be
1: it's
0: a rivalry.
1: Always going to be good, even though Washington's always like almost always better than them, right?
0: But
1: if you're the Dallas Cowboys and you're the Philadelphia Eagles, like if one of them is bad for a while, then your biggest rival will be whoever the best team is in the NFC or the NFC East.
0: Wonder if that's the same way in the Canadian Football League as well. I'm not sure. Let's go to Toronto and find out. Doug, thanks for joining us here on Best Week Ever. What's up, Doug? Oh, Doug, we're going to get you on. Then you just dropped. Katie is down in Alabama. What do you think about the Crimson Tide, Katie?
2: Hey, Roll Tide. I'm very confused. Very confused about that game. I'm hoping you all can shed some light. But first off, on that rivalry thing, I grew up NFL, good Dolphins. Sorry, my poor Dolphins, but never rooted for Patriots or, God forbid, hate them. Mm. But in the SEC, man, if Alabama's not in it, I'm rooting for the SEC team. That's crazy. That's a big difference to me between the two. But, yeah, that game last night or yesterday, I'm still just dumbfounded. I don't know what to say.
0: So Katie, good win for him. Thank you for the phone call. I think for Kalen DeBoer, everybody wants to look at every single thing through the prism of that you're not Nick Saban, okay? And no one will ever be. Yet he ran to that job and he took it, and he's done a pretty good job. I thought Will Stein in Kentucky was going to give them all that they can handle. They did. They were up at half. And then Kalen DeBoer said, relax. Keelan Russell settled in. Defensively, they played great. And they outscored the Wildcats 32-0 in a hostile environment. That showed me that I still believe that Kalen DeBoer is still criminally underrated and hated on, not because of who he is as a man, not because of who he is as a coach, but because he's the head coach of the Alabama Crimson Tide.
1: Should be happy. You won a game that I thought they were going to give him a tough time on the road in the SEC.
0: We'll talk a lot more about college football and week one of the NFL. Jordan Ryan on Peter Burns, Best Week Ever on ESPN Radio.
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14: Hello there. I'm Mark Robbins. The second Saturday of the college football season provided a whole lot of excitement, like in Austin, Texas, as fourth-ranked Texas, the Longhorns, scoring three fourth quarter touchdowns to rally and stun number one Ohio State. Buckeyes head coach Ryan Day says it's back to the drawing board.
15: It can come down to one play, and you know, we weren't able to make that play in the fourth quarter. And as coaches, you know, we weren't able to put them, I guess, in enough situations to make those plays. So we got to figure out how to do a better job of that, because ultimately, you know, as coaches, we got to own everything, and we're going to do that coming out of this game. And it certainly starts with me and goes to the coordinators and down to the position coaches, but yeah, we're going to have to go back, and it's going to be painful and frustrating, but, you know, that's our job.
14: Ohio State head coach Ryan Day talking about the 24-23 loss to number four, Texas. The upset of the day, Oklahoma State over sixth-ranked Oregon, 39-31. And how about Michigan hanging on at home against 11th-ranked Oklahoma? Not exactly a thing of beauty, 17-10, according to ESPN senior college football writer Heather Denich.
16: Neither of these teams looked really great. And it was good for Michigan because they wanted to rewrite the narrative, and they needed this win really bad after everything that happened last week. But reality is they have no passing game. Oklahoma has no running game. Between the two of them, they had a gazillion penalties. There were fumbles left and right.
14: That's Heather Denich. Earlier here on ESPN Radio's Game Day.
17: Hey, it's Michelle Smallman, and coming up Monday, Patrick Mahomes is officially back and ready to quiet all the doubters. So will his revenge tour start Monday night against the Broncos? It's on Sportsmanlike, 6 a.m. Eastern, right here on ESPN Radio, ESPN2, and ESPNU.

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6: Put up the threes. 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Joy Ronan, nice enough right now to wake up early, and he's going to be up late as well as you cover the Giants. We'll get that breakdown against
7: Sunday
6: the Dallas Cowboys
7: game.
6: And a little Sunday night football as week one is here. 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
8: Touchdown!
0: Let's head around the National Football League. This is the NFL Whip on the best week ever. Bills at Texans.
6: Josh Allen and the Buffalo Bills have been fantastic over the last couple of years, but there's something about the Houston Texans that gets to them. DJ Bieniemy, our ESPN Texans reporter, on this call. So, DJ, what is it about the Texans and this defense that's made Josh Allen just see ghosts?
9: They know how to exploit their pass protection plans and force Josh into creation mode immediately. They do a really good job of using the Z's Al-Shaair to make them reveal their pass protection plans on third downs. Usually it's like third and six, seven, eight, nine, the 10-ish range, even five. And then they do a good job of forcing, like, because the Bills have to do this thing where if they have a guy hovering over the left guard or the right guard before the snap, they'll just kind of Mike can't identify him as a Mike. And in that situation, they basically turn into like 5-0 pass protection, where it's just 5-on-5, because they usually like let the tight end and they let the running back kind of run into routes immediately. They usually just check quickly, or they might chip and they get into the routes. So because of that, now you got Daniil 1-on-1, you got Will Anderson 1-on-1, and then they'll run some games and stunts with the defensive tackles. Because the funny part about all of it is Aziz is not blitzing; he's just spying Josh Allen. Because they know sometimes Josh likes to scramble right. So I think that's what they're able to do the job there. And obviously, the Texans' secondary is so good, and respectfully and objectively, the Bills' receiving core up until they just had DJ Moore, especially after they lost Stephon Diggs, was bottom tier. So you factor in both of those combinations, and that's kind of why Josh has struggled a lot against the Texans, is because they're able to exploit his biggest weaknesses against him.
6: And can't wait to see how that plays out today. Remember, Josh Allen 1-4 against Houston in his career, and now looking at what last time they sacked him 8 times. DJ, we appreciate the insight of why the Texans have had some success against Josh Allen and the Bills. Next game.
0: Packers at Vikings.
6: Rob Domofsky, our ESPN Packers reporter, joining us right now. Okay, Jordan Love, all eyes are on you right now in this matchup because they're coming in a little short-sighted on that roster here for this opener.
10: Well, at the running back position, obviously, with Josh Jacobs being down, that's a hole. But they feel like they have the three really strong receivers in Christian Watson, Jaden Reed, and Matthew Golden, and then, of course, there's the return of Tucker Kraft from last year's torn ACL, and also fresh off yesterday's massive contract extension. So they actually think that they've streamlined the offense a little bit and given Jordan, you know, the ability to sort of focus in more on just a few targets rather than last year. I mean, they tried to spread the ball around to 5, 6, 7, 8 different guys.
7: Rob, thanks for joining us this morning. The big question, the cloud hanging over this team this year is going to be, okay, when do we see Micah Parsons? What's the deal with Josh Jacobs' legal issues? What is the likely scenarios that we're going to see with them about when or if we're going to see them this year?
10: Yeah, I mean, the if is you know, applicable to Jacobs because we just don't know, suspension probably coming. The when with Micah Parsons, look, you know, Jordan, he's on PUP, so everybody knows that's 4 games for sure. But they changed the PUP rules this year, and you can actually start practicing now after 2 weeks, which would put him right about the nine-month mark, which is what the Packers like to wait with ACL guys. And, you know, it wouldn't surprise me if he practiced those last 2 weeks on the PUP list, maybe even the third week, which is week five against the Bears, and then week six against his old team, the Cowboys. They turn him loose. I think that could be a very realistic timeline.
6: Last real quick question for you. Kyler Murray, I think, is the ninth different quarterback that the Vikings have had since 2023, which is crazy to think about. What is he going to be facing in this Packers defense?
10: Well, he's facing a new Packers defensive coordinator in Jonathan Gannon, who was his head coach the last 3 years in Arizona. So, Peter, who has the advantage there? Is it the quarterback who knows the defensive coordinator scheme, or is it the defensive coordinator who knows the quarterback's weaknesses and how to get to him? I mean, I think that could be one of the biggest storylines and one of the biggest determining factors in what happens today.
6: We get an opportunity to see that up in Minneapolis a little bit later. Thank you, Rob.
10: All right, you got it, guys.
0: Commanders at Eagles.
6: All right, a little NFC East matchup in Eagles. New offensive coordinator Tim McManus joining us right now, our Eagles reporter. All right, so what do we expect to see against the Commanders today when Jalen Hurts and the Eagles roll out?
5: Brand new offense led by first-time offensive coordinator Sean Mannion. He's only had 3 years. It's going to be his third year coaching in the NFL, so a lot of question marks. But from what we saw during the summer, it's going to be a lot of Jalen Hurts under center. It's going to be a wide zone run scheme. There's going to be heavy play action and throws under the middle. These are some things that Hurts has not really majored in during the course of his pro career to this point. So there's a certain level of fascination to it. As they break it in, I expect this to be a run-heavy operation. Saquon Barkley has looked really good during the course of training camp, and they feel like he can get back at least close to 2024 form now that he had some time to rest during the offseason, working in a system that they feel will really complement some of his skill sets. So they're expecting to be pretty explosive on offense, and then, you know, at least on the ground game side of it, and then sort of break in the passing game part of it eventually as the season goes on.
7: Tim, the offense, a little bit more of a question mark. The defense, high expectations for that unit. How good can that unit be this year for the Eagles?
5: Yeah, Jordan, I think it could be the best in the league. I mean, certainly top three, top five. When you look at the fact that they have all pro type players at all three levels of this defense, let's start with Jalen Carter in the middle. I mean, he is healthier this time around. He was dealing with shoulder injuries last year that kind of limited him. But when he's at full go, you know, he can be one of the best defensive tackles in the entire game. And he's got Jordan Davis and Moro Ojomo right next to him. And at the linebacker level, Zach Bond, you know, he's one of the best linebackers in the game right now. It's just the way that it is. And then they have Quinion Mitchell and Cooper DeJean on the back end. And by the way, they brought Reek Woolen over from Seattle to help fill out that cornerback group. And so now you have Vic Fangio, considered one of the top defensive coordinators of his era, in his third year with that kind of talent. Yeah, it has the ability to be one of the very best in the NFL.
6: It's a fascinating look into that matchup. Can't wait for it. It kicks off over at 4:25 Eastern today. Tim, we appreciate the time.
5: All right, thank you, guys.
6: Here it is. One more.
0: Cowboys at Giants.
6: Jordan Ronan, our ESPN Giants reporter, had to wake up super early today to talk about Oklahoma State football. You never thought that was going to be on your bucket list, but here it is, Jordan. All right, so the Harbaugh era starts with the Giants today. What are the feelings, the expectations? Is it like, man, just so fired up there, or kind of almost pensive, like waiting to see what happens?
7: No, the expectations here are real. The Giants have a quarterback that they believe is going to be a high-level quarterback in Jackson Dart, and they have a coach. And when you have a coach and a quarterback, people expect you to win, right? John Harbaugh has a track record of winning. He made the playoffs, 15 times in Baltimore? Like, he has been a long track record of success. People expect him to come here and at least compete for the playoffs and the postseason this year. They don't expect, it's not like you got to win 15 games, but
6: no,
7: you got to at least be in competitive, meaningful games come December.
6: And what a way to rally a fan base, right, than to get your fan base behind a new head coach taking on the hated Dallas Cowboys and that rivalry over the years. My question there is, you know, you talked about in your fantasy football leagues, like getting Odell Beckham Jr. way back in the day before he exploded. Well, now he's exploded back on the scene, makes the roster. And honestly, Jordan, they kind of need him early in this season until they get 100%.
7: Yeah, I mean, the thing with the big question with the Giants right now is, will Malik Nabers play today? And I don't think anybody really knows that answer right now. The lead Giants are leaving it up to Malik Nabers, even though he's been a full participant in practice for a couple weeks now. If Odell Beckham Jr. was going to have a role no matter what, he was going to be in certain packages, formations. The Giants were going to use him once he made the roster. Now, if Malik Nabers doesn't play, Odell Beckham Jr. might actually be asked to play a pretty significant role in this game, and it's going to be a crazy atmosphere. Think about it. First game for John Harbaugh as the coach, for Jackson Dart's first start against the rival Cowboys, night game Sunday night, and guess what? Here comes Odell Beckham Jr. Fans love him. In the old number 13 jersey, you take it out of the closet. It's going to be a great atmosphere there tonight.
6: On the flip side of it, how worried are you with this Giants secondary as far as with Dak Prescott and CeeDee Lamb and all the weapons that the Cowboys have that they're trying to unleash, because Dak has owned the Giants? I think, out of his last 15 games, he's 14-1 against them?
7: Yeah, he just – the one loss, he didn't even finish the game. He only played half of the finale last year. But he hadn't lost since his rookie year to the New York Giants. That is definitely the big concern. The Giants secondary could be in trouble against that Cowboys passing game. The only way for the Giants to kind of mitigate that, run the football, keep the ball, play at their pace.
6: We'll see how that plays out for them right now. Is the Giants 1-8 in season opener since 2017. Man, we'll get into some
7: bunch of those against the Cowboys. So.
6: Again,
7: it seems like every year the opener.
6: It is, and that's either good or bad. And I know how well it's worked out for Jerry's squad, at least early in the season. All right, we'll start talking about two different quarterbacks with much different expectations with new head coaches this year. Jordan Rondon, Peter Burns. We'll talk week one of the NFL next year on ESPN Radio.
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11: If someone says Caleb Williams MVP and the Bears are going to win the Super Bowl this year, I am not going to be someone who's like, you're overdoing it.
0: Caleb Williams and the Chicago Bears are in Charlotte to face Bryce Young and the Carolina Panthers.
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0: Fernando Tatis Jr. and the San Diego Padres continue to fight for a wild card berth when they travel to San Francisco to face the Giants.
1: Devers deposits one, a towering fly ball.
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2: In fairness to Dabo, there are a lot of games left. What's probably not fair to Dabo at this point, though, is that it did feel like Saturday night was a glaring proclamation that the Dabo era in Clemson, as phenomenal as it has been, because he's won multiple titles there, and you can only say that about one other coach in all of FBS. It was a long time ago, Mark. I think it might be time.
0: Amber and Ian, weeknights at 8 p.m. Eastern on ESPN Radio and on the ESPN app.

0: This will be the third time Josh Allen has faced Houston since D'Amico Ryans became the team's head coach. Allen 0-2 in those games.
1: You know, they've had some really good defenses in the past, and it's no different now. But obviously I want to go out there, want to play the best that I can play, and want to help our team win a football game. And, you know, they're going to make it tough for us.
2: This is an outstanding offense. And until Josh Allen and the Bills go down in there, play a mature and clean game, I'm banking on this defense once again having their number.
3: Looking forward to that matchup over in H-Town. That'll be Bills-Texans a little bit later today. Jordan Rinon, Peter Burns, Best Week Ever on ESPN Radio, always presented by Progressive Insurance. And I started thinking about this. It's a nightmare opponent for Buffalo, especially having to go on the road to a team that has had their card, Jordan, over the last couple seasons, the way that Josh Allen's just been destroyed by this Texans defense. But I almost liken it to what Texas and Ohio State were as far as a matchup, right? Texas has had all these shiny tools over the last couple years, but when it came down to big boy football, they got bodied last year up in Columbus. They keep getting bodied by Georgia, a more physical football team. And so when you look at the, early in the season, what do you want to do? You want to know if things have changed. Well, for Texas Longhorns last night, it changed. In the fourth quarter, they were the one who delivered the body blows and ended up beating Ohio State at their own game, right? Out-physicaling them. My question is, can Buffalo do the same thing to Houston today, which is kind of get over that hump? Because if not, the same questions are going to go to Josh Allen that we've had over the last year or two.
4: Yeah, look, they have a tough schedule, too. They got the Lions on Thursday night, so it'll be a quick turnaround. Two very tough games to start the season.
3: Who did they piss off at the league office?
4: But really, for Josh Allen and company, it comes down to winning in the playoffs. That's what it's going to come down to. He'll win big games. He'll win games in the regular season. He's an amazing player. But guess what? This Texans team is really good. They have the best defense in the NFL. I think C.J. Stroud also will turn it around. Around a little bit. Remember, last year, everything went wrong. He didn't have some of his top receivers. His offensive line was bad. He played poorly. It was bad in the postseason. There's no way around it. But I'm betting on a bounce-back year, and this is a tough, tough spot for the Buffalo Bills in week one.
3: Not an easy one. Like you said, a quick turnaround until they face a pretty solid Detroit squad coming up over on Thursday. So more pressure right now. Is it Josh Allen? Mm-hmm. Lamar Jackson? You can always put Dak Prescott in there because the quarterback of the Dallas Cowboys is always going to have that pressure. But you talk about winning in the playoffs, Dak has that question as well, too. Any other names I should throw in to that mix?
4: Joe Burrow.
3: Interesting. Okay.
4: I mean,
3: because we don't traditionally have that who has not lived up to the hype conversations about Burrow, but you put him into that list now.
4: I guess he's not on that list because he did get over the Patrick Mahomes hump at one point, right?
3: Yeah.
4: But to me, it's got to be Josh Allen. He's the guy that we expect, right? I know Lamar as well, but they have a first-year coach. Josh Allen at some point has got to make a Super Bowl, at least, right? He's that guy. We all look at him. There's a lot of people say he's the best quarterback in football right now. And if you're the best quarterback in football, you got to make a Super Bowl. You got to. And Lamar, too. But I just think, just because they're in the first year, this year specifically, more pressure on Josh Allen than Lamar.
3: Who would, Jordan Rinon, filling in for Courtney Cronin today on Best Week Ever, who would be more of a legend for their own team? Jalen Brunson and what he did with the Knicks in 5? Or Josh Allen if he's able to bring the city of Buffalo
4: a
3: Super Bowl? I think they're very similar paths. Right now, right? Teams that have had success that all of a sudden, just went into the doldrums for so long. And then sure enough, that if Josh Allen could get them to the promised land, it's kind of like the Spider-Man meme of these two teams, right?
4: I would almost say Josh Allen because, that's a small town. He would just be – they've been through such misery with the 4 straight Super Bowls.
3: Crazy.
4: Never winning one in the history of the franchise, right? Whoever it is that gets them over that hump eventually, you are a legend forever.
3: Again, you Jalen Brunson is going to be hosting Saturday Night Live. You could see Josh Allen doing it if he's able to lead the Bills to a Super Bowl. Speaking of Super Bowl and the hype, I want you to listen to what Lamar Jackson had to say, Ravens quarterback, in his presser this week about, does the team actually even talk about that type of stuff?
5: We're talking about how to get there. You know, that's all it's been. You know, each and every year we never got there. It's about getting there. And it, like I said, it starts week one. It starts in practice, but it starts week one. We can't worry about February till we actually there.
3: All right, so a new look for them. They're going to be taking on Indianapolis over at the Colts Stadium today. So my question is, how much do you believe that Lamar is that dude? Because it's the same question we're having about Josh Allen. But it feels like it's heavier for the Ravens right now, especially after moving on past John Harbaugh.
4: Yeah, Jesse Minter, new head coach there. Expectation is, you know, they're able to, you know, sort of rejuvenate a little bit. You know, sort of maybe that little extra boost. Sometimes you need that little extra boost to get over the hump. They're hoping that's it. Lamar Jackson is that dude, though. Josh Allen is that dude. It's just a matter of time before they get over that hump. They're too good to not get over that hump. For Lamar, the only question is staying healthy and making sure he's on the field.
3: Yeah, and how much he decides to run the ball when they actually need him, something that he hadn't done when kind of called upon, you know, what going on.
4: Which was extremely strange.
3: Strange 2 years ago, almost like he was forcing it not to happen. Bigger quarterback mess right now. Browns or Cooper Rush being QB1 for the Atlanta Falcons? I guess you maybe throw Miami in there as well, too, right now.
4: Yeah, I mentioned Miami when we were talking about it before, only because Malik Willis is fine. It's just like, what are we doing? Why even bother having Malik Willis if your number one wide receiver is Malik Washington or whatever? Like, you're not going to have a chance to have success. So, like, why even sign Malik Willis at that point if you're not going to be able to give him a real chance for success? But it's got to be right now the Falcons, because they had two options, right? They had Tua and then Michael Penix. Well, guess what? None of them are healthy right now.
3: Neither of them.
4: Right? So now you have neither. So, I mean, the Browns quarterback situation, absolute mess. But at least those guys are healthy and ready to play. At least we get to see, okay, what Deshaun Watson is at this point of his career, like a true look. Although I don't think it's going to go very well, and I bet you probably agree. But, man, the Falcons are starting their third-string quarterback in week one.
3: And, again, they still might have a chance to win the NFC South. All joking aside, because
4: you're right,
3: of a dumpster
4: you're
3: fire right. That thing has been over the last couple of years, and arguably maybe one of the weaker divisions in the National Football League. All right, coming back, I want to talk a little bit about what we expect to see from Harbaugh and that new team in the Giants and that matchup coming up a little bit later tonight against the Dallas Cowboys. We'll also get your calls as well, a final shot, 888-SAY-ESPN. You want to weigh in on week one of the NFL or college football happenings, as we saw some chaos, including the Texas Longhorns, actually out of...
4: Arch Manning, baby! He's back!
3: Finally, he's going to get a little love. We'll talk about that coming up next. He's Jordan Rodnan. I am Peter Burns, and this is the best week ever on ESPN Radio, ESPN app, and SiriusXM Channel 80.
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7: If someone says Caleb Williams MVP and the Bears are going to win the Super Bowl this year, I am not going to be someone who's like, you're overdoing it.
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1: Hello there. I'm Mark Robbins. What a second Saturday of the college football season we had, highlighted by number 4 Texas coming back from 20 points down in the final quarter to stun top-ranked Ohio State 24-23. It may have been a crazy ending, but Texas head coach Steve Sarkisian says he hopes his team understands what happened and how they might need to make it happen again.
2: This isn't going to be the first time that adversity is going to strike this season, and hopefully this serves as a lesson that we can come back from a lot. And the way you come back is focus on the next play. The way you come back is sticking together as a team. The way you come back is playing complementary football. The way you come back is having the right type of energy. So with that, I think that's what it can do for us.
1: That's Texas head coach Steve Sarkisian. Besides that one, how about Oklahoma State upsetting number 6 Oregon 39-31? 11th-ranked Oklahoma falls to Michigan in the Big House 17-10. Those might have been surprising, but it wasn't a shock to see second-ranked Georgia rock Western Kentucky 70-20. And then there's number 3 Notre Dame, 5th-ranked Indiana, 8th-ranked LSU, and number 9 Ole Miss, along with 10th-ranked Texas A&M, all picking up home victories. Sunday number 1 for the NFL season today, and NFL Network's Ian Rappaport says Bears wide out Rome Odunze, listed as questionable with a calf injury, is expected to play Sunday against the Panthers. By the way, that's the first of our ESPN Radio doubleheader, noon from Charlotte.
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4: The Falcons down to their third quarterback for the season opener, pushing Cooper Rush into the starting role.
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6: Jordan Rondon, Peter Burns, Best Week Ever on ESPN Radio. It's kind of like Christmas morning. I remember this when I used to play a lot of fantasy football. You just couldn't wait. Like, this is the one. You'd already done the work. You set your lineup. You looked at it like 15 different times. I wonder how many leagues have somebody starting Cooper Rush. What do you think?
7: No.
6: 2%? James, well, I'm sure you can find that, like, on the ESPN fantasy football. Like, how many? Maybe it's like a 3-quarterback league
7: people,
6: or something
7: yeah,
6: like
7: people
6: that.
7: Do the 2-quarterback yeah. leagues. Like, and then if you're 12 or 14 teams, you're starting 24 or 28 quarterbacks out of the 32. Even then, is he one of the 24 or 28 quarterbacks you even start?
6: I don't know. You know, Penix obviously dealing with the knee injury, Tua with a back injury. I mean, just a whole lot of money sitting in the tub right now. And Cooper Rush is going to be that starting quarterback against Aaron Rodgers. And we assume it's the final season. You never know with Aaron, who kind of shades of Brett Favre in a couple of different ways in that matchup. But I want to go back to what Cooper Rush had to say. Obviously, QB1 for this game at his presser about how comfortable he is for the Falcons.
8: Yeah, I feel like camp was good. Got caught up to speed pretty quickly. I think it's a testament to the staff, how well it's coached, that you can follow along and pick it up pretty quickly in terms of how it's organized, the systematic stuff of it. And so that's been really helpful. And I think kind of everyone being the first year together definitely helps it too.
6: It's a new brotherhood. Right there. But we didn't even talk about, you know, necessarily how jumbled that run is. And really, if you're looking at the NFC South, who are you all in on? Right? Now, is it Baker now that the Bucs got that deal kind of done and he got paid, so you don't think you're going to get a disgruntled Baker Mayfield? I mean, if you're handicapping the NFC South right now, as the Bucs have a tough opener against Joe Burrow and the Bengals, who their back's up against the wall as far as their window, Jordan.
7: The Bucs are always the favorite in that division, basically. The sexy team, the up-and-coming team, you could say, is the Saints, but they've had some injuries. I don't feel great about them right now. I think if I had to, I know the Panthers are the defending champions in that division by default. But
6: you had to bite your tongue. Yeah, I was going to say, you had to bite your tongue a little bit with that.
7: Yeah, well, I was trying to, I'm thinking to myself in my head, is that right? Because they weren't really that good last year. But, yeah, they did win the division. It's got to be, it's to me, it's still got to be the Bucs.
6: You look at that, they'll face that Cincinnati team. I go on the other side of it because now, you know, you're talking about what quarterback rooms look like and how you can get off to a quick start. No different than for Jackson Dart and Harbaugh taking on the Cowboys a little bit later tonight. Cooper Rush, if he's trying to do that against Pittsburgh on the road. But I'm fascinated now that Baker Mayfield got his deal and Tampa Bay is in a pretty good spot. Mm-hmm. Joe Burrow has been one of those guys, gets drafted by the Bengals, had no offensive line. He gets injured that first year, but they get right, gets Ja'Marr Chase, go to a Super Bowl. But then now the question is, all right, are they regressing? Do they continue to regress? And the question is, hey, what happens if Burrow is not taking that next step? Is he going to be the next big-time free agent that hits the market? Here's what Joe Burrow had to say earlier this week about how he thinks his Bengals team feels a little different.
9: Yeah, I just want to win this year. You know, the rest will take care of itself. We'll break a bunch of records eventually, but I think we're going to have a really good team that has a chance to win every game that we step foot on the field for. And I don't know about you, but I could really feel it in my bones, in my soul, in OTAs this year, different from years past,
10: yeah.
9: Where, you know, we brought in a lot of the right guys, a lot of the right people with the right mindset to go and chase this goal of winning a Super Bowl and winning as many games as we can and being the best possible team that we can. I felt it from our D-line. I felt it from our defense. You know, our offense has the same guys as years past. So, you know, we felt that for the last couple of years as good as we've been. But, you know, these veteran guys that we've brought in on defense to be able to help our younger guys.
6: So, Jordan, when I hear that, it's very interesting because a lot of times, I mean, even with the Cooper Rush sound that we just played, it kind of feels like a quarterback almost went to a ChatGPT and gave me the AI question, you know, answer.
7: What's he talking about breaking all these records, though? What records are they breaking?
6: That's a fair point. But it's interesting because Burrow doesn't strike me as the kind of guy that gives you the AI question answer, right? That it's just kind of, hey, here's the program, you put in the floppy disk and it's going to execute this in a press conference. I don't see that ever from Joe Burrow. And the reason why that carries weight, I say this because I lived it in 2019 when I heard Joe Burrow talking about the 2019 team that had Justin Jefferson on, Ja'Marr Chase. He talked ad nauseum in the offseason, the beginning of that year, how it did feel different, right, than his first year over at LSU in 2018 because of the chemistry of the guys. And I don't look at Joe Burrow as being one of those guys that's just going to be like, rah, rah, here we are. I think Joe, and you've seen this in with him in the league, doesn't really care to make the headlines, doesn't want to say the wow thing at a press conference. He's kind of just tells it the way it is. And when I hear that, I sit up a little bit straighter and think, all right, if he thinks that's the case, I don't think this is a matter of him just trying to placate Bengals fans or trying to maneuver himself to get a better deal in this offseason.
7: Well, Joe Burrow's already been paid, right? He got T. Higgins, made sure T. Higgins and Ja'Marr Chase were still there, right? And then he put pressure on the organization this offseason and last year, said we need to fix this defense.
6: Right.
7: We need to get these pieces. They make a big trade for Dexter Lawrence. They give up a first-round pick for Dexter Lawrence. Huge move. Joe Burrow is basically the impetus behind these moves. They sign Jonathan Allen, a veteran defensive lineman as well. Try to fix that defense. They make all these moves. Try to fix the defense. All these moves to placate, to try and satisfy Joe Burrow,
6: yeah.
7: Because this is their franchise. This is the face of their franchise. They know it. So now Joe Burrow has gotten what he wants. And what time is it? Time to go prove it. That's
6: prove
7: what it is right now, yeah. Right? Go prove it. Go get it done. We did everything you wanted.
6: Yep.
7: We invested. They're known as a super cheap organization and franchise. They invested. They put the money. They put the resources into it. Produce results now.
6: Yeah. And again, I love the fact that when the Bengals got them, they said, hey, what toys do you want? Because a lot of times we don't see that. Right. A lot of times, I mean, listen, that was the whole Aaron Rodgers situation in Green Bay for the longest time. Listen, I'm a NFL, probably NFL Hall of Fame quarterback, and yet you never draft me any tools. The Bengals didn't do that.
7: Yeah, that was a ridiculous argument, though, because like they drafted Devontae Adams in the second round, who was the best receiver in the league. But he's like, how come you didn't draft me anyone in the first round?
6: Correct.
7: Who cares if he's in the first round if he's the best receiver in the league?
6: And that was the narrative, and he ended up winning a Super Bowl there. But Burrow trying to break through. I'm fascinated on the AFC side of it because that matchup that we have over on Monday night, Broncos-Chiefs, is going to be fantastic. You know, Bo Nix and everything and coming off of that injury, and now the whole Mahomes situation And what does he look back or look like coming up? He had a sit down with Chris Berman, the Chiefs quarterback. Here's what Mahomes had to say about really what happened immediately after the injury last year.
10: I started talking to the doctors and called a couple of them, and Dr. Cooper gave me the date. He said that he had a spot the next day where I could have the surgery, and I was like, I mean, let's do it. And then he put it out in front of me. He said, if you do everything the right way and you rehab and go through the process, that you'll have a chance to start at the beginning of this next year.
6: So he's put in the work, and now that's a fascinating
7: Not a surprise, open. By the way.
6: No.
7: Patrick Mahomes.
6: Every time I listen to Mahomes, yeah, I don't hear so much as the Kermit the Frog thing that people do, that always say. It still sounds like he's an 18-year-old over at Texas Tech, right? Like, he doesn't sound like the grizzled veteran, but now there's a lot for him to prove as well. I mean, think of all the marquee quarterbacks that we've had. Joe Burrow needs to have something to prove. Josh Allen, Lamar Jackson, Patrick Mahomes coming off of the injury. So all of the big-time stars right now, this is not their world. We're all living in it. They all have something to prove coming in when they step to the football field.
7: Imagine a world where Patrick Mahomes, and people are making their list and say who the best quarterback is in the NFL, considering his track record, that Patrick Mahomes is not at the top of the list. That's where we live right now. That's where we live, because he's had a couple of down years and he's coming off this injury. That's a world we live. He basically has to go out there and reprove himself and restake himself as the top quarterback in the NFL.
6: In a way, too, and not that it's never easy, but there was a time in which it really did look easy for Mahomes and Andy Reid and this offense. Even when, like, Bieniemy was there, like, it just felt like they had all the answers, and they had kind of solved that equation. And now for Mahomes, in a weird way, I don't know if he said this in interviews, but I would think it's a new challenge to a video game that he's already beat, right? It's a different level. What is a different scratch you need to itch? And he had been pretty injury free for the majority of his career, and now has to prove it in a big time matchup in Arrowhead over on Monday night. All right,
7: it's a tough defense too.
6: Tough defense. Again, you go back and look at when the Broncos have won their Super Bowls. It really wasn't going back to Elway being amazing. It was a defense and running the ball really well. Same thing with Peyton Manning when he won his, and Bo Nix damn near was able to go down that route because it was the Broncos' defense, not so much as the offensive juggernaut.
7: But again, question there is, Bo Nix good enough? He's got to go prove it. He's coming back. He's coming off injury, right? It was ankle or foot, whatever it was, at the end of last year. He's got to come back. He's got to play at a high level. He's got to prove he's a good enough quarterback where they can ultimately get to that next level. They can make a Super Bowl. They can win a Super Bowl. Because if you ask people who's going to make the Super Bowl, how many people are picking the Broncos? Not a lot, and it's because they don't ultimately believe in Bo Nix.
6: You have to prove it, and we get that proof of concept coming up a little bit later today and only a couple of hours until kickoff on this fine Sunday. We get our final thoughts on a wild week two of college football and who had the best and the worst week ever here on ESPN Radio.
11: 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Malik Willis leads the Miami Dolphins into Las Vegas to face Kirk Cousins and the Raiders.
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0: John, Peter Burns, Best Week Ever on ESPN Radio, always presented by Progressive Insurance, as we'll get ready to have our nominees for the Who Had the Best Week and the Worst Week Ever. I go back and look at, again, just the environments of college football was special yesterday, Jordan. I mean, Ann Arbor, listen, you know, Michigan fans, it's crazy. If you would have thought that Oklahoma, a ranked team, and I thought a pretty good squad, comes in, Michigan beats them. Can you imagine a world in which I say Michigan is going to storm the field? They're going to start the season 2-0, and they're going to storm the field on one of these victories. Is it Western Michigan or is it Oklahoma coming into Ann Arbor? And if you picked Oklahoma, you'd have been wrong.
1: Isn't that the beauty of sports? You never know. You're never able to predict exactly. Like when I show up to a game, I don't try to come up with these grand plans of like what I'm going to do and what I'm going to write, because I know once I sit down, you never know what you're going to see.
0: Sports is stranger than fiction. Remember Woody Page telling me about that when we worked together in Denver. And there's no way that I could tell you an Oklahoma State team that has lost 21 straight versus FBS opponents, that lost 69-3 last year, can flip the switch on as a 24-point underdog and beat the Ducks. And they didn't beat Oregon. They embarrassed the Ducks.
1: Mm-hmm. I mean, they dominated them.
0: Over 550 yards. Remember, Oregon had a pick six early when Oklahoma State was driving. They had a couple other things that went wrong in that game, or right for them in some lucky bounces, and they still lost. Every time that you thought that Oklahoma State was going to give it up and Dan Lanning and Dante Moore were going to take the reins, they didn't do anything.
1: Oregon was lucky it was even that close.
0: I'd go back and look at the amount of money that was spent on John Mateer and Bryce Underwood, okay? Underwood, obviously, the ballyhooed freshman that flipped from LSU back with Brian Kelly over to Michigan. I guarantee you Michigan's probably $8 million in to paying him or roughly around that amount, and yet it's defense that wins the day. You know, and I don't see it turning around for Underwood, but I sure as hell don't see it turning around for John Mateer. And, I mean, as good as I think Michigan's defense was yesterday, I think that was more of a product of Mateer not having a whole lot of playmakers outside. They can't run the ball, and they got a couple of good tight ends, but outside of that, they're a defensive-minded team. They're like a souped-up version of Iowa. That's what Oklahoma feels like right now.
1: That's not a compliment either when you're being compared to Iowa in that ilk. You know, that's not what you want. And by the way, super unusual for us to view Oklahoma like that. We're used to Oklahoma these last couple of years as spread it out, you know, throw the ball around the yard,
0: the
1: offense,
0: Lincoln Riley.
1: Like explosive offense. Yeah.
0: Yeah.
1: To have that kind of approach when you're Oklahoma is sort of head scratching. Very weird.
0: We will see how that plays out. All right, it's time for the worst of the worst and the best of the best. We start with the bottom of the barrel.
2: I want to be the best of the worst.
3: Who had the worst week ever?
4: Oh, no, this is terrible.
0: Now, James, what was the name of the guy that won the raffle to be the offensive coordinator for Akron? Remember that? They had the raffle. A couple guys got involved in it, and ultimately they gave the keys. Joe Moorhead gave the keys to this guy. What was his name again?
5: His name was Marty Wims II.
0: So Marty Wims II. That man has a trust fund, I guarantee you, at some point with a name like that. So they get an opportunity. He gets to call and script the first, you know, drive for the Zips against Robert Morris. And sure enough, Jordan, what ended up happening on that
1: scored
0: first drive?
1: Scored a touchdown. No.
0: Fumble. He didn't get the full experience. I'd imagine that they should give him a mulligan at that point. Like,
1: disappointed would you be if you're him though? Like, you're like, oh, let's see what we could do on this drive. You got all these things planned. It's a vision in your head of how it's going to unfold.
0: Yeah.
1: Fumble.
0: I mean, honestly, it probably felt like how.
1: Get out of here, buddy.
0: It felt like Steve Sarkisian did in the first quarter of that game against the Buckeyes. I do. I've been thinking about this game. We beat UTEP or whoever the hell they beat in week one. But this is when it matters. Ohio State. First play, we're going to run a little dump pass out. Oh, what happens? Fumble. All right, it's okay. Next drive, we're going to throw it deep to Cam Coleman. Fumble. Down 23-3, and yet they come back. That's things change. All right, what's worse for the worst for you?
1: Well, let's stick to that, you know, Texas game for a second. Ryan Day had some really questionable game management late in that game. They're throwing the ball around the yard. They're not really running the clock. They're not really using the timeouts. There was a decision, do you let him score? Do you not? They're on the one-yard line. Said he was going to lean on his defense. There was just some very questionable stuff there, and then his team blew the big game. Let's be honest. They gagged that fourth quarter, and that goes on his resume.
0: Think about just kind of the yo-yo that Ryan Day has had from losing that game against Michigan a couple years ago where people literally wanted him to lose in the playoff. And then, sure enough, Ohio State goes on to win a national championship. To had he won that game yesterday, especially with the way he was trending, we'd look at it going, Ryan Day fixed it.
1: Yeah.
0: Right? Ryan Day completely fixed it. And part of the thing with Ryan Day is realizing, hey, listen, I don't need to be a play caller. Right?
1: Right.
0: And that was going to be the question about Steve Sarkisian, but they ended up getting it done. I also say Dan Lanning and the Ducks, what a monster letdown that was. Not only in week one, but also losing as a 24.5-point favorite. Dante Moore did not help his.

0: We forget that the San Francisco 49ers, when all those guys are on the field, are Super Bowl contenders. And not only did they beat the Rams, they smacked the Rams around. They crushed them in Australia.
1: I mean, can you imagine? Sean McVay flew 8,000 miles over there. They get embarrassed. They're talking about Miles Garrett. I mean, who was I talking about?
0: Miles Garrett, Aaron Donald.
1: None of those guys necessarily had a good week. All right. Best of the best, Georgia Bulldogs look damn good again. And even Kirby was pissed off. They won by 50. Looking forward to seeing what they can do as SEC play continues to roll on. I'd say it was a good week for LSU. Not only did they end up beating Louisiana Tech, so they are undefeated going into that huge matchup against Ole Miss in Oxford, but the Rebels are undefeated as well, so we get that. But also,
0: I'll steal one of yours. I'll say Arch and the Longhorns. Come on, man. Yep. What a win that was for them. We were about to come on here and crush them and said we don't believe in them, and they're frauds, and that Arch, you know, he's overrated. They don't really win a big game. You can't trust them against the top teams. And guess what? That all flipped with the fourth quarter.
1: Do you still do you trust them, though?
0: Not fully. I need to see it more consistently. There were still points in the game where Arch is throwing a ball around and they weren't able to do anything. I still need them to be more consistent.
1: I think for them, that win was so big because it was, if you get into a street fight, okay, can you bully someone around? Because teams have bullied the Texas Longhorns over the last couple of years. Ohio State has done it. I've seen Georgia do it multiple times. Okay, the physicality wasn't there. But this wasn't Arch making these great plays, Cam Coleman. That was big boy football late. And so the question is, did they actually learn that they are that team that can bully squads?
0: Or maybe they built a team that is more conducive to doing that and being able to play that way late in games.
1: We'll see.
0: Because they ran the ball down their throat late in the game. That was the biggest key to the game.
1: Three different 10-plus play drives to end that one. And one of the best comebacks we've seen in college football history, truthfully. All right. History will be made today, week one of the NFL. Looking forward to it. Make sure you set your lineups and have some fun with Randy and Gary coming up next. A nap is definitely in the future. This has been Best Week Ever on ESPN Radio.
2: 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Tatis Jr. and the San Diego Padres continue to fight for a wild card berth when they travel to San Francisco to face the Giants. 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
9: Hello there. I'm Mark Robbins. All right, here we go. First Sunday NFL season. And it's been a minute since the Bengals were in the Super Bowl, or the playoffs for that matter. Cincinnati's defense, especially against the run, has been a big problem. They've been working to improve it. Cincinnati will take on Tampa Bay, and ESPN NFL analyst Mina Kimes believes the Buccaneers are going to be testing the Cincinnati run stoppers.
10: That, I think, is really interesting because last year this was a very bad rushing team. However, it was a very injured offensive line. They're healthy again. It should be a really good offensive line when they're healthy. Bucky Irving comes into this game healthy. Zach Robinson, for all of the criticisms, you know, Falcons fans have of him, good run game there. Obviously, they had B.J. Robinson. So I do think they're going to try to test that.
9: That's Mina Kimes earlier on the Golics here on ESPN Radio. We've got a doubleheader for you coming up on ESPN Radio. Bears and Panthers will get things started from Charlotte. Coverage beginning at noon Eastern, and then it's the Dolphins and the Raiders from Las Vegas. ESPN Radio coverage of that matchup beginning at 4 p.m. Eastern. NFL Network's Ian Rappaport and ESPN NFL insider Adam Schefter report Steelers cornerback Joey Porter Jr. still embroiled in a contract dispute. It has been all summer. Unlikely to play against the Falcons today because of a back injury. And Ian says for Falcons pass rusher Za'Darius Smith, who's been listed as questionable, should be able to play today against the Steelers. Coming up now, it's ESPN Radio's NFL Countdown.
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6: It sure is. The disembodied, if not baritone voice, introduced us, but we're going to spend, I think, the first portion of the show doing that for ourselves. I am Randy Scott. He is Gary Streisky. This is Countdown to Kickoff on ESPN Radio and the ESPN app and SiriusXM Channel 80, as well as tune in. Hey, however you found us on this soggy Sunday up here in the Northeast, we are glad you did. Gary Streisky and myself coming off of 2 hours of entertaining dozens of people. Gary, tens of people.
7: Watch
6: over
7: your mouth.
6: On SportsCenter.
7: I had at least half a dozen tweets, which means you could double that. Actually, so that's a dozen.
6: That's
7: your math is mathing this morning, Rando.
6: Smooth dozen. Yeah, over
7: you
6: on
7: know what hasn't been smooth?
6: Let's say it one time.
7: Getting the technologies up and running in this booth.
6: I think we did.
7: But
6: I
7: we did a pretty good job.
6: I think we did. I think we did okay.
7: Indeed.
6: I got a note. You know what? It's funny because I just fired up my email. We're in the side studio. Let's just like paint a picture here.
7: Yeah.
6: Let's paint a little bit of a word picture as we are presented by Progressive Insurance. 888-SAY-ESPN is the phone number. 888-729-3776. A little word picture. We're over in a little side studio here in Bristol.
7: Yeah.
6: Luxurious is not.
7: It's not
6: what I would use to describe it.
7: We're a couple middle-class chaps.
6: That's
7: it. You know what I mean? You had an in-ground pool growing up. I didn't. I shopped at PX, so this is nothing. I don't need frills. We were Holiday Inn people.
6: That's just it.
7: We were Marriott people.
6: I was Marriott Residence Inn.
7: Yeah.
6: That was how we went to Disney World when I was a kid that one time. So we don't need to. It's not who grew up on the streets of Dickensian England.
7: Sure.
6: You know, we're not. It's not Oliver. Right? It's not some sort of Christmas Carol thing. We're just a couple of SportsCenter anchors that they're turning loose on radio, getting you set for NFL kickoff. One of the fun parts, though, is I have tried so hard over the last couple of years. Gary Streisky and I and myself, we've done SportsCenter together. We've been paired up for 4 years, four and a half.
7: But who's counting?
6: Time flies.
7: Right?
6: When you're having fun.
7: The days are long, but the years are short.
6: But the years are short. I've tried to drag you into the fantasy football space. And this year, you finally shook me like Bijan Robinson in the open field.
7: Indeed. And I probably wouldn't have been able to have draft capital to get to him. This is the first time in over 20 years, Randy Scott, I am free of the fantasy football shackles.
6: How does it
7: do? If you will. It feels amazing.
6: I would feel less than going into a day like today. How many leagues am I in? I appreciate you asking. Six?
7: I know half a dozen.
6: We're in six this year.
7: Which is actually a couple steps back from last year, which you were in eight.
6: I was in eight last year, and we're just trying to streamline.
7: Yeah.
6: You know, trying to streamline. I didn't want to be the commissioner in one. I'm a bit of a passenger princess.
7: And that was the league that I was actually in with. And had you taken the reins of commissioner again, Randy, guess what? I would have been in a fantasy football league.
6: Because
7: Matt Berry relinquished his role as commissioner at ESPN Fantasy League.
6: Former friend Matt Berry.
7: And nobody stepped up to the plate.
6: Yep.
7: Right? Nobody stepped up to the plate. Said, you know what? I want to be, I want to fill this unpaid position.
6: Correct.
7: Of this pretend football league that I have to track down from grown adults.
6: Yeah, who don't pay their dues.
7: $125 in 6 months.
6: Who don't pay their dues, who like disobey the keeper rules, like all this stuff. And those are the ones, the biggest rule breakers are the ones who want to play the most.
7: Sure.
6: And they're like, what are you doing in the league?
7: Stat corrections. Honestly, like, come on, what are we doing?
6: Honestly, Sean Allen, naming names, it's because of you.
7: Yep.
6: Because of you, buddy.
7: And Sean Allen's the kind of guy who's probably listening this morning.
6: And he goes
7: nationwide,
6: coast to coast. Yeah. And he's like, well, wait a minute. How do you know that I wasn't obeying the keeper rules? I'm like, I don't know, because you tried to keep Sean Alexander.
7: Mm-hmm.
6: He's been retired for a couple seasons, to be honest. I'm not saying Sean was a good fantasy football player. But listen, one of the fun parts about doing this Sunday morning show, at least for the first hour, as again, we are going to have. Hey, what are we going to have? We're going to have live reports from stadiums around the country.
7: I'm being told this just as we're sharing it on air.
6: We're going to.
7: From across the country, NFL previews.
6: Yes.
7: Reporters with boots on ground.
6: Yes.
7: I don't know if they're wearing boots exactly, but they're going to be feet on ground.
6: Analysts.
7: Feet on pavement.
6: Yeah.
7: Analysts, friends of the program.
6: Correct.
7: Who might moonlight as analysts of certain degrees here at the Worldwide Leader. It's going to be good. I've wanted to do radio with you for many years in all seriousness, and our schedule's finally aligned where it's like, okay, these Sunday afternoons coming off of SportsCenter when we hand the baton to Jay and Hannah generally on Sundays.
6: Mm-hmm.
7: All right, Let's just go flap some gums for 3 hours and make the people who are already mad at us on Twitter and the dozens of people who watch us on TV, and let's make some of the radio audience mad too.
6: Let's just make them super mad.
7: Yeah.
6: I'm going to read an email. Okay. Because what I've tried to scale back on doing is reading the tweets. The tweets are always negative.
7: You don't like the tweets. I love reading the tweets. Daddy loves getting in the mud. You know that.
6: And tell the people, just again, we're introducing, how many kids do you have?
7: I have 0 kids, but I do have a dog tur.
6: Yeah.
7: Recently married to my wife. Separate people here.
6: Dog tur.
7: Got married in July. You were there. Matter of fact, famously, you officiated.
6: I did.
7: You officiated the wedding.
6: I was like, I'm not going if I don't have a speaking role. Yep. And I did.
7: You had 2 speaking roles.
6: Someone's aunt, I don't know, it wasn't yours, I think it was someone on the Carnevale side, turned to me during the reception and said, with a tone that was neither complimentary nor an indictment, said, every time I see you, you've got a microphone in your hand.
7: Hey.
6: And I was like, but it wasn't like, you did a good job.
7: Yeah.
6: It wasn't, thanks for blah, blah, blah.
7: Yeah.
6: It was just, you talk a lot.
7: Okay.
6: At an event that's not about
7: you. Well, I wasn't aware based off of what it sounded. I wasn't aware Lois Griffin was at the wedding.
6: Peter.
7: I was not. I wasn't aware that she was at the wedding. I'm bummed I missed her. It wasn't a large wedding.
6: She was underdressed in her green button down in her jeans, I think is what she wears on the show. He's Gary Strysky. I'm Randy Scott. One of the fun parts about this Countdown to Kickoff show, at least in the first hour, is we can also get into the college football that we saw.
7: Yeah.
6: And last night, how much of, because again, we have to be in here at about 4:30 in the morning.
7: Indeed.
6: How much of Texas Ohio State did you actually get to see?
7: I went to bed at halftime with Texas down double digits. I think at that point, thinking to myself, okay, I'm not going to wake up and have it be plastered on the front of ESPN.com that like Arch Manning, based off of what I saw in the first half, much of it not his fault. I'm not going to wake up and see that they rallied back from double digits against the number one team in the country who has the blueprint on how to beat Texas in this iteration, to see that the Longhorns came back and pulled off a miracle win. But guess what I did? I woke up and I opened Instagram and I saw that Arch Manning led 3 double-digit play scoring fourth quarter drives to beat Ohio State. And generally, the last couple of times Ohio State has played Texas, last 2 or 3 times that Jeremiah Smith has been on the field,
6: mm-hmm.
7: Texas has been able to generally contain who Harry Douglas, our colleague here at ESPN, calls a Julio Jones comp.
6: Yeah.
7: He's going to be obviously a day one guy, maybe a first overall pick guy come this NFL draft. He had a game. He got what he wanted to last night. So if you would have just looked at the box score from the first half, saw the turnovers that Texas, and the first interception wasn't Arch's fault, but the turnovers that mm-hmm. Texas had, and the willingness for Julian Sain to get the ball to Jeremiah Smith how he wanted to, as often as he wanted to, in the chunk plays and those fashions that he wanted to, I would have been like, oh, yeah, well, I was like, went to Austin and got a win.
6: Yeah, I was leaning toward Ohio State plus 1.5 because I thought it's just a straight money line bet. They're going to go down there and do it.
7: On SportsCenter.
6: With the way Texas opened up, I was like, man, Ohio State's going to just BTA all day.
7: And what does that mean?
6: I can't say it on the air.
7: Okay, well, you can say anything on TV once. We've established this.
6: But now
7: I'm new to radio.
6: But now we're on radio. And I think that's actually something you can't say at all.
7: But nobody knows what we look like.
6: Jeremiah Smith, though, did, for the first half, have 110 receiving yards, which was more than the total yards of offense than all of Texas. Like, that's how dominant that first half was. They were down 20 points.
7: Yes.
6: And then Steve Sarkisian, said about his quarterback, Arch Manning, said he played like a man in that second half. Let's hear from Arch Manning. This is him with Laura Rutledge on the field, the immediate aftermath. And the thing that jumps out to me, it's how out of breath Arch is. Here's Manning.
0: Arch, the game's on the line. You're trying to continue to orchestrate this comeback. How would you describe what was going through your head as you were able to lead that game-winning drive?
3: I'm just so proud of our guys on all 3 phases. It wasn't very pretty, but we found a way to win. That's what good teams do.
0: A couple of gutsy calls on 4th down and great moments by you. How did that ignite something in you?
3: This felt good. We got a bunch of good players, a lot of leaders. It's going to be a fun night.
0: This game last year created a lot of adversity for you that you had to overcome. How would you describe the satisfaction now coming out with the win?
3: I lose to them again. I had nightmares about that game last year, so we're glad to get a win tonight. Have a good night in Austin. Thank you so much.
6: All right, Austin on a Saturday night. Most Saturday nights, great place to be. After that kind of comeback,
7: come on,
6: buddy, 6th Street was probably absolutely popping off. But he's out of breath.
7: Yeah.
6: He's out of breath because he just played the half of his life,
7: yep.
6: Not the game of his life.
8: but the half of his life.
7: And did you see him up and down the sideline throwing up the throwing up the horn? I mean,
8: oh, he's running throwing
7: is,
8: the horns.
7: This
8: yeah.
7: is he needed this because this is how they opened up the season last year, obviously in Columbus, and there was so much hype, and this guy's going to win the Heisman, and every expert on our network said he is the next coming. He is a Manning for a reason.
8: Well,
7: and he wasn't last year, but that second half and the way he led the team, again, the turnover in the first half, they weren't his bad. They're going to go on his resume and in his box score. But 23-37, a touchdown and an interception that wasn't his fault, but not only that, he did damage rushing, right? He had 8 carries, only 24 yards, but this had to have felt so good for him. The number one team in the country, and he took care of business.
8: All right, I want to get to the phones. 888-SAY-ESPN is the number, 888-729-3776, because Jordan is in Texas. So boots on the ground in Texas. He wants to talk about the Longhorns. What's going on, Jordan?
9: Boots on the ground. What's up, Randy Scott?
8: Hey!
9: So glad to talk to you again. How about them Longhorns, baby? And you know what, Randy Scott? I'm pissed off this Sunday morning, though, because I had to take all my kids to the damn game, and I couldn't go turn up on 6th Street. What happened to being a good parent? I don't like it, Gary.
7: I bet you it was a good joke.
9: I don't like it, Randy Scott. But you know what I love? I love those Longhorns. Put us number one. We're ready to go. National championship bell, baby. Hook 'em horns, baby. Let's go.
8: Jordan, thank you. Jordan brought his kids, Gary, to the game, and he goes, the only thing I was mad about is I couldn't turn up on 6th Street because I brought my kids to the game. I had to be a good parent.
7: Oh, no. So, wait, where was Jordan? Having a couple technical difficulties, I couldn't hear exactly what the details of the call were. Where is he at now? Where is Jordan now? Obviously in the car listening.
8: He's in Texas. He lives in Texas. He called in a bunch over the summer. Great energy, just yelling his way through the call. I don't know where, and I know Texas is a big state, right? He's out in, like, oil country, so I don't think he's in Austin.
7: Gotcha.
8: I don't think he's in Austin.
7: He's in the Permian Basin.
8: I don't know if he's out.
7: He's in the Permian Basin. I only know that because I watch Landman.
8: I watch Friday Night Lights.
7: Come on.
8: You know what I mean?
7: Odessa?
8: Billy Bob Thornton, can you be perfect? That's, you know what I mean? I need you. That's what he's, can you boys, got what, tonight?
7: No, tonight. I know the reference.
8: Tonight, can you be perfect?
7: Little fun fact, real quick, real quick about Texas. I used to live in Houston, and I had a friend who lived in El Paso.
8: Congrats on the friend.
7: Do you know? Yeah, I have one, and I'm staring at one
8: right now. Top 20 friend.
7: How many hours does it take to drive from Houston to El Paso?
8: El Paso's on the Mexico border way west.
7: It's on the other side of the state.
8: And Houston's not even on the eastern border of Texas. I'd say drive time, I'd say that's 17 hours.
7: So, have you ever seen a map? 9 hours.
8: 9 hours?
7: But that's still...
8: All right,
7: we're in New England. You drive 9 hours any direction. Well, if you drive 9 hours east, you're in the middle of the Atlantic Ocean.
8: Sure. Okay? Good luck.
7: But anywhere else, you're 10 states over.
8: Yeah, 9 hours west, you're in Ohio. 9 hours north, you're in Quebec.
7: Yeah, you're in Canada, which we're familiar with.
8: Sure.
7: Friends
8: Newfoundland.
7: Well, they don't want to be friends with us. But yeah, you get
8: you're in the Yukon Territory.
7: Yeah, 9 hours south, you're in Miami. Dale.
8: Not
7: 305.
8: No, I think 9 hours south, you're in D.C., but like... You know,
7: 4 hours, 8 hours. I've done that drive. But at any rate,
8: you've driven to Florida in 8 hours, dude.
7: No, it's 16. It's 8 hours one day, and then you sleep over, and then it's 8 hours the next.
8: Yeah, you just suck it up and do it in one drive. But that's all right. He's Gary Strysky. I am Randy Scott. What stood out to you the most from the Week 1 games in the NFL so far? That's what we're diving into on Countdown to Kickoff on ESPN Radio and the ESPN app.
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3: 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He's Gary Streisky. I'm Randy Scott with you, taking you up to kickoff here on the East Coast, 1 p.m. Eastern Time. 888-SAY-ESPN is the phone number, 888-729-3776. We are presented by Progressive Insurance. We've already had, this is a unique position here for us, Gare, on a Sunday morning. We're always going to have one game under our belts, right? There's going to be a Thursday night game. All week, all season, I should say. Now we have two, though. We had the game, the kickstart of the season, the Super Bowl rematch. It was out in Seattle. It was the Patriots and the Seahawks. We had the Rams and we had the 49ers down on the other side of the world, down in Australia. One team, basically Australian residents. I think they have to pay Australian taxes. They were there so long, the 49ers. Now I have your attention talking about taxes.
4: San Francisco, they're used to it. It's nothing new to them.
3: That's fair. And then the Rams came in, got off the plane, played the game. I think they spent one night.
4: Sure.
3: And then got on the plane and slept on the way back.
4: Correct.
3: And they looked like they were sleepwalking.
4: Didn't even get an opportunity to enjoy the goings-on and the offerings of Melbourne.
3: That's...
4: which I think there was a lot of people just making sure they didn't say Melbourne. So they wanted to over-enunciate Melbourne.
3: I think I would have zagged on that. Melbourne? I think I would have put an extra R in there.
4: You would have just hit it with the Melbourne.
3: Merleborn, I think I would have. You know what I mean? I would have sprinkled one in.
4: Come on.
3: No, Ian Eagle was getting kind of... No, it was Noah. Noah was getting kind of made fun of for that. And it's like, no, that's how you're supposed to do it.
4: You're supposed to
3: say it's Melbourne down
4: there.
3: Can I
4: point something out? What time is it?
3: I wish
4: 10:21 Eastern Standard Time.
3: 21.
4: I'm gonna say something that I think was overblown. Mm. That I think we had to have something to talk about for the week or couple weeks leading up to it is the sleep depravity or lack thereof or the breaking in or getting accustomed.
3: I would have called it sleep deprivation.
4: Depravity. Gosh, that sleep was disgusting and vile.
3: Immoral.
4: I thought it was much to do about nothing.
3: Really? I thought the Rams looked exhausted, dude.
4: I am going to liken it to, because everybody likes when non-professional athletes relate back to when they played high school, right? When they played middle school or even, peewee football.
3: Or
4: even in the collegiate level.
3: Sure.
4: Anybody who's ever been in a competitive position gets hyped up, gets jacked up for any game at any level, whatever level that you're playing in. So I have to imagine these guys weren't sleepwalking. They were getting up for the game. I don't understand why there was 3 years of research and development and sending staffers down there to, you know, have the pros and cons of going down a couple days before or just flying down right after. Now, me personally, if I was calling the shots for a franchise, I'd have said, hey, everybody load up. Let's bring the families and have a week in Melbourne, right?
3: Yeah.
4: Otherwise, you're not going to catch me in Australia on my own dime, but I'll go if work's paying for it.
3: I know.
4: That's why I got a story about Portland. But here's the thing. I think for a professional sporting event with NFL teams and professional athletes being paid to play, I just thought it was a lot of buildup.
3: Okay. I think there was plenty of buildup. You're right. I think it was almost Super Bowl-esque with regard to exhausting storylines going into it, especially going into week one where you're like, man, I don't know a thing about these teams yet.
4: Yeah.
3: I know the Rams look great on paper. Aaron Donald didn't play.
4: Yeah.
3: Miles Garrett was on a pitch count.
4: So the Rams weren't even taking it seriously.
3: So
4: it shouldn't be a divisional game. I know that's where we want to get into next.
3: I don't like divisional games to start a season.
4: Divisional games to start the season. Let's stagger them. Obviously, it's the end of the regular season now with a divisional game that means something. And then put the other one Christmas week.
3: They should start in October. That's when. But this one started week one out of the gate, out of the chute, down under. The takeaway, I think I was more impressed by the 49ers than I was dismayed by the Rams. The Rams, they looked old. They looked a step slow. I'm willing to chalk up the lack of speed and execution to the fact that they were on a plane for 38 combined hours across a 3-day stretch. I do think that because of the veteran leadership, they're going to be okay. Mm-hmm. They're going to right the ship when they get back here stateside. They're going to be okay in week two. It's going to be fine. If anything, I want to bet against the Niners in week two because I think their body clock's going to be so thrown off because they spent so much time down in Melbourne. Okay. But I was impressed. I was reminded about how good this 49ers defense can be
4: sure.
3: when they're full Voltron. And they had Fred Warner. They had Nick Bosa. They looked like a real problem. And you, a real problem.
4: And you mentioned it, and it's going to be tough again to get out of the NFC West because we're talking about the Rams, whose expectations are sky high, especially depending on who you talk to or ask about, playing another home Super Bowl in SoFi Stadium, which, mm-hmm. by the way, is on ESPN and ABC this year, talking about the 49ers, who are going to be in the postseason as well. Oh, yeah, that's right. The defending champs are also in your division. So it's going to be a bottleneck, and it's already sort of started as such because I think the favorite was the Rams to come out of that week one game. But at any rate, I wasn't surprised that San Francisco won. They split. They always split. 49ers and Rams.
3: Oh, yeah.
4: They always split in the regular season. And then it's not like it's a new cast of characters that the 49ers are rolling out. Matter of fact, the win might be even more impressive because the 49ers were doing it without one of their best wide receivers in Deja Love, who got arrested. He's doing a bid. You know what I mean? Like,
3: he's doing a nickel, dude.
4: He's doing time.
3: He's in the poke, bud.
4: Yeah, bro. He's doing time. You know what I mean?
3: He's like, in the clink, dude.
4: So, I don't know. But they had another DeJuan step up, Stribling.
3: No, he didn't, though. He got hurt.
4: I'm saying.
3: Mike Evans looked great.
4: High expectations for him, but you also have Mike Evans. And you know what I discovered?
3: What was that?
4: We talked about this today. Like, it's sort of like the college football landscape.
3: It's orientation day.
4: It's just you just sort of forget, oh, yeah, that person transferred. Oh, they were in the portal.
3: Yeah.
4: Hey, you know who's back on the 49ers?
3: Oh.
4: Debo Samuel.
3: Debo Samuel.
4: Hey, you know who's back on the 49ers? Buddy. Debo.
3: And you know who knows how to use him? Kyle Shanahan.
4: 100%.
3: He's had his best years with Shanahan. And listen, Father Time's undefeated, but Kyle Shanahan is a close second. A close second.
5: By the way, Randy,
3: buddy.
5: The Dolphins are week two matchup for the Niners. So I don't know if you want to put money on that.
3: I think the Raiders beat the Dolphins today, but we'll see.
4: Okay, wait, hold on. Is San Francisco in?
3: San Francisco in the playoffs?
4: In Miami.
5: In San Francisco.
3: Josh Allen looking to win his first game in Houston against the Texans. Gary Strieske, Randy Scott with you. Countdown to kickoff continuing on ESPN Radio and everywhere on the ESPN app.
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25: From Oregon to New York, Mississippi to North Dakota, this is American Radio Journal. On this edition, a lack of affordable housing is prompting new builds. But the type of new builds can change the character of a community. Alvin Liu of Courage is a Habit is here to discuss. The Republican National Convention placed the spotlight on the upcoming midterm elections as the primary season winds to an end. Scott Parkinson from the Club for Growth has the real story. Eric Boehm of Reason Magazine is here to talk with Brian Riley of the National Taxpayers Union about the U.S. trade war with Canada. And this past week marked the anniversary of two national tragedies. But on his American Radio Journal commentary, former Congressman Keith Rothfuss says there is one path to a national revival. I'm Loman Henry, and welcome to American Radio Journal. A key component of the affordability issue is the high cost of housing. And while more housing is needed, building in the wrong way can harm communities. Alvin Liu is president of Courage is a Habit. He is here to discuss the issue. Alvin, welcome to American Radio Journal. Alvin, when we talk about housing, of course, there's a nationwide shortage, particularly of what is often referred to as affordable housing, but there's a right way to do it and a wrong way to do it. You have written about this. One of the problems is that housing policy is beginning to impact the quality of school districts, the safety of suburban communities. So tell us a little bit about the scope of that problem.
26: Most Americans, in a macro sense, if they live in a city or they start off in a bad part of town in any state they live in, the migration is to work hard, you know, delay gratification, and then move to whatever city is that you can afford next. And everybody that lives in any state knows what that next is. And then when you get there, you then repeat that point. Maybe you get married, maybe you have a child or two, and then you move to the next city. And so that's usually the migration for most Americans, the American dream. But what's been happening, I mean, I'm from California, so I've seen this over the course of, 20, 25 years ago. But what's happening now in red states and red cities is people are going, what happened to this city? What happened to this town? I grew up here, or I raised my kids here, and it was really great. And now there's the same problems mimics the same problem from blue cities. Because Democrat cities will always have more crime, more homelessness, and because of the way they do their policy. And they will always get there in 100%. Like, there's no such thing as a blue city or blue town that doesn't have this crime and all these issues that nobody wants to live around. And so when you move to a nice city, you kind of just put your head down and get to work, and you're appreciative of that you've made it there. You don't think that Republican leadership would import the same blue issues that you left. Some of it is true. Some of it is that you've got really stupid people that move from blue cities and blue states and blue towns, get to a nice area and go, this area is great. Let me go ahead and vote the same exact way and ruin it. So that part isn't untrue. But what my article is focused on is a city in Indiana called Carmel, Indiana. And it was voted the best city to live in recently in America. Not in Indiana, but in America. But what we discovered is their mayor of Carmel, Indiana, Sue Finkham, she hired an organization, a company out of Berkeley, California. Now, I'm going to say this really slowly because this is almost too ridiculous to believe. She contracts a company out of Berkeley, California, to do housing planning for Carmel. And this company cites in the very report that they gave Mayor Sue Finkham, they cite Seattle, Portland, and Minneapolis as their models as to what Carmel should strive for. Anybody can understand, I don't think I have to draw the points there about how ridiculous that is and how not well that's going to end. And so a lot of people don't see that. They don't understand that. And so when she invites this in, they call it middle housing. That's a term that maybe a lot of people have not heard of yet. It is just a rebrand of affordable housing. Okay, it's a rebrand of affordable housing. Affordable housing is a rebrand of low-income housing, which is a rebrand of Section 8. Now, I'm not saying that all middle housing and apartments are Section 8, but it is closer to that demographic and that socioeconomic lifestyle than it is Carmel, Indiana, where it should stay and remain a very exclusive city.
25: Alvin, if you have this taking place and you're building more of townhouses, you're putting in more apartments, more things of that sort, particular ones that are not owner-occupied or rental, what sort of impact does this have on municipal services, the demand for policing because of crime, schools? Does it add more people to the school district than what the school district can easily afford? How does that work?
26: It impacts everything negatively. There's nothing positive when you do that. So you can name anything, and there will be a negative impact. So let's just take the things that you named. There's going to be more crime, so more policing. And I'll come back to policing in a second, but I just want to go down the list. For schools, it's going to be obviously more kids in school, but also the kids that come into school are also from families that don't value education, that don't have that push at the home. And so they drag everybody else down, generally speaking. That's equity, which is what my organization focuses on, which is K-12 education. When you're talking about roads, you're talking about congestion and traffic. And so there, anything that you name is going to be a negative impact. And the crime starts, you can almost map it. You can almost map it when this affordable housing, middle housing comes in. First of all, traffic starts. It becomes traffic, and then all of a sudden it takes you, 5 minutes to get from here to there. It takes you, 8 minutes and 10 minutes and 12 minutes. Then people's windows start getting broken into. And then you have, it starts slowly, some random crimes and a random mugging or a random shooting, something like that. But not very often, just kind of starts, and then it becomes more and more every year. And the malls are a funny thing. It is a kind of a bellwether to how nice or not nice your city is. If your mall has really high-end stores and you've got moms pushing strollers during, on a random Wednesday at 10 o'clock, then it's almost like that is a pretty good sign that you live in a good city. All of a sudden, the nice store starts leaving and some of the more lower-end stores starts coming in, the fake jewelry, things that are more urban. So you start seeing those stores in. And then the mall gets dirty. Then the mall has crime. Then things get broken into. Then stores start leaving. Then you see vacancy. The mall is a funny bellwether when it comes to this thing, this kind of Trojan horse. Now, let me say in my article, I really focus on how it's so easy for people to get duped into this. Because nobody wants to say exactly what I'm saying here because people don't want to be called racist. People don't want to be called elitist and that type of thing. And so it is okay to say, I can't afford to live there yet. In America, we used to value and we used to reward that drive to be better. Today, if you say, I can't live there, then people go, then that's not equitable. That's white supremacy. Everyone should deserve to live in Carmel. No, that's not true. Everyone deserves to work their way to Carmel or name your high-end city. There are things that should remain exclusive, but that's not the culture. And a lot of Republicans, even Republicans that are in, mayors and governors, they give into that.
25: Indeed. Well, we have been talking with Alvin Liu, who is president of Courage is a Habit. What's the very quick background on what Courage is a Habit is, and where can folks find you on the web?
26: Courage is a Habit really does two things. We create beautiful tools for parents to understand what's happening in K-12 to their children, and we always give calls to action. We don't just give you a problem. We always give you something to do and something that you can do right away. No, you don't need any political experience. Then the other thing that we do is we teach parents how they're being emotionally blackmailed and how they're being brainwashed. We always talk about children being brainwashed at school, which is true, But parents are brainwashed as well, and so this is why they have trouble knowing how to protect their kids in K-12. Our website is courageisahabit.org. That's courageisahabit.org.
25: Alvin Liu, who is president of Courage is a Habit. Alvin, thank you for taking time to be with us.
26: Oh, I appreciate you having me on. Thank you.
25: Scott Parkinson at the Club for Growth, keeping an eye on what I think is finally the last state primary of the season. And then we're going to pivot to the general election with the Republican National Midterm Convention. Going to talk about all of that with Scott Parkinson from the Club for Growth. Scott, good to have you here.
0: Thanks for having me back.
25: Just very briefly here, in New Hampshire primary election, U.S. Senate nominees in a state that maybe, if things go well, could be in play for Republicans?
0: That's right. You know, this is an open race because way back in 2008, Jeanne Shaheen ran for the U.S. Senate. She served a few terms and ultimately decided last year to hang it up. Republicans effectively cleared the field for John Sununu, who was officially nominated to be our Republican candidate in the November midterm elections. He'll be facing U.S. Representative Chris Pappas. And like you said, I think this could be a really, really competitive race. New Hampshire's in a big media market with the Boston area and feeding into some of the other Northeast markets. But John Sununu should be pretty well funded. He's a former U.S. Senator himself. This is one that I think Tim Scott and the National Republican Senatorial Committee are very, very hopeful about in terms of flipping from Democrat to Republican.
25: And now we're going to go south to Dallas and the Lone Star State, where, Scott, Republicans have been having their first ever midterm national convention. A big deal here as we head now into the general election season?
0: I think that it is a big deal. And when you look at the electorate for a midterm election, we know that turnout is going to be significantly lower than what we see in a general election. For example, in 2024, about 154 million people voted in the election. But in the 2018 midterm election, that was really high turnout for a midterm when the Democrats built up enthusiasm behind candidates like Alexandria Ocasio-Cortez, and they had about 120 million people vote then. You dial it back all the way to 2022, and we actually only had about 112 million people vote. So we know that it's going to be 30, 35 million people less than what we saw in the presidential. And that's why it's so important to deliver this message of contrast between Donald Trump and Joe Biden. I think it's less of a voter persuasion election, and instead it's going to be a voter turnout by building enthusiasm among the base, fighting less over the swing voters, which is such a small number and an expensive electorate, but instead really trying to turn out the people that wear that red jersey. That's part of what this midterm convention was intended to achieve. President Trump delivered a clear message on Wednesday night to the American people. He said, pretend that I'm on the ballot. And he's saying that because he knows that there are people that will vote for Donald Trump, but will not vote in a normal election because they just don't identify with the Republican Party the same way that big, big majority of Republicans do. These are sort of the forgotten voters, the MAGA voters, the people that are ultimately kind of disconnected from the political environment that we're enamored with week to week here in the Washington area. But I do think that it's an important part of the electorate that ultimately delivered that big, decisive victory for President Trump in 2024. Now, when you look at the national polling and you think, isn't President Trump a lightning rod? Is he going to build enthusiasm for the Democrats to show up? There will be a little bit of that. But I think when you look at the candidate quality that the Democrats are putting forward with El Sayed in Michigan, Tallarico in Texas, just sort of these radicals that are emerging that don't have the type of experience that our Republican candidates have, we can ultimately build out an electorate for 2026 that is a winning formula and helps us sustain the House and Senate majorities and deliver victories for the American people when it comes to 2027 and 2028 heading into the next presidential election.
1: Taking a look at this, one of the other messages coming out of this convention, Scott, is sort of normal versus crazy. And even though midterms don't usually go well for the incumbent president's party, the fact that the Democrats have gone off the deep end of the socialist spectrum here, is that something that you see as sort of mitigating that and leveling the playing field?
0: Well, it's a message that I think Speaker Mike Johnson is trying to deliver right now. He's saying that it's common sense against communism, because ultimately the Democratic Socialists of America, the sort of leftist faction of the Democratic Party, is really lunging everybody to the left. And he wants to expose their record, their ideas, through a robust advertising campaign. And I think he's going to be successful in doing that. When we think about the common sense policies that President Trump and congressional Republicans have put forward, ideas like avoiding a $4.6 trillion tax increase, ideas like making our communities safer by deporting criminal aliens. I think that those are going to be important issues when Americans go to the ballot box in November, because ultimately we are more prosperous than we would be if we had continued with Kamala Harris on those Joe Biden policies. We are far safer than the open border policies that the Biden administration was accommodating, with 20 million illegal aliens entering our country during those 4 years. And I think those are really, really important issues when it comes to public safety. And also, when you think about, you know, education, we've done the most robust school choice program in our history through the One Big Beautiful Bill Act, also known as the Working Families Tax Cut. I think that, you know, that's a program that will ultimately get underway next year. But we're even seeing some Democrat governors like Kathy Hochul in New York opt into that program so that New Yorkers can have their children be eligible for these scholarships.
1: We, of course, will keep an eye on all of these races as the general election season is off and running. We'll keep an eye on all of it with Scott Parkinson from the Club for Growth. And Scott, a few words, please, about the club.
0: The Club for Growth is based out of Washington, D.C. 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
1: Scott Parkinson at the Club for Growth. Scott, thanks again for being here.
0: You're welcome.
1: After failed negotiations, the Trump administration is engaged in a trade war with neighboring Canada. What is the impact? To find out, Eric Boehm of Reason Magazine talks with Brian Riley from the National Taxpayers Union.
2: This week, we've seen another major escalation in the trade war, the ongoing trade war between the United States and Canada. This time, it's not just tariffs, but President Donald Trump is now trying to outright ban some Canadian products from being imported into the United States. Hi, folks. I'm Eric Boehm with Reason Magazine. Thanks for joining us on this edition of American Radio Journal. Trying to make some sense out of this new policy today, I'm joined by Brian Riley. He's the director of the Free Trade Initiative at the National Taxpayers Union. He joins us on the phone now to try to make some sense out of this. As I said, Brian, thanks for taking some time with us today.
3: Thanks for having me on, Eric.
2: So we've got these new import bans, but I actually want to go back a little bit here, because the origins of this trade war with Canada are still somewhat baffling to me too, right? Like, this goes all the way back to not very long after Trump returned to office in 2025, new tariffs that he issued on Canada and Mexico that had to do with combating the flow of fentanyl. That's where all of this began. And it's important to note here that, like, very little fentanyl actually comes across the border from Canada. Kind of this entire trade war, it seems like, was started under false pretenses in a way.
3: Yeah, absolutely. And the fentanyl thing, there are statistics out there that say there's more fentanyl going from the U.S. to Canada than vice versa. The expert in drug policy, but go back just a few months even before that to the campaign for president, where the Republican platform, its top plank was, we're going to focus on affordability and bringing prices down from the failures of the Biden administration. And President Trump's trade policy going that he's promised it would be based on reciprocity, the idea that we'll treat other people the way they treat us. There was nothing in there about we're going to start a trade war with Canada, for crying out loud.
2: Yeah, that's a good point. You know, back during the campaign, certainly Trump talked a lot about tariffs. There was a lot of discussion of that, but I feel like most of it was directed at China. That was going to be the target. And instead, it seems like we've lost a lot of the energy because we're now fighting this, you know, quite frankly, just nonsensical trade war with Canada. It started with the fentanyl thing, but now it's just gone through, what, at this point, 18 months or so of threats and retaliation and higher tariffs on one side, higher tariffs on the other side. I don't know. At some point, we're really in like a full-blown trade war here.
3: One of the other things that the Trump administration did was take its steel and aluminum tariffs, which were imposed for alleged national security reasons in his first term, and unfortunately were maintained during the Biden administration. He took those tariffs and expanded them and applied them to Canada. So then Canada said, look, you're slapping us with all these tariffs. We're going to retaliate and put tariffs on you. And in fact, the official White House statement accusing Canada of ripping us off on August 25th, their top fact regarding their concern with Canada was that Canada retaliated against the United States. They don't think other countries should retaliate. We're bigger. We should be able to impose whatever we want, and they should roll over and take it. And you know, in fact, that might work if you're dealing with Canada and you have one person who can make a decision and kind of do the math and say, all right, well, I'm going to suck it up. You're dealing with a democracy and expecting the leaders of Canada who would benefit from a win-win agreement to simply try and accept and say, look, we're going to accept these tariffs you slapped on us and we're not going to do anything about it, and to try and sell that to their voters. That's not really the way things work. So we've got this back and forth escalation happened over and over in history. The stupidest thing about this is that we're picking a fight with Canada. It's just almost unimaginable.
2: Yeah, it's like the no punchbacks theory of economic policy here, right? We can do whatever we want to you, but if you respond, then we'll take that as a, you know, justification for further escalations, and that's how things spiral out of control. We're talking with Brian Riley. He's the director of the Free Trade Initiative at the National Taxpayers Union. You can find their work online at ntu.org. Brian, just about a minute left here, but I want to leave on this point, which is that, like, I feel like those of us who believe in free trade and those of us who believe in, I mean, certainly free trade among allies and friends, that, you know, we don't always make the case proactively for why that's good. We can say tariffs bad. We don't always argue so much about why free trade is good. We've had free trade more or less in North America for the last, several decades here. That now seems like it's at risk. Like, what is actually being jeopardized here as this conflict goes on?
3: The difference between trade wars and other wars is, if I punch somebody, maybe it hurts me a little bit, but it mainly hurts them. But if I put tariffs on somebody, it hurts both sides. And then if they retaliate, it hurts both sides. So it's a really difficult situation to get out of. And again, when you get into the bottom line of how voters think, and they see any side that backs down as being wimpy and surrendering, that's not likely to happen. So I think the idea the Trump administration that, oh, Canada is just going to unconditionally surrender is not likely to play out. And they're also, on the U.S. side, I think, terrified that other countries will follow in Canada's footsteps. We can push Canada around, sure. We can push Japan around, sure. But can we push Canada, Korea, Europe, all these countries combined around? It might be a lot tougher. But the bottom line is, why do we even want to do that? We should be focusing, if anything, on China. And picking a fight with our allies that has the opposite effect. It makes us weaker with respect to China.
2: Yeah, I think that's a great point. We're out of time, so we'll have to leave it here. But, you know, yeah, if you want to, you know, engage in some sort of economic conflict or more serious conflict with China, you obviously need friends and allies. It seems like we are alienating those potential friends and allies rather than getting them all on the same team, you know, Avengers team up style. That is Brian Riley from the National Taxpayers Union. Brian, thanks for joining us today.
3: Thanks, Eric.
2: And once again, you can find Brian's work online at ntu.org. Head over to reason.com to check out everything we're working on this week. And for Reason Magazine, I'm Eric Boehm. Catch me right back here next week on another edition of American Radio Journal.
25: This past week marked the 25th anniversary of the September 11th terror attacks and the one-year anniversary of the assassination of Charlie Kirk. On this American Radio Journal commentary, former Congressman Keith Rothfuss says there is one path to a national revival.
4: There are some things human beings should not have to see. Planes loaded with passengers slicing into buildings like a hot knife through butter. Or a young father of two exercising his fundamental right to speak freely, shot through the neck by an assassin's bullet. This week, America marks two somber anniversaries. 25 years ago, on September 11, Islamic terrorists stormed the cockpits of four commercial jets, murdered the pilots and crashed the planes into buildings in New York and Virginia and a field in Pennsylvania.

0: same old hatred of the good. For those of us old enough to remember, both events remain fresh. We can answer, where were you when, without pausing. The triggers are many. A clear blue sky. The roar of a plane. A young service member at an airport heading off to a base. A blue suit with a red tie. An American flag. Author John Eldridge says the human soul was not meant to take on the tragedy of the world. He understands the fragility of the human heart. Tragedies like these hit hard, and they break. Indeed, they shatter our hearts. They also have the capacity to remind us of something else that involves the heart, something that is written into it, a core belief that it is evil to kill the innocent, whether one soul or thousands. Immediately after these events, Americans turned to faith. In the days following 9/11, churches literally overflowed, spilling worshipers into the streets. Days after Kirk's death, his widow Erica publicly forgave his killer because, in her words, it was what Christ did and is what Charlie would do. Tens of thousands mourned with her by attending vigils across the country. The years since September 11, 2001 have brought little rest for America. Wars in Afghanistan and Iraq, a global financial crisis, one tumultuous election after another, mass shootings, a pandemic that killed millions worldwide and shuttered the economy, a social media revolution, riots that gutted whole city blocks, and continued legal and political battles over whether America will ever live up to the Declaration of Independence's promise of securing the inalienable right to life. Charlie's death was one more convulsion in a nation already shaking. Through it all, Americans have kept search for the more perfect union the founders envisioned in Philadelphia in 1787. But with the country more divided than it was a quarter century ago, that union feels as elusive as ever. Every generation faces its own test of whether it will hold to the self-evident truths on which the nation was built or drift from them. How do we get back on track? When Ronald Reagan took the oath of office in 1981, he rested his hand on a Bible opened to 2 Chronicles 7:14. If my people, which are called by my name, shall humble themselves and pray, and seek my face and turn from their wicked ways, then I will hear from heaven, will forgive their sin, and will heal their land. Humility and repentance are hard for any of us, but they are also the road to reconciliation, national revival, and the fulfillment of the founders' dreams. Charlie Kirk understood this path. He believed national restoration requires spiritual revival first, pointing to the great awakenings that helped birth America and later helped end slavery. Liberty, strong families, and founding principles, he insisted, depend on a culture rooted in biblical truth. Strip away that foundation, and the nation risks losing both its greatness and its freedom. In that conviction, Charlie stood in the company of Washington, Adams, Tocqueville, Lincoln, JFK, Martin Luther King, and Reagan. As we mark this week's anniversaries, we would do well to sit with what that great cloud of witnesses can still teach us. Perhaps in their example, we can find the humility to seek forgiveness, the resolve to recommit to our founding principles, and the faith to pursue revival and restoration so that we can, once again, become one nation under God. This is Keith Rothfuss for American Radio Journal.
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2: Hello there, I'm Mark Robbins. 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Bills, 1.5-point favorite, but Texans have won the last five games at home against Buffalo. So you can kind of see the intrigue there, and ESPN Radio's Mike Golic can see some intrigue, especially in the upfront matchups.
3: I am so looking forward to this Houston defense against this Buffalo offense, especially the lines of scrimmage, where there are two of the top lines of scrimmages, respectively, in the NFL. But as you mentioned, you know, Josh Allen's 0-4 in Houston, but I really think all eyes are on C.J. Stroud and how he's going to come out and play.
2: That's Mike Golic earlier on the Golics here on ESPN Radio. And we've got a doubleheader for you on ESPN Radio. Bears and the Panthers will be game number one. That's coming from Charlotte, and coverage begins at noon Eastern. And then it's the Dolphins and the Raiders from Las Vegas. ESPN Radio coverage of that matchup begins at 4 p.m. Eastern. And in that Carolina-Chicago game, NFL Network's Ian Rappaport says Bears wideout Rome Odunze, listed as questionable with a calf injury, is expected to play against the Panthers. Elena Rybakina beat Aryna Sabalenka in three sets Saturday to win the U.S. Women's Open. The men's final is up today. Ben Shelton against Alexander Zverev, 2 p.m. Eastern on ABC and the ESPN app. Shelton trying to become the first American man to win the Open or any Grand Slam since 2003 when Andy Roddick did it.
4: Hey, it's Michelle Smallman, and coming up Monday, Patrick Mahomes is officially back and ready to quiet all the doubters. So will his revenge tour start Monday night against the Broncos? It's Unsportsmanlike, 6 a.m. Eastern, right here on ESPN Radio, ESPN2, and ESPNU.

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6: 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First Sunday of the NFL season.
7: That was nice to have the name in the promo.
6: It was. They did it in alphabetical order. I saw you flinch.
7: No, I was flinched because I heard my name in a promo.
6: And it was pronounced correctly.
7: Yeah, they tried to keep me on the lower round.
6: He's Gary Streisky. I'm Randy Scott. It is Countdown to Kickoff. How'd you find us? ESPN Radio, ESPN app, SiriusXM Channel 80. Tune in. However you did, we're glad you did. You can join the conversation. 888-SAY-ESPN is the number. 888-729-3776. If you're a member of Skol Nation, you want to call in. If you're a Packer backer, if you're a stockholder.
7: We're not being simulcast right now, but I'm doing the Skol.
6: You're doing the Skol.
7: I'm doing the Skol.
6: I just like the slow clap. I like
7: the Skol. Well, it's not slow. It's ritual.
6: I like this disembodied, you know what I mean? For anybody who's like just driving around. They're like, what's that noise?
7: Speaking of driving around, I want to know. I asked you this yesterday.
6: Yeah.
7: I know we're a nationwide radio broadcast, which is great. But like, what markets are we talking to right now? Can you please, if you're listening, shoot us a tweet or something. Where are you listening from? I'm getting a bunch of them.
6: Okay.
7: Right?
6: Okay.
7: But no one's geotagging themselves, which is safe. It's good for your own cybersecurity.
6: Sure.
7: But like, let us know where you're listening in from, because hey, I got friends in other places.
6: I got friends in low places.
7: I'm from Denver. Anybody listening in Denver?
6: Hey, that's a high place, famously.
7: 5280.
6: A
7: mile high above sea level.
6: We know that we're in Texas because we had Jordan from Texas call in.
7: That's true.
6: We know we're in Maryland. We had Solomon.
7: Solomon was calling from Maryland.
6: Call in to talk about Texas.
7: My wife's from the MD Dub.
6: Oh yeah. Why do you think she was from Jersey?
7: It's a jumbled mess in that area.
6: That's it.
7: They live in Jersey, but they're 30 minutes from Philly. How does that work?
6: But
7: then again, I grew up in Colorado. It's a big square.
6: Right.
7: It's a gigantic square.
6: You're also like an hour from Wyoming, if that, right? How long is Cheyenne?
7: My first TV job, because I grew up in Thornton, Colorado, which is just north of Denver. It's an hour north.
6: That's it.
7: It's an hour north.
6: And I got negged from that station. Thank you for asking. When I was applying for a job right out of school, KGWN said, pass.
7: Is that right?
6: They said thanks, but no thanks. They were very polite.
7: Well, they saw that you were destined for far bigger.
6: I had hair that went
7: market 195
6: straight up. Like ski jump in front. A lot of gel. A lot of crunch to that hair.
7: Yo, LA looks.
6: Dressed in a
7: big dog.
6: The suits were off the rack. You know, from like a TJ Maxx.
7: Brother, I'm still buying off the rack. What are you talking about?
6: Me too, actually. But we've gone up a little bit in the label.
7: Just a little bit.
6: Just a skosh. The Vikings and Packers have our attention. A guy who probably saves money on clothes because he buys from the children's section. Kyler Murray is the quarterback in Minnesota now. Can he get the Vikings back to the playoffs? One person, as somebody who had a couple of shares of Justin Jefferson last season.
7: Yes.
6: It was very disappointed in the quarterback play by J.J. McCarthy et al. I'm excited for Jay Jetta because I feel like Kyler can at least get him the football. Here is Justin Jefferson. What stood out to him from Kyler Murray so far?
8: The strength of his arm, being able to throw, you know, long, deep throws and really zip it whenever he needs to as well. I mean, everybody knows of his, you know, what he does with the ball in his hand, running the ball, but him being able to throw it into spots before the receiver even turns around. So it's really cool seeing him anticipate some of those throws and, you know, throwing them to a spot that we need him to be.
6: All right. I like the optimism. I like the fact that the floor is so low for Kyler Murray. It really is. Based off of J.J. McCarthy, who's now the third-string quarterback, by the way, in Minnesota.
7: We're going to get to that in just a second.
6: So can the Vikings get back
7: to
6: the playoffs?
7: They were 9-8 last season, and they won the division, I think, a year or two prior. With the Super Bowl winning quarterback and Sam Darnold.
6: They won 14 games.
7: They started three different quarterbacks last season, still finished 9-8 in J.J. McCarthy, Carson Wentz, and then Max Brosmer when both of those guys.
6: Oh, Brosmer.
7: Bros are for throwing touchdowns. Yeah,
6: Bros are for throws.
7: Everybody
6: knows
7: that.
6: You know what I mean? Bros and throws.
7: I'm gonna leave this analyst unnamed.
6: Don't do it. Name names.
7: Here at ESPN. He knows ball.
6: Okay.
7: He is one of our deepest ball knowers here at the network. And I remember
6: he
7: didn't say this on a hot mic, but we were talking about J.J. McCarthy, his draft stock after the national championship, where I think he only completed 7 passes.
6: He only had 2
7: passes.
6: Yeah,
7: correct. Yeah, Blake Corum
6: running the heck
7: did the heavy lifting. He said his scouting report on J.J. McCarthy was, this is a guy who was born on third base who thinks he hit a triple, right? IMG Academy stuff.
6: Oh, yeah.
7: You know, here's what I do pregame. I get tranquil. I sit at the baseline of the goalpost and I get my zen, which is all good and well. If what?
6: If you can spin it.
7: If you can win football
6: games. If you can win, yes. Be the reason your team wins games.
7: Be the reason your team is defending a division crown as opposed to clawing and scratching and fighting. And give credit where it's due. The NFC North is stacked, and it still is, especially with the emergence of Ben Johnson going from Detroit to Chicago. But I'm just looking at the schedule and the numbers from last season. J.J. McCarthy didn't have a game where he threw more than 250 yards.
6: Okay.
7: So 143, 158, 248, 163, 250 on the dot, 108, and 182. And you mentioned it. Justin Jefferson is, I think, a top two receiver in the league. I think it's between him and Ja'Marr Chase, LSU.
6: A couple of LSU guys.
7: It's 1A and 1B.
6: Yeah.
7: Depending on what day and 1 week, you can kind of flip flop those.
6: Mm-hmm.
7: J.J. McCarthy had Jordan Addison, Justin Jefferson. He had the weapons. So I guess to make a long story short, yes, I think Kyler can return the Vikings to, I'm not saying the promised land. I'm not calling these guys a contender, but I'm calling them a team that should be playing in the second season, whether it's division champs in the NFC North or as a wild card entrant in the NFC. I think Kyler Murray is the guy because he can sling it. He can get it to your guy who's one of the best receivers in the league, and Justin Jefferson and your other weapons in Minnesota.
6: Got to go all the way back to 2024, week 17 at the Rams, actually, for the last time Kyler Murray topped 250.
7: Okay.
6: Just to put it into perspective, but he only played five games last season. So it's been a minute, but he was a guy who really extended the sort of high-end window of DeAndre Hopkins' career.
7: Yeah, sure.
6: So when you get him an elite receiver, and that was really one of the only ones he had in Arizona. Mm-hmm. When you get him an elite receiver, he can do some damage.
7: He had Marvin Harrison Jr. in his rookie year, right? So that's going to take a while, right? But with the weapons you have in Minnesota, Justin Jefferson.
6: Buddy, at Jordan Addison, TJ Hockenson.
7: Bleep it. I know they're down there somewhere.
6: Yes.
7: You know what I'm saying?
6: One of my favorite videos of Kyler was, I mean, you're going back, I think, to the 2021 season. It's a Sunday night game or a Monday night game. Shotgun snap, and it's single coverage outside with DeAndre, and they showed a replay looking at Kyler's face, and he's smiling when he recognizes it's single coverage. Throws without the laces, just gets it out there because he knows D-Hop's going to do it. And that's And Jay Jetta is all due respect.
7: Was that not a walk-off? Was that a walk-off touchdown?
6: That's a good question.
7: It might have been. There was a couple of them where he's like,
6: he did have the walk-off Hail Mary.
7: Bleep it. I know they down there somewhere.
6: Double coverage, yes.
7: Is that against the Bills, too, by the way? At any rate.
6: It might have been.
7: Yeah, I have faith. And also, listen, Kyler Murray, half Korean.
6: Oh.
7: Your boy, half Korean.
6: Oh, okay.
7: You know, there ain't many of us out there in the professional sporting landscape.
6: Bro, first round pick.
7: You know I got to pull for him.
6: First round pick in two leagues.
7: You know I got to pull for him. Who's that?
6: Kyler Murray, Major League Baseball, first round pick.
7: True. I was like, Gary,
6: buddy, you can hit a little. You can hit a little bit too.
7: I thought we were doing a race draft. First round pick to the Polish contingent.
6: Let's get to the other quarterback, Jordan Love. Jordan Love was the focus of one of Chris Canty. It's not a rant, but it's a pointed.
7: Chris Ranty?
6: Chris Ranty. Nailed it. Here's Chris Ranty talking about Jordan Love on Unsportsmanlike on ESPN Radio.
3: If they lose in week one, our perception of who Jordan Love is as a quarterback changes. If you lose to a team that didn't know what they were doing at quarterback at the outset of this offseason and then got Kyler Murray off the scrap heap, then all of a sudden that colors how we look at Jordan Love. And we always are going to compare him to his predecessors based on how Green Bay has handled the quarterback position over the last three decades, right? And his predecessors, that being Brett Favre and Aaron Rodgers, Brett Favre won MVP in year four as a starter in Green Bay. Aaron Rodgers won a Super Bowl in year three as the full-time starter in Green Bay. We're going into year four of the full-time starter for Jordan Love, year seven in the National Football League. It's time.
6: I disagree.
7: Wow.
6: I disagree.
7: Really?
6: Okay. Now, listen, is it time for Jordan Love? 100%. Week one doesn't tell me anything. If anything, there's a reason why the line at DraftKings Sportsbook, shout out, why that line has ticked up from Minnesota. It opened as a one. It went to 1.5. Mm-hmm. When I checked it this morning, it was a -2. Okay. And it's because there's no Josh Jacobs for Green Bay.
7: Oh, Minnesota's a favorite now.
6: Minnesota's been a favorite. It's because Brian Flores' defense hasn't missed a beat.
7: Okay.
6: It's because you have assuming competent quarterback play for a team that you said went 9-8 last season.
7: Yeah.
6: For Green Bay, you lose Dontavian Wicks. Okay. You lose who did the Patriots get? Who was the GOAT? He, and not in a good way. He was like the reason that they lost. He had a drop pass against the Seahawks.
7: Romeo Dobbs.
6: So you lose two receivers. You lose Josh Jacobs. And you still don't have Micah Parsons on your defense.
7: Okay.
6: So I don't think it's going to be a referendum on Jordan Love today. I think, I'm not saying he's fighting with one hand behind his back, but this is not going to be a referendum on Love. The season can be, as those guys come back, as Parsons comes back, we don't know what's going to happen with Jacobs. He's on the commissioner exempt list. Like, there are still some, there's still some built-in excuses for Jordan Love right now.
7: All right. I'm going to disagree with you, and I'm going to agree with Chris Canty.
6: Chris Ranty.
7: For two different reasons. One, he is one of the biggest humans I've ever seen in my life. I think he has to
6: walk. He's a human bear.
7: I think he has to walk through doors sideways. I think when he enters a room, he has to walk sideways through a door. He is the size of a Buick that's sitting upright, like on a trunk. He's massive. And two, I don't disagree with any of the points, because you know what Jordan Love has had the benefit of having in his now going into sixth professional year in the NFL? The benefit of time being on his side because of the system and operation that he was drafted into, which is Green Bay, which has had and given quarterbacks the luxury of sitting, waiting for your turn, learning, and not being thrust into the action with expectations to get back to a conference championship or a Super Bowl within that short window of time. Yes, Brett Favre did it as, you know, fourth-year starter, MVP. Yes, Aaron Rodgers did it in his third or fourth year as the full-time starter. This is now Jordan Love's fourth year as the full-time starter, his sixth year with the Packers. Everybody knows we can't start taking away the responsibilities of the quarterback when it's, I'm not saying convenient for you, but when it doesn't assist in aiding the excuses. Like Jordan Love, yes, he doesn't have Micah Parsons. That's fine. He didn't have Micah Parsons two seasons ago, right? They were 9-7-1 last year. They had a tie. They made it into the playoffs. If not now, when?
6: It's just such a difficult division. And I know that's not an excuse. It's a National Football League.
7: Sure.
6: But I say this as a Raider fan. You got the Broncos, you got the Chiefs, you got the Chargers. Like, you are a distant fourth. And the Packers are not a fourth, okay? They're not Minnesota potentially this year, but the Lions are built to win right now. The Vikings could be if they get decent quarterback play, and everybody loves the Bears offense. So I think suddenly it's not that it's relevance, because the Packers are always going to be relevant, but being competitive within your own division is starting to slip through their hands. And when you're making 50 M's a year as a quarterback for that, in that uniform, in that city, in that fishbowl, you're right. There is that hyper-focus.
7: Okay, so now you're on me and Ranty's side.
6: No, I'm just saying today, because he's
7: going with Randy I'm and on Ranty, half- back on Gary. Okay, all right,
6: I'm on half of your side, because he started it by saying, if they don't win in week one, da-da-da. No, it's not on him if they don't win in week one, unless he goes out there and throws three picks.
7: Quite literally, specifically speaking, it almost has to get done in week one. It's a divisional
6: game. It's a divisional game.
7: You're going to get another opportunity. And this is how the NFC North shaped up to be last season. The Bears, they had the most breathing room. They won the division at 11-6. And then everybody else finished with 9 wins. The Packers, 9-7-1. Man. The Vikings, 9-8. And the Lions, who were an absolute wagon the year before, also 9-8.
6: So
7: you had the Vikings and the Lions.
6: Yeah.
7: With as many wins, fortunately the Packers had that tie, missing the playoffs.
6: Is this the year, and we're going to shift our focus to the AFC, is this finally the year for Joe Burrow and the Bengals? He's Gary Streisky. I'm Randy Scott. It's Countdown to Kickoff, the first Sunday of the NFL season on ESPN Radio and the ESPN app.
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0: Since their appearance in Super Bowl 56, the Bengals have been slow starters, and that's been a problem.
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2: They've eliminated every excuse. 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
3: Listen, we saw Joe Burrow. We just saw a clip. Eric Hanneman, our esteemed producer, just fired it over to us.
4: He said, I got that shirt too.
3: Bro, the fit is crazy.
4: You said it was a satin
3: for
4: number?
3: Joe, it looks like a satin black button down over a skin tight, almost scuba suit. Okay. Like a black shirt. It's so tight.
4: Okay.
3: But then flowy, wide legged, white aloe pants.
4: Nice.
3: Yeah, but not like cuffed at the bottom like a sweat.
4: Just flowy.
3: Just
4: almost
3: flowing.
4: Like gauchos.
3: Linen?
5: I thought he was going to trip on them.
3: Almost gauchos. I'll tell you where you're tripping is if you're making fun of it like I did. He's Gary Streisky. I'm Randy Scott. It is Countdown to Kickoff. 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So Joe Burrow, fashion icon, obviously.
4: Obviously.
3: Fashion plate, sure.
4: Sure.
3: Macaulay Culkin with money.
4: That's correct.
3: If his family hadn't stolen it from
4: Macaulay
3: him.
4: Culkin did have money because he grew up to be Richie Rich.
3: He did.
4: And that Joker had a McDonald's in his crib, bro.
3: Oh, I forgot.
4: And he had
3: about
4: a Mount
3: that.
4: Rushmore with just his face on it.
3: He had a wiffle ball field in the backyard.
4: Inside go-kart track?
3: Isn't it funny? Quick sidebar. Isn't it funny what we used to associate with wealth as kids?
4: Like indoor pools? In-ground pool.
3: Indoor. I know where you're going. Indoor
4: where
3: pool.
4: Where am I going? You know where
3: indoor
4: I wasn't
3: pool.
4: Going? You know where I wasn't going?
3: Say it one more time.
4: The Scott household to catch that invite to come swimming at their in-ground pool.
3: We had one in Virginia for a couple of years. We did. Virginia famously warm.
4: Yeah.
3: You know what I mean? It was not. Was it heated? Absolutely not. Did I have to skim that thing? Sure.
4: Oh.
3: Were there frogs in there? Often.
4: Okay.
3: Snakes, a couple of times.
4: All right.
3: Ducks, whenever they wanted.
4: Get out of town.
3: Yeah. We had to go ahead.
4: Hey, ducks swim too.
3: They do. We had to go and take care of them. But no, he had a wiffle ball field in his backyard. That's nothing. Now that's nothing.
4: That's nothing?
3: You can mow in with your zero-turn mower that you have.
4: I do have a zero-turn.
3: You could mow a wiffle ball field in your backyard today if
4: it
3: wasn't raining.
4: It's not the field. It's the dirt that you need to lay down the baseline.
3: I don't think he had dirt.
4: I know, but if you really want to make it like
3: he did.
4: A legit ball field.
3: Yeah.
4: What do you think? This is an amateur operation?
3: And I'll tell you
4: he had a butler.
3: Nowadays, fast food, you got to call Zurich and move some money around.
4: You ain't lying, brother.
3: But back then, it was like, that's nothing.
4: Brother, I went and
3: the value meal was $2.99.
4: This is my first radio show, so I don't know what I'm allowed to say.
3: Be careful with sponsors. That's what I'm saying.
4: I went to a fast food franchise.
3: That's it?
4: Right. It's
3: hypothetically.
4: It's a top five.
3: Allegedly.
4: It's a top five, top six.
3: Okay.
4: You know, it's in every market, which, by the way, we're going to get to where people are listening from.
3: Oh, yeah.
4: $21.
3: For what?
4: For a value meal. I'm just like, this isn't a value meal. This is just the meal.
3: Was that? I think I know where you are.
4: A value meal?
3: I think I know
4: where's
3: where you are.
4: Where's the value? Where's the value?
3: I'll tell you what, and this is a free ad, okay? We go to Chili's, $21. Buddy, sit-down restaurant.
4: Chili's is doing it the right way. I'm not going to lie to you right now.
3: Chips and queso.
4: This segment not sponsored by?
3: Yeah, chips and salsa bottomless, I should say. Anyway.
4: You know how they spell value?
3: How to do it.
4: V-O-W. Ow.
3: Yeah.
4: It hurts.
3: Because it hurts.
4: It hurts to come off that cheddar.
3: It hurts at the wallet. It does. Speaking of a spicy take, Bengals to the Super Bowl, ?
4: No, man.
3: They've beefed up the defense, finally.
4: Okay.
3: They finally spent some shekels on the defense. Mm-hmm. The offensive line is as good as Burrow's had since he went to the Super Bowl?
4: Okay.
3: Which was
4: 4 years ago, which was the last time that the Bengals
3: made it was 5 years.
4: 5 years ago, and then they haven't made the playoffs for four, something along those lines. They haven't made the playoffs for a while.
3: What was the Super Bowl in Los Angeles? Because there was one in L.A., right? That the Rams
4: with Dr.
3: won.
4: Dr. Dre and Snoop Dogg and all of the West Side rappers. It was awesome.
3: Yeah.
4: 50 Cent was just
3: that division is still. That division's prime. It's prime. Because Rodgers, you're not sure with Mike McCarthy in Pittsburgh. Baltimore, you're not sure. You got a new head coach, right? Jesse Minter.
4: Yeah.
3: Last time we saw Lamar, he was kind of limping through the season, wasn't running much. The Browns are also a franchise. The Browns are also a franchise. So it's almost like it's almost like if the Bengals stay healthy, which I understand is an if, but they're going to the playoffs.
4: Yeah.
3: It's just a matter of seeding at that point.
4: Gosh, it sounds so good in theory, and it sounds so good on paper, but Randy Scott, you famously know games aren't played on paper.
3: They're not. They're
4: played in television
3: sets. Yeah,
4: which have gotten progressively thinner. So I don't know how they found
3: and more affordable. You throw them on the wall.
4: Way more affordable.
3: Yeah,
4: there's a TikTok algorithm that prices out old electronics from like 30 years ago.
3: What does it say?
4: Television cost $10,000.
3: They were so expensive.
4: And a car was cheaper than a TV.
3: And once you had it moved into your basement, I didn't have flat screen money.
4: That's resting place.
3: It dies with the house, dude. It's there.
4: Yeah.
3: Yeah, yeah.
4: The next owner of the house owns a Magnavox.
3: That's what, you know what I'm saying? A Zenith?
4: Owns a Zenith TV. You know what I'm saying?
3: A Sony Trinitron?
4: So I think it's week one, and I don't want to overextend or have a hot take or be mundane with a take, but what are the Bengals? Like, they're
3: dangerous.
4: It's the same cast of characters. And actually, Coach Herm Edwards, who joined us last hour, he pointed it out on SportsCenter when we had him, is every team in that division has a new regime calling the shots, whether it's coaches, coordinators, or a combination of both. It's still Zach Taylor. It's still Cincinnati. It's still Joe Burrow with an incredible arsenal of offensive weapons. And they just have to be, Randy, a little bit better on defense.
3: That's it.
4: Because they'll walk off the bus and score 30.
3: Yeah.
4: They just need to be a little better.
3: They need to be healthy, and they need to be a little better on defense, and they're the Cowboys of the AFC. If the Cowboys just get 16th-ranked defensive play, they're a playoff team, and they're going to do some damage. I feel the same way about the Bengals. They get Baker Mayfield and the Bucks today, though. That could be a shootout. Bad news for the Rams when it comes to one of their offseason acquisitions. He is Gary Streisky. I am Randy Scott. It's ESPN Radio. We're going to get into where you are listening to us. We appreciate the tweets because we are everywhere you are. On the ESPN app.
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17: 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I'm Mark Robbins with breaking news into ESPN Radio SportsCenter. ESPN's Adam Schefter and NFL Network's Ian Rappaport say Rams star Myles Garrett will undergo knee surgery to fix what's been limiting him, in training camp and in the season opener against the 49ers, and he's headed to the IR with the hope of being back in 4 weeks. Of course, it's the first Sunday of the season, and it's the first game for the Bills under new head coach Joe Brady. They'll take on Houston. Will this be a Super Bowl winning year for the Bills? Only time's going to tell, but Bills tight end Dawson Knox can tell you how much the team enjoys its new direction under Brady.
18: It's just been so much fun. Like, Joe is, he's got such a good feel for us as the players, like, you know, how we're feeling, what we need in practice, the type of energy that is contagious. He's big on hyping the guys up when a big play is made, you know, partying in the end zone, celebrating on defense as well.
17: That's Buffalo tight end Dawson Knox earlier this week on ESPN Radio's Amber and Ian. Some other injury updates for you from Ian Rappaport and Adam Schefter. Steelers cornerback Joey Porter Jr., who has been embroiled in a contract dispute all summer, unlikely to play against the Falcons today because of a back injury. But Falcons pass rusher, according to Ian, Za'Darius Smith, who's listed as questionable, should be able to play today against the Steelers. And Major League Baseball later on ESPN Radio, 6:30 Eastern. Big battle out west, Padres and Giants from San Francisco.
19: Hey, it's Evan Cohen. Coming up Monday, we'll recap a jam-packed football weekend and look ahead to a huge AFC West matchup as Patrick Mahomes and the Chiefs take on the Broncos. 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
3: I should say so. It's countdown to kickoff. Gary Streisky, Randy Scott on ESPN Radio. We come back with breaking news. Rams standout Myles Garrett will undergo arthroscopic surgery on his knee and will be placed on injured reserve, sidelining him a minimum of 4 games. That, wow, according to Tom Pelissero, who has that report today. And if you watch the game on, I mean, I forget what day it was because it was
4: Thursday, but Friday.
3: It was
4: local.
3: Thursday, but Friday local down in Australia. But Rams and 49ers, Garrett didn't seem right at all. Didn't have a tackle for loss, didn't have a quarterback pressure in that game, and certainly appeared to be on a bit of a pitch count. And so Myles Garrett, perhaps this is the reason why. He's going to have arthroscopic surgery on his knee, sidelining him. He's going to be on injured reserve, sidelining him a minimum of 4 games. So that and Aaron Donald, the crown jewel addition that the Rams had, additions that they had in this offseason. And Gary, we've yet to see him play a down together because Donald didn't play the other night. And now, for at least another 4 games, we won't see it.
4: And it all makes sense, right? You called it a pitch count on Thursday night, no pressures, which was so abnormal for Garrett, who said that performance was the worst version of myself that I've put out there. The knee was not 100%. Now I'm just reading the write-up here, yeah, that Sarah Barshop contributed to in the report here on ESPN.com. He didn't say what knee it was, but wore a leg sleeve on his left leg during practice. So I guess you can kind of connect the dots there. But yeah, Isn't it insane how we are 2 games now before the 1 p.m. Eastern time slate kicks off. We are 2 games into the 26-27 campaign. And prior to the 2 games being played, you talk to anybody and it's the Rams out of the NFC, and then you can pick 2-3 teams to come out of the AFC. We are 2 games into that. And this just goes to show how wonky and why we are so wrong so much in professional sports. 2 games into the season, and now all of a sudden it's like the Rams might not make the playoffs this point.
3: Yeah, it's crazy. We have 3 significant injuries 2 games in, right?
4: Sure.
3: We have AJ Brown on IR, we have Sam Darnold out. And now we have Myles Garrett.
4: All contenders.
3: We got more on this coming up in about 10 minutes time. Let's get to Pam Maldonado, our ESPN sports betting analyst, who joins us as all guests do. 888-SAY-ESPN is the number, 888-729-3776. And Pam, as somebody who follows you multiple platforms on social media, I've been particularly interested in your pursuit of tickets for the Texas Ohio State game last night, because every time I would kind of check your feed or see it, it would be like, okay, now the prices are up to this. It'd be, Gary, it'd be like a StubHub like screenshot or something, oh, or like Vivid Seats.
4: And she those was had like, commas in them.
3: Exactly. The price tags had commas in them. And yet you found your way into the building last night. What was it like from someone who can give us that first person perspective?
20: First of all, I was the friend who didn't have the boat, but I have friends who have a boat, and so they let me on their boat, and that's how I got into the game. Very gracious friends of mine who absolutely love me, and I adore them. The game yesterday, all day yesterday, was just insane bananas, and it started with going to College Game Day at 7:30 in the morning, seeing that hype, seeing the excitement, seeing all of the signs, and it was just exhilarating from start to finish. You go to College Game Day, you do the tailgates, you find your way into the stadium, and then it was just all of that energy was built up, and then it just got pushed and sucked out of your soul for the first three quarters of the game, because man, it was some really terrible football from my Longhorns for a majority of it, until it wasn't. And then it was just everything that we thought we could see from the Longhorns preseason, the expectations from Coach Sark, the expectations from a Heisman contending quarterback in Arch Manning, it finally came together in the fourth quarter. A couple of things did have to go their way there in the end, but it was all everything that we expected from the Longhorns preseason finally came to fruition after the three ugliest quarters that we've seen probably from this team in years.
4: Pam, it's Gary. Great to finally talk to you.
20: Hi.
4: It's awesome to be sharing some time with you on air. We've fortunately had the opportunity to spend some time in Austin in different occasions for different events. Randy was down there a couple Octobers ago for the F1 race there at COTA. I've been down there for a couple different events. After that comeback win, down double digits in the fourth quarter, Arch Manning's moment up to this point, what were the scenes like? Sixth Street's always a scene. That is when the freak flags fly often on Sixth Street. Was it taken to another level, or was it another Saturday night in Austin?
20: No, it was entirely on a different level. One of my friends lives in the high rises downtown Austin, and so she was watching. I was at the game. She was watching with her husband at home, and she sent a video of it to me this morning from her high rise up on like the 36th floor. Just this city erupted with cheers and applause and insanity once the final score hit. So no, the entire city definitely took notice. Traffic was a madhouse. It took me, my phone was dead. So imagine being lost in a city with like stripped away from your friends. And my phone went completely to zero. Figured it out. Life helps you out. And yeah, the city was chaos, all for good reason. This was a team between Georgia and Ohio State. We haven't been winning these games.
4: Sure.
20: And we finally did. And
4: I'm
20: so
4: I'm deducing for Pam. Pamela, she's got a lot of rich friends. She got friends that got her into the game that all of the tickets had a comma in them. And she was like, my friend from her 36th floor penthouse was looking down at the crowd saying, look at these peasants. Look at these peasants celebrating this win.
3: Look at the unwashed. Look at what they're doing.
4: Wait, listen, 100-something degrees in Austin on a Saturday in September.
3: Brother.
4: I bet you it smelled pretty unwashed.
3: It was ripe.
4: Yeah.
3: Okay, Pam, let's get to the first Sunday of the NFL season. She is, again, Pam Maldonado, our ESPN sports betting analyst. Three plays that you like today. They've shared them with me, so I'm going to sort of like tee them up and ask for your explanation here, your wisdom behind the pick. You like in the Jets-Titans. Okay. What's the play there?
20: So there's a thing, you know, do you remember that Bart Simpson chalkboard scene where he writes on it? Well, yeah. We use that pretty often in the betting space. I will not do this. I will not do this. Well, when it comes to the Jets, we often post, I will not bet the Jets. I will not bet the Jets. Mm-hmm. And here we are, week one, and I'm ready and fired up to fire on the Jets on the money line against the Titans. And do I love it from like that perspective? Absolutely not, but I am a bettor and I look for value. And to me, the New York Jets, believe it or not, is some value. Now, the reason why I like it is because there is one trend that I find interesting, that they've actually covered five straight meetings against the Titans. Oh. Now, that trend is supporting context, but it's not the actual handicap. I like New York because it's actually the clearest strength attacks Tennessee's biggest weakness. The Jets can pressure Cam Ward without asking Geno Smith to carry the offense. When you have Tennessee, they've just rebuilt their offensive line. You have a new coaching staff. You have rookie receivers. You have a second-year quarterback. That's a lot of pieces that you're asking to click immediately. And now if you're not able to do that against a Jets pass rush that strengthened in the offseason, well, now what are the parts of the offense from the Titans that can combat that to come out with the win? You're giving me the better pass rush. I'm going to go ahead and take the better pass rush every time.
4: Pam, okay. The Titans might lose this game. Jets on the money line. ESPN Analytics give them a 56% chance Tennessee to win. No matter they win, no matter they lose, they're going to be looking good doing it. I think that those uniforms that the Titans are going to tote out and roll out this season are the best across the NFL. All right, let's go to our first Monday night football game of the season. It's the Broncos, who had an AFC championship game appearance on the road, taking on the Chiefs. Patrick Mahomes coming back, expectations. What do you like in that game?
20: You guys are probably going to learn about me that I really love totals.
4: Okay.
20: And I like to take a lot of unders. So I know those are not thrilling. Those aren't exciting. People are not rooting for punts and field goals and all the mistakes to happen. But that's actually what I predict in this matchup. Like, the X's and O's of this game is actually pretty simple. You have Denver's defense, the best unit on the field by far. They can get pressure without having to send everybody. Mm-hmm. You have Surtain in that secondary behind it. They don't have to give Mahomes easy explosive plays. And all of that matters because the explosive passing plays was already an issue for KC last year. Mm-hmm. And by the way, let's not forget Mahomes is coming off the knee injury. So when Denver has the ball, the matchup points towards them trying to make Bo Nix's life hella easy. How can we make it easy for him as possible? They have arguably the best offensive line, Dobbins, Coleman in the backfield, and now you have Waddle. So you run the ball, you get Nix into manageable downs, mm-hmm. use Waddle to stretch down the defense,
4: for sure.
20: And don't ask your quarterback to throw it 40 times.
3: Where, Pam, are you from?
20: Originally mm-hmm. from border Mexico, Texas, but more the Rio Grande Valley is what it's called.
17: Oh, RGV.
3: Okay. RGV.
20: What? Okay, because why do you guys know that?
17: We know a thing or two about the RGV. I spent some time in Houston and Dallas. So Randy wanted to geolocate you specifically.
3: Because.
17: And then what I like, Pam, I think we've met one time in the ESPN green room. Uh-huh. And now that we're exchanging pleasantries on radio, but I can go ahead and confidently say that you are a millennial.
20: I am, yes.
17: And you know why me and Randy have come to that conclusion?
20: Because I listen to a lot of emo and...
3: Oh, okay.
20: Social
17: awesome.
20: Media.
17: That too.
3: Awesome.
17: No, but because you just said hella.
3: Yeah.
20: Hella.
17: You used the word hella.
3: Right.
17: And it's only somebody born between 1987 and 1995
3: and west
17: still,
3: of the,
17: still uses that word.
3: And west of the Mississippi. West of the Mississippi, for sure. I would have guessed like Central California or something.
17: Wow. Okay, yeah. I mean, anything west of the Mississippi,
3: yeah,
17: really.
3: Yeah. The hella, but do they say hella in Denver?
17: Hella often.
3: Oh, okay.
17: Are you serious?
3: All right. They
17: oh,
3: didn't
17: yeah,
3: say
17: 100%.
3: Hey, watch this segue real quick. They didn't say it where I grew up in the DMV, which is how we get back to Pam's third pick. Washington.
17: Nailed it.
3: And Philadelphia
17: that was,
3: yo, today.
17: That was smooth.
3: Commanders
17: was smooth.
3: And Eagles. What's the play in that one?
20: Now I'm going to back on the underdog, Commanders +4.5. But this isn't necessarily me arguing that Washington is a better team. Philadelphia, they have the better offensive line, the defense, the overall roster. But I like Washington to contend and keep it within 4.5 because it is too wide for a divisional game in which the favorite, we just mentioned AJ Brown earlier, they no longer have them on the Eagles. You're installing a new offense. The Eagles won 11 games last season. 8 of those games were decided by one possession. And now your defense repeatedly protected an offense that struggled to pull away. What do you think Jaden Daniels is going to do? Hmm. He's going to run up and down that field, and mm-hmm. he's going to make plays on his own. He has the abilities. They have the weapons. 4.5. I don't necessarily believe, actually, this is the part of betting. I don't necessarily believe that the Commanders will, in fact, come out with the outright win. But losing by a field goal is yeah. definitely in the cards.
3: All right, listen, the Eagles have had their number for sure, but Washington's been pesky when Jaden Daniels has been healthy. Pam Maldonado, hella cool getting to talk to you for a little bit. We appreciate it as always.
17: Shout
20: cool.
17: out a fella millennial.
3: Let's go. A fella hella is what we're talking
17: a fella
3: about.
17: Hella.
3: A hella fella.
17: A hella fella.
3: That's exactly it. That's exactly it. Pam, again, joining us as all guests do, 888-SAY-ESPN, 888-729-3776. Although, listen, if you're family, you're never a guest. You know what I'm saying? We're going to hear from Adam Schefter on the very latest on Myles Garrett's injury as the Rams face a reckoning early on in this season where people were talking about going 17-0. He's Gary Strisky. I'm Randy Scott. It's Countdown to Kickoff on ESPN Radio and the ESPN app.
0: 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Tatis Jr. and the San Diego Padres continue to fight for a wild card berth when they travel to San Francisco to face the Giants. 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
1: Kevin Harlan here from Westwood One. 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The Broncos won the AFC West last season, but the Chiefs have added Super Bowl MVP Kenneth Walker to the backfield. 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

0: 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Love just the NFL being back. First Sunday of the NFL season.
1: You don't love me?
0: Glad you're with us.
1: That's messed up.
0: He's Gary Streisky. Love is a strong word. I'm Randy Scott. It's Countdown to Kickoff on ESPN Radio. And the ESPN app and SiriusXM Channel 80. And tune in, however you found us on this Sunday. We are so glad you did. We're presented by Progressive Insurance. This news out of Los Angeles, Tom Pelissero, the first to have it, that Myles Garrett, Rams defensive end.
1: Yikes.
0: Although, paid attention to the box score from that season opener, it'd be tough to tell who he played for because he didn't really do a whole lot. Wow. Well, it turns out, Gare, that he has a knee issue, and so he's going to miss games. He's going to miss at least four games. He's undergoing arthroscopic knee surgery. He's being placed on injured reserve. That news coming out this morning. So at minimum, the four games he's going to miss, home against the Giants, at the Broncos, at the Eagles, and then home against the Bills.
2: Those are big games. Monday Night Football game, too, against the Bills. Actually,
0: they're big.
2: Two Monday Night Football games, September 21st against the Giants, and then Monday Night Football, October 12th.
0: This is Adam Schefter. This was on Sunday NFL Countdown moments ago. He's our ESPN senior NFL insider with more on the Myles Garrett situation.
3: The Rams standout defensive end Myles Garrett is being placed on injured reserve due to that bulky knee injury that he's been trying to play through. He sat out weeks during training camp. The Rams were resting it up. He tried to play on Thursday night in Australia. The knee did not cooperate the way that he wanted. When he got back, he got the knee examined, and the Rams have decided for Garrett to undergo arthroscopic surgery on his knee, clean it up, and place him on injury reserve. Garrett now will be out a minimum of four games.
0: All right, so the minimum of four. We never, or so far, have yet to see the Rams pair these two monsters up, right? Aaron Donald and Myles Garrett, because Donald didn't play in the Australia game. So we're going to have to wait until at least week six to see it, because Garrett will be out at least weeks two, three, four, and five.
2: Fortunately for the Rams, no injury to a defensive player of the year, DPOY, who is an absolute quarterback monster, is anything that you are fortunate to withstand. But the offense is still the offense. You still have Matthew Stafford playing for his millionth season with all of those offensive weapons for the LA Rams. So at this point, you just have to make sure. And, they got Trent McDuffie in the secondary. So the Rams, they Thanos'd themselves this offseason. They still have plenty of pieces. And as long as, Matt Stafford can get those rocks to Puka Nacua and company, the Rams will be fine. They'll be able to float until Garrett comes back.
0: Yeah, you're right. It's a tough division, but at least those aren't division games. But still, man, that's just that level. Because remember, there's a net. There's net. They had to give up Jared Verse to get Garrett. So now there's just this hole at the center. Mm-hmm. You know what I mean? There's a hole on the defensive line. Now Aaron Donald comes back and, he's used to dealing with double teams. But the idea was he wouldn't have to because Garrett would draw the double team. So we'll see. We'll see how Aaron Donald produces. I'm certainly not going to bet against him. We got Bears and Panthers on ESPN Radio later today. That's a 1 p.m. kick down in Charlotte. Temps are going to be in the 80s, going to be a little humid. Like if you're looking for some sort of edge for the Panthers, but let's not sleep on Carolina as a playoff team a year ago. Obviously, the Bears were a playoff team as well. Where do you stand on the Bears? Overhyped or real contender in the NFC?
2: I would say real contender in the NFC. You are the man until proven otherwise, right? Ben Johnson comes over from Detroit and immediately it pays dividends for Caleb Williams. It's a double-digit winning team last year en route to winning the NFC North, which is one of the most difficult divisions in football. And it seems like he just unlocked something in Caleb Williams, and we saw him do that in Detroit the year prior. So I guess to answer that question is 100% still a believer. I was interested in Joe Fortenbaugh, sports betting analyst, joining us this morning on SportsCenter when he was giving us some of his best bets. He said, wouldn't it be surprised if Carolina won this game, like straight up, right?
0: Yeah.
2: Against the Bears in Carolina. And it is an interesting matchup. Two division winners in the Panthers and the Bears from last season. Sometimes people forget it. You flip a coin, you can win the division in the NFC South. Two number one overall draft picks in Caleb Williams and Bryce Young. And two, because they won the division, two really difficult schedules that they're both going to have to navigate if they want to reclaim a divisional crown again. And obviously, I think the Bears are more in position to do that. But the Panthers, I'm not going to count them out.
0: I was struck by something Ben Johnson said when he was, he's a chesty fella.
2: Sure.
0: And you want to know how I know about
2: and he's
0: that?
2: He's got a riddle.
0: You know how I know about it? Because I see his chest a lot.
2: He likes to take his
0: tarps off.
2: His clothes off.
0: When they win, tarps off. Club dub?
2: Yeah.
0: Just full.
2: It's like you at a pool, man. Club dub off.
0: Peck deck. You know what I'm saying?
2: Yeah, dude.
0: Got to be real
2: careful. He doesn't have as many tattoos as you.
0: With the enunciation. I got a couple visual midlife crises on the old skin
2: you
0: canvas.
2: You got a new one, too.
0: I got a new one.
2: On the forearm.
0: Itchy, buddy.
2: Is it?
0: Peeling a little.
2: Ooh,
0: yeah.
2: Nice.
0: Yeah, we're about a week away from being able to show that thing off. Here's the thing, though.
2: Talk to me.
0: Ben Johnson said, I want the scoring record. He cited the 2013 Broncos,
2: okay,
0: and he said, that's our standard. That's what I'm gunning for this year.
2: Yeah.
0: That's an average of about 30.

0: each other.
1: That's so good.
0: The sheriff was just out there, shotgun, boom, slinging it. Calling five play. TDs a game. Boop, bump, bump, boop, boop, boop.
1: Anyway, and so so Ben Johnson said that's our goal. The problem is they don't have the defense that Denver did back then.
0: Okay.
1: And granted, the next season was the season that Denver won the Super Bowl.
0: Yeah.
1: And that's because of the defense, because the offense kind of fell off a little bit. But the Bears will have to do that. The Bears have to score 30-plus a game if they're going to repeat their success from last year, because all those one-score games, all those takeaways that they had on defense, they're going to regress to the mean.
0: Oh,
1: it's impossible to sustain that 1 year to the next. And so I look at that, and I'm like, is Chicago ripe for a little bit of a dip, even if offensively the stats are there?
0: And if they get to that 30 points a game averaged offensively, then we will see something in Chicago. I guess one could assume to think we can see something in Chicago that they will have seen for the first time that's never, ever happened in the history of the franchise, and that is a quarterback throwing for over 4,000 yards in a season. Caleb Williams, 3,942.
1: He was so close last season. John Harbaugh and the Giants? Can they pull off the upset against the Cowboys tonight? He's Gary. I'm Randy. It's Countdown to Kickoff on ESPN Radio.
2: 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Malik Willis leads the Miami Dolphins into Las Vegas to face Kirk Cousins and the Raiders.
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